0: by your example. So, you know, you watch a guy like Keena Turner, Ronnie Lott, you know, running out the huddle, you know, running to the ball. So, you kind of emulate that. So I think the vets kind of charge up this whole thing because you got to get to that next level. But this is a young defense. There's a lot of young kids that want to make a name for themselves. As they say, you want to pop on tape, whatever that might be. So, you know, I think the vets kind of fuel that whole thing.
1: I want you both to speak to this. Raheem Morris coming in. When you have a new D coordinator, five of them in the last 5 years, I don't care how football experienced you are. And I mean, it's a different system. Sometimes it's different vernacular. Mm-hmm. What kind of adjustment is that it for guys? Fred Warner's played with five D coordinators now in the last 5 years.
0: Yeah, and he's done well under all these coordinators. So he's a baller. But I think, you know, what I'm interested in, I mean, you talk about a five-man front versus a four-man front. You know, a traditional four-man front, you know, you got your end, but you got your two big guys in the middle. I think what you're going to see with this defense, you're going to see the linebackers kind of adjusting late, you know, before the snap. You know, you see a lot more blitzes. I see Fred Warner in practice. He's blitzing a whole lot more. So I think it's going to change up. It's going to be more of attacking, you know, get that pass rush, which was missing last season. But I think this defense is going to look different. I think it's going to be an attacking defense. You have a lot of these guys on the outside kind of getting to the edge and getting after the quarterback.
1: Raheem, I think as everyone likes him, respects him, 25 years in the NFL, and a bunch of different stops with Kyle Shanahan where they were on staffs together.
2: Yeah, I think Raheem definitely brings a very unique skill set and a set of experiences. He's been a head coach. He was a defensive coordinator a few years ago at the Rams when they won a Super Bowl. So he had a Super Bowl defense, had 50 sacks, had 19, 20 interceptions. So he knows what it looks like. But he's also come in and understood there's kind of been a defense that's been set here. And do you come in and overhaul it or do you add to it? And I think Raheem's approach has been to add to it. This has been an attacking style defense with the wide nines. Now, how do we add to that, add some flavor to that? And I think what's unique about Raheem's approach to it is he really wants to get into the head of the offense. Does the offense know exactly what we're doing simply because of where people are aligned? Or can we add this element for the offense to have to guess and wonder what we're doing? And a lot of that's going to happen at the linebacker position. You know, he calls it the fever position, right? And so it's going to happen at that position where he's going to try and dictate to the offense, you don't know what we're going to do, but we're coming after you.
1: Well, we got a couple Super Bowl champions in the booth, Keena Turner, Dennis Brown. We got a lot to do on the pregame show. We'll hear from Kyle Shanahan. We'll take a look at the AFC in our Around the NFL segment and look at the Niners defense and our keys to the game. Coming up next, we hear from the 49er head coach. Today's 49er pregame show will continue right after these messages.
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6: Hey, got a hell of a job, man. All right, big time. Guys, we've been waiting all year to have a game like that. 3 turnovers to 0. It really took care of everything.
4: Now here's the head coach of your 49ers, Kyle Shanahan.
7: Shanahan excited about this season and about this team and what they've added in the offseason. And he spoke to the media earlier this week. He was pretty open about giving his thoughts on the team through 2 weeks of training camp.
5: I like our team. You know, I feel like we came into this camp better on paper than we did last year. Just with a number of rookies we were dependent on last year, got to play more. And I love the guys that we've added this year. By no means do I, you know, see how we are come week one. We still got a lot of work to do. I mean, some days we take a step forward, the next day we take 2 steps back, but that's training camp. And a number of the guys that we really want to push to work with, those guys aren't always out there. So just fighting through those things.
8: Such a grinder for so long. Is it weird having a bit of an abbreviated schedule for yourself?
5: It is. I mean, I was a little insecure about it at first. I mean, I've been a guy like all of us are that it could be deathly sick and we're still insecure to go home. So that's kind of just how we are. So it was hard on me. But when I saw kind of the results of some of it, it became easier. What people tell you is kind of right. I was like, yeah, all right, I'll be able to tough through that. And you kind of can tough through anything. But then when you pay for it the next day and you're not as good as something else, you start to be like, all right, I didn't have to tough through that because it made me worse the next day. So those are things I've had to learn a little bit to be better at.
9: Practice now from like kind of the deep middle. It's a different perspective. Do you enjoy it? Do you like it? Is there anything that you see in the deep middle next to Lynch that maybe you didn't see when you're up behind the quarterback?
5: A little bit. I mean, sometimes it's harder to find the quarterback. Sometimes it's harder to find the running back. They just pop, but you can see the holes now. Everything develops. I mean, that's where I watch it throughout games all the time. Wherever I am on the field, I'm always about 30 yards away from the line of scrimmage so I can see it. And so I got to stand on both sides during games. So I'm used to that. Things look backwards a lot to me when I'm sitting right in the middle there, but I like to be more on the offensive side. That's a perspective I like, and I always like to talk to the quarterbacks and things like that, which you can do more, but it's been good to be able to communicate with Raheem back there and see it from a little different angle.
10: Well, I could ask 2 questions. For starters, how long is the mustache going to be with you?
5: It's day-to-day. It's probably not going to stick eventually. Too many questions about it. I'll probably get rid of it pretty fast. It's something I always have in the summer. My friends have been trying to challenge me to keep it for like the last 4 years, and I always shave it the first day back. But once they all started joking that it saved my life in the crash, I felt like I owed it a little bit longer. So I'm just going to keep it a little bit longer.
10: Next question is, I want you to feel comfortable, so I have an injury question. You know, get you back in your routine. But as far as Bosa, you know, taking off philosophy is due to soreness, is there any reason for concern there?
5: No, I mean, I never, you know, he was doing great and then he got sore just going through some of the individuals. So, I mean, you wish that didn't happen. But no, there's no concern to where something's happened that is a big setback or anything. But we'll wait until that soreness goes away and evaluate why the soreness has happened. And but I still feel pretty good about that.
11: Can you speak a little bit about the support that you received from Raheem and Clay and Chris throughout this process and some of the veterans that stepped up?
5: Yeah, that's actually been the easiest thing for me. You know, like when I had it, like, I would have been shocked if I wasn't able to come here and be able to do everything. It was my first concussion. I didn't really realize how long they would last. they gave me dates and I kind of laugh. They don't give you dates, but they tell you how long to prepare. And I'm like, yeah, there's no way that'll last that long. So I was actually surprised, and it's what they told me from the beginning. So I won't be surprised again. But like each day, just watching our building, all our coaches, starting with Chris to Clay to Raheem to Brant to everybody, everyone upstairs, our players, it made it really easy for me not to worry about me having to do something. So our guys are awesome. We have a pretty well-oiled machine. We've been here for this our 10th year, and those guys made it very easy for me to not do anything stupid.
12: Does Ricky Pearsall's injury, perhaps in combination with what you've seen from Stribling and practices, change the plan for Stribling at all, make you think that he could do maybe a little bit more this season than perhaps when you drafted him?
5: I mean, losing Ricky was a real big deal. I mean, that's, you know, we've had a number of injuries in camp, but that's really the only one that's actually been not just a camp injury. And losing a player like Ricky is a huge deal. It ties to everybody. So you'd hope for Stribling, you hope for Mike, you hope for all that whole group. You hope a lot of people have to step up, but no one here is wired exactly how Ricky is. They're all a little bit different. So you do lose a big part of what we were planning on. And that's where guys do have to step up. That's what gets frustrating when guys like Stribling, you know, hurt, tweak a muscle and stuff. Cause yeah, you want guys to step up, but you got to train them to do it. They got to work to do it, and they got to be out there to be able to do it at an NFL level, which is coming real fast.
13: John Lynch was talking about how you were in talks with Deebo Samuel for about a month before it all worked out. Does losing Ricky Pearsall also change how you're going to use Deebo Samuel and maybe how much he could do for you?
5: Not really. I mean, they're just two completely different types of players. So, you know, Deebo was someone that, you know, we were hoping it would work out, you know, depending on Deebo's other opportunities and what it could be here. But that was something that we were hoping for a long time could work out, and it ended up working out for both of us. But that, you know, the Ricky thing changed nothing.
13: Any reconciliation you had to do with Deebo after he asked to be traded and how you guys are together now?
5: Yeah, it's funny how, like, Deebo's always been one of the closest guys we've been to, just relationship-wise. When Deebo went through his contract negotiations, trying not to put words in his mouth, but I think he thought it'd be advantageous to make it look like there was a little bit of a battle. Sometimes that helps, sometimes it doesn't. But I mean, people forget that Deebo, I mean, those OTAs, I mean, I was at Debo's house on the 8th OTA day, and I was talking about how all of that was just BS. He came to minicamp. Like, we had a great summer together. I think he signed the first day back at training camp. So, we got over that in OTAs. And that was just the stuff from the negotiating periods back in April and stuff. Like, that, there were stuff, definitely. It made me like, what the hell's going on? We're not around Deebo. And then we see him in OTAs, and we get to talk man-to-man, and it was fine.
14: Dre had talked about that he reached out to Deebo during that process of, like, hey, there's no place like San Fran. Obviously, those guys are kind of tone setters for you. What does it mean specifically? Obviously, you wouldn't bring him back if they couldn't play still, but what does it mean just in terms of, like, influence and energy in the locker room and things like that?
5: I mean, it's huge, but it's, I mean, energy in the locker room and stuff, and just how people can, that all comes off of what players see off the field. And I feel like our fans could almost answer that question. You know, they know what Deebo looks like when he has the ball in his hands. But Washington fans, just from the year they had with him, know what he looks like when he has the ball in his hands. I think everyone here knows what Dre looks like and how he plays. And that's exactly how he looked on tape. You know, he didn't get to play a ton last year, coming back from his stuff about half the year. But he looks exactly like the guy that we all know. So to be able to bring back some enforcers like that who play exactly how we want everybody to play. But those are two special dudes that I haven't been around two people like that in my career, really, who play that way. That stuff's huge. Just knowing they're in here gets guys pumped up. And they've been away from a year, but to see them out there, they look exactly like the guys I remember.
7: I'll tell you, I know it's radio, but you can hear Kyle Shanahan smile when he talks about Deebo and Dre Greenlaw, and it's great having them both back in 49er uniforms. Today's 49er pregame show will continue with Around the NFL. 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
4: Here are Bob Fitzgerald, Keena Turner, and Dennis Brown.
7: So, looking around the NFL, we got three preseason weeks to focus on a few things. So, next week we'll look at the NFC, but today let's look at the AFC. And talk about a conference that, you know, sent New England as their representative to the Super Bowl. But, I mean, was New England a one-off? Was, if Bo Nix was healthy, would Denver have been there? Is Josh Allen and Buffalo coming? Is Pat Mahomes coming back from the ACL?
24: Right.
7: It's the last year of Aaron Rodgers in Pittsburgh with a new coach in Pittsburgh after all the years of Mike Tomlin. The AFC, to me, is kind of up for grabs.
24: Yeah, it really is. I mean, and you look at the Chargers, and like you said, Mike McDaniels being down there now running the offense. And, you know, you got those quarterbacks, right, that they always are going to be in the discussion. That's Josh Allen. That's Patrick Mahomes. That's Lamar Jackson. This guy in Cincinnati. Right, all those guys, right, they're just looking for defenses. You know, is the defense better to help me out?
25: Yeah, and I'm fascinated with, you know, Aaron Rodgers and what he has done in this football league. I mean, he's been consistent. I mean, he's a guy that's gone on and won a lot of football games. So, you know, Bay Area guy. And it's going to be interesting kind of what he does with Pittsburgh and how that team kind of turns around.
7: And
25: Mahomes.
7: And he knows it's his last year.
25: Is it his last year?
7: Yeah, though? No, I think when you know, hey, it's my last year, You're gonna empty the bucket, like whatever you got left.
0: Yeah, but we've been through this with guys, yes, and this is their last year.
25: Yes.
0: So you know, I believe it when I see it, kind of thing.
25: Yeah. And then Patrick Mahomes. I mean, you know, by far
0: coming off the knee.
25: So I mean, it's going to be interesting. I mean, he is, you know, by far the top five quarterbacks in the National Football League. Just see kind of how he comes back, and I think he's going to come back tough. So you know, I think you know that conference is going to be competitive again.
7: When Denver had the OTAs with the Niners last year, that's when I realized, the Broncos are going to be good. And then former Niner Mike McGlinchey is a friend of mine, and he kind of said, no, this team is good. Bo Nix surprised me. And then he got hurt, and then, you know, Denver could have been a Super Bowl team.
25: Yep.
7: But I still think Josh Allen in Buffalo, in a new stadium in Buffalo for the first time, you know, there's something about the Bills that I almost think that they're due.
25: You would think so, right?
0: I don't like that do thing. You ain't do till you do.
25: Until you do it.
0: I mean, they've been there. You know, that can work both ways, right? You know, I mean, the back of your mind, you get to a certain spot, can't get there. You know, I mean, you fight that battle. So, but Josh will always be in the I think all those guys will always be in the conversation. I like my guy in Cincinnati. I just don't know if he got enough.
7: No, I mean, Joe Burrow coming back, you know, from injury as well. I guess the thing from a fan standpoint, you guys as former players, when you played, did you ever worry about the other conference?
25: No. I don't think so.
7: People are always like, well, the Niners, are they looking forward? I always tell people, players know who they're playing that week, and then they worry about the next week.
0: For sure. I just worried about our division.
25: It was always the right division. And our division was different because we had New Orleans and we had Atlanta that we played every single year. But, you know, I think I was lucky enough, and KT was lucky that we kind of dominated our division, you know, and we were always looking for, you know, it was week by week, but we were always focused on, you know, getting that divisional championship.
7: I think the thing when we finish up with the AFC is I think that the power in Seattle and with the Rams, the Super Bowl discussion is in the NFC West. Where the AFC, I could throw a dart and make a case for like six different teams in the AFC.
25: Yeah, and I think it's going to come down to who plays the best defense, right? I mean, you got the quarterbacks, all this potential, but a lot of those quarterbacks, the good quarterbacks we spoke about, didn't really have their defense. And defense does win championships.
7: Defense wins championships. Mark that down.
0: Very well said.
7: I've never heard that.
0: I don't know if I can make it any better.
7: Dennis Brown.
25: I was all on my own there, right?
7: Dennis Brown, breaking ground, week one of the preseason. Today's 49er pregame
25: show. How about that?
7: We'll continue with 49er Focus. 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
10: And we're getting ready for week one with Isaiah Issa McKelly with the national anthem.

0: our national anthem. Get ready for the 49ers and the Titans. Bob Fitzgerald with Dennis Brown and Keena Turner. And this is one where I think Tuesday in the joint practices, I don't think I had seen two head coaches stand next to each other in Robert Saleh and Kyle Shanahan.
1: Yeah.
0: And then called each other that night and said, hey, when you see the tape, what do you see? What do you see? And I thought it was just fun because obviously the great relationship they have.
1: Yeah.
0: But they got something out of it. Now, having said that, there are some fights on Tuesday with these teams. I don't think you'll see much of that today, but it was an interesting joint practice thing that will carry on to the game today.
1: Well, yeah, and I think it's really neat how, you know, like you said, the relationship between these two coaches.

0: 2016, as is on your timeline. 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
7: So Patrick Taylor, 1 yard run, 11 play, 68 yard drive, took 6 minutes and 16 seconds. 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Toyota, let's go places. 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
7: 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Not give K.J. Osborne an opportunity. Let's pause 10 seconds for station identification. 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
7: Just to back up what Dennis Brown said, KT, 68-yard drive with Curtis Rourke. Yeah. And he's 12 of 14 for 100 yards passing.
8: Heck of a showing. Yeah, very comfortable in the pocket. We don't want to kick it out of bounds, 35-yard line.
7: So Cam Ward's going to remain in the game. Third opportunity for the ones for Tennessee. So Robert Saleh, he's stretching out his starters here. Ward throwing to the right flat, and that is incomplete. Carnell Lake was their number one pick, fourth overall out of Ohio State. And they could not connect there. I bring up second and 10.
8: And you know, you talk about, you know, the ones being in here late, you know, in the second. I mean, I can remember times, KT, when, you know, ones played a lot of the football game in preseason.
11: For sure.
7: Well, on a 3-win team, I don't think anybody's saying, hell, you know, give me time off.
8: Right.
7: I mean, you're trying to change the culture. A little slant route on second down is broken up. They fake the give to Pollard, and then I tell you, Ward has a quick release. He throws that fastball. If you're a wide receiver, you better have your head on a swivel.
12: Yeah, Jacob Robinson doing a nice job that time. Play action and just dropped that one, though.
8: Yeah.
7: So now, third and 10, an opportunity. The Niners have not shown blitz pressure, but they have gotten to Ward a couple times just with 4 guys. Now they walk up a number of players to the line of scrimmage. So on third and 10, Ward out of the gun. Tennessee at their own 35. We're even at 7 with 8:32 remaining in the first half. Ward looking right, dropping back to pass. Here comes the pressure. Ward there goes down.
8: He got a penalty, though.
7: There's a flag deep in the secondary, but the 49ers, great pass rush by Grayson Holton from the nose tackle spot, got there, but I think this is coming back.
13: Before the quarterback was sacked, holding defense number 43. It's a 5-yard penalty, automatic, first down.
7: So Jacob Robinson got a little handsy in the backfield.

0: outside give. And the Niners stacked that up nicely. So Nicholas Singleton in the first half had a little running room. Now you've got Bryson Eason and James Thompson, a couple undrafted D tackles that are clogging things up.
1: Yeah, good play on the inside by both tackles.
0: So second and 10, no gain. Levis out of the gun, firing over the middle high and incomplete. That was nearly an interception opportunity for Jalen Stroman. That'll bring up third down.
2: Tennessee went with a little pace after that last play. I'm wondering if that's but it doesn't seem like it's
1: a little tempo. Well, they're lining up 5 yards off the ball so they can get to the line of scrimmage. Kind of makes it tough to get your adjustments.
0: So third and 10. Ephesians Prysock is also a draft pick. He's in at one corner. Darrell Luter in at the other for the Niners.
1: Great name.
0: Levis out of the gun. Got James Thompson putting pressure on him, and they sack him. Two Niners get there at the same time. Thompson occupied the first blocker, and the sack counter moves to one. The sack counter sponsored by Cash Creek, proud partner of the 49ers.
1: That was a nice play, Thompson coming around the outside, but a nice play of just keeping your contain and then occupying that guard to let your end go in there free and get that sack. Well, I guess you get to share the sack.
3: Let him in, huh? Let him in free. Oboe.
1: That's what you do.
0: Oboe, Oko, Ronco.
3: Very nice job coming underneath with a vengeance.
0: So fourth and 18 after the sack. Tommy Townsend, the punts it away. Will Pauling, he's got room here at the 40. He gets out to the 46. A very good field position. So the Niner reserve defenders with a nice sequence there. Forced the three and out. Trailing 13-7, 9:38 remaining in the third. Back to Levi's right after these messages.
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0: 49ers first and 10 of their own 45. 9:38 remaining in the third with Tennessee on top 13-7.
2: So, Dennis, how many garbage sacks did you have in your career?
1: Well,
2: you would call garbage
1: and
2: sacks?
1: And it's interesting you call it garbage when it's, you know, one of the toughest things to do on the football field.
0: Adrian Martinez under center. Dropping back to pass. A blitz coming. Picked up nicely. But that pass high for Jordan Watkins. And incomplete. Let's pause 10 seconds for station identification. This is the U.S.

0: D coordinator last year. He knows all their onside kick plays. He was on the staff. Yeah. He worked with Brent Boyer. He knows these things.
1: That's exactly why you go with the other one.
2: Plan C.
0: I like the ones where the guy's indicating I'm kicking it right, and he puts his foot in the ground and snaps it left back the other way. Because the guys on the backside, they're not expecting the ball necessarily.
3: Right.
0: And then all of a sudden it shows up. It's like, wait a minute. Dennis is going bounce, bounce, high bounce,
3: bounce,
0: KT.
3: Bounce, high bounce, and find, you know, who's got the weakest hands.
0: I'm going
3: front.
0: Hard grounder off a guy's ankle.
1: Yeah, he's I like ready. That. That's what I want.
3: How about right in the middle of the field, down the hashes, and just
0: and then
3: sprint.
0: Sprints.
3: Just sprint.
0: So here we go. Pinheiro with the onside kick with 48 seconds left. Tennessee leading 19-13. Pinheiro gets the signal from Sean Hockley.
3: There it is.
0: It's a bounce.
3: Nope.
0: Smart play by Tennessee.
1: Yeah,
0: they just,
1: smart. Just
0: they just
1: it
0: shoveled
1: out
0: it out of bounds.
3: Keep it out of bounds.
0: KJ Osborne knows the rules. Rather than try to dive on a skipping ball,
4: reset
0: he just
4: the game clock
0: let me just shove this out of bounds.
1: Yeah, you got to leave us some field to play with.
0: So now just a couple kneel downs and this ball game is over. But like I said, both coaching staffs I think are going to feel pretty good about different players and some of the reps that they showed and the week that they had for not only the joint practices but the game. And then other than Jones and Rourke, the Niners didn't have any other injuries, which is the most important thing in these games. But the Rourke injury obviously was something to talk about. So the first kneel down by Hendon Hooker. And depending on when they place the ball, Kyle does not need to use his last time out. And the play clock is just inside the game clock, so this will be the last snap in the victory formation, and Tennessee will win 19-13. So week one of the preseason and the only home preseason game. 49ers are going to be in L.A. and then in Las Vegas, and then a very long road trip to Melbourne, Australia to take on the Rams for week one. That's 15,000 air miles. On that trip, Robert Saleh with a lot of friends on the roster, always beloved in this organization. Two different stints as the Niner D coordinator. And Tennessee wins it 19-13. In a pretty snappy preseason game, there were some penalties both coaches would like to clean up. Niners had 322 yards of offense and 22 first downs. Tennessee, 18 first downs, 278 yards of offense. I don't think Adrian Martinez thought he'd be throwing the ball 30 times tonight, but he did. He played 2.5 quarters.
3: Yeah, and he had his opportunity to, you know, to get a lot of stuff on tape. You know, a lot of situations, too. A lot of third downs, a couple fourth downs, and a two-minute drill.
0: So 19-13, the Titans take care of the 49ers on the U.S. Bank 49ers Radio Network.
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10: This is your proud home of 49ers football. KNBR, the sports leader.
0: So 1913, Tennessee beats the 49ers in the preseason. I think Robert Saleh is like 11-2 in the preseason as a head coach. But, KT, you see coaches take different thoughts. Sean Payton plays all his starters for Denver. Robert Saleh played all his starters into multiple possessions. Kyle Shanahan, week one's like, nah, I'm not going to risk any of my starters. So I think Kyle got to evaluate a bunch of depth pieces. And Robert Saleh's looking to, hey, we only won 3 games with Tennessee. This is my first year. Let's start changing the mindset for the Titans.
1: Yeah, I mean, to your point, definitely different approaches. You know, in different situations, you know, you come in, you really have to, and you bring some different pieces in, you're putting it all together for the first time, or it's new in the process, and you just want to see what you got. You're also trying to build a culture. You want to build that culture around winning. And so even in the preseason, it can matter, right? And so definitely different approaches. No wrong one or right one about it. Both teams are trying to get to where they think they need to be ready for the opening game.
0: Pass rush, Dennis. We saw sacks tonight.
11: Yeah. Yeah.
0: You didn't see a lot of sacks last year. The pass rush, to me, that was nice. And the way they brought some of the pressure, too.
11: Yeah, yeah. And you're right. I mean, the way the pressure got to the quarterback, there are a lot of games, right? There are a lot of inside games. There are a lot of tackle in games. There are a lot of linebackers coming up and running games with defensive linemen. So, you know, if you're not getting there, you know, just one-on-one, defensive line against offensive line, you got to switch it up a little bit. And you saw that tonight. You saw an attacking defense. You saw, you know, folks running, you know, games in the middle, linebackers getting involved. So, I mean, that's what, you know, we talk about with this new defense moving forward, is it's going to be an attacking defense, a defense that's going to keep an offense kind of on its toes.
0: I want to thank our crew. Our network coordinators are Kyle Haar and Ryan McCarthy. Onsite engineer extraordinaire is the one and only Mike Baird. Executive producer, not quite sure what he does, is Mike Holler. And the director of broadcast partnerships for the San Francisco 49ers is Bob Sargent. Once again, tonight's final score, Tennessee 19-13 over the 49ers. Stay tuned for the Cash Creek Casino Resort postgame show featuring comments from 49er players along with stats and highlights from today's game. That's all next right here on the U.S. Bank San Francisco 49ers Radio Network.
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1: Tennessee wins at 19-13, but week one of the preseason, a lot of us were excited to see DeJuan Stribling, and he did not disappoint. Targeted 8 times, 7 catches, 63 yards, and he is in the Niner locker room. DeJuan is just like the SEC, right? No problem. Move to the NFL. Nobody can cover you here either.
2: Yeah, it was very fun being out there with the guys, you know, playing, getting my feet wet, you know, kind of just operating as a team. So I was very excited to be out there.
3: Talk about, you know, just the offense in general. Started off a little slow, but then picked up pace real fast. Just talk about the offense as a whole tonight.
2: Yeah, just, you know, try to do things that worked for us, you know, kind of started off a little slow, but I feel like things started clicking, and we were executing at a high level.
1: You know, you have had such a good camp, and anybody down at practices and even the joint practices, you see 15 just flash all over the place. Were you even nervous playing today? Or were you excited? Or what was your mindset coming into tonight?
2: I was very excited. A little nervous, but I feel like I prepared properly. I've done everything I can do up until this point to get my body ready, get me mentally ready also. So I just trusted my training, trusted my process, and went out there and just did what I did.
3: Right. And so what happens now? I mean, you know, you got your first NFL game, you know, not a regular season game, but now you move forward. I mean, where do you see your game? What happens this week? How do you prepare? You do something different, or you just keep doing the same thing?
2: Yeah, just take the coaching points, continue to learn, see how I can be better, see what I can fix, and just translate that into the next week.
1: I know you can't watch it too often on the other side, but how interesting is it to see Cam Ward on the other side going, hey, that used to be my quarterback before, and now he's out there playing quarterback for Tennessee.
2: Yeah, that was pretty cool. I mean, me and Cam were good friends, so just seeing him out there, you know, just wishing the best for him and seeing him do his thing out there.
4: Hey, Strib, so the one play on the sideline that they had the review, did you know you stayed inbound on that one?
2: I tried to. You know, that was the whole goal. You know, not really sure if I did or not, you know, but just trying to get the extra yards and just get upfield.
3: Yeah, that was a great play.
1: You know what's funny is you're developing a bit of an urban legend in that, okay, they saw you at Mississippi, saw Oklahoma State, same with Washington State. But I don't see one media member not say DeJuan Stribling, son of a Marine. Well, if you're a son of a Marine, what does that mean to be a son of a Marine? Did your dad really ride herd on the whole family because of that discipline and Semper Fi every day?
2: Yeah, being disciplined and tough was a big part of me growing up, you know, and just seeing the whole bigger picture of everything. And I feel like that's why I really love being a part of a team, you know, kind of contributing to the big picture.
4: Well, Pops will be proud of you tonight. Absolutely. Yeah. Congrats.
1: Yeah, Dad, you burst on the scene, DeJuan. It's exactly what the Niners need. You played incredibly well. Congrats on the 7 catches. We really appreciate you stopping and taking the time.
3: Yeah, congratulations and happy to the family. And just real quick, I went to University of Washington, so I know you're only at Washington State for 1 year, but I'm a Husky.
2: Go Cougs.
3: Go Dogs. Okay.
1: We'll see you in L.A., DeJuan. Thanks, man.
2: Appreciate that. Thank you, guys. Yep.
1: DeJuan Stribling it. The talent when you draft somebody, and KT, you're involved in this front office, also the person you're drafting. Yeah. You know, that's the thing, is that Trent Williams, talent, character. George Kittle, talent, character. Fred Warner, talent, character. That's how you build a franchise. This kid's got a little something to him.
4: Yeah, impressive young man, and the great things ahead of him. He's on the right track.
1: Niners drop one to Tennessee, 19-13 in week one of the preseason. We'll have more of the Cache Creek Casino Resort postgame show right here on the U.S. Bank 49ers Radio Network.
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11: Absolutely love that.
0: Once again, here are Bob Fitzgerald, Tina Turner, and Dennis Brown.
1: We're going to hear from Kyle Shanahan momentarily. I think the other thing I just felt good about was Kyle coaching. You know, you end up in a situation, all of us drive cars and, you know, sometimes you have some things that you're not expecting. And he added some significant injuries to see him healthy and ready to roll and be out there. I just felt good about that.
3: Yeah, I mean, that's a blessing, right? I mean, like you said, you know, these automobiles, you know, it's, you get hit by one. If you ever been in an accident, you kind of understand, you know, how serious it is. So, you know, I see he's got his, you know, he's got his finger in a, or his hand in some type of brace, but, you know, to walk away from any car accident is definitely a blessing.
1: Yeah, I'm glad, you know, the other young lady was okay. Kyle's okay. Cars can be fixed, but just to see him back doing what he loves and comfortable enough to do it, KT, because I know early on he was kind of waiting to see how he was feeling for stuff. So, Kyle Shanahan, the press conference. Let's hear from the 49er head coach. Thanks to our friends at NBC Sports Bay Area.
12: All right, guys. Injuries from the game. Jack Jones had a hand. Didn't return. Curtis Rourke, ribs. Didn't return. Nick Martin had a stinger. He returned. And Siegel, oblique, didn't return.
13: How would you think of Rourke? It was his first NFL action. How'd you feel he fared?
12: Looked good. Got the ball to the right spot. Thought he hung in there, played well, did a hell of a job on that draw. It looked good out there live.
13: Does it sound like he might miss some time?
12: I'm not sure. You know, he... you know, they said ribs. He was struggling to breathe. So they took him to the hospital just to check on everything, make sure it's all right. X-rays in here didn't show it was broken or anything, but, you know, we'll see what we find out tomorrow.
13: Maybe you have to add another quarterback.
12: Yeah, maybe. And we still have 3 in here, so it's not a necessity. So with other guys hurt on the roster, it might be hard to add to carry 5, but you don't have to with 3.
13: Have you heard since he's been in the hospital? Is he doing okay?
12: I assume so. I mean, they just want to go get more imaging and find out. So we weren't too concerned. I don't want to downplay it too much, but also not trying to overplay it either.
13: All would have happened if Adrian had gotten hurt. I mean,
12: we were from second quarter on. We were talking about what guys who are in the game who could take a handoff and hand it off, or take a snap and hand it off. So Braden Willis was going to go in. We were doing handoff drills with him at halftime, so he was ready for it if we had to.
13: What do you think of Dejon Sterling's long catch down the field and his performance in general?
12: It seemed good. I mean, we'll see when we watch the film. I thought he struggled a little bit on that on the first drive, but I think he got 3 drives after that, and seemed like he executed all the stuff that went to him, and I liked how his hands looked out there and played physical.
14: Is he moving around, or is he still playing predominantly in the slot for
12: you? He's moving around. Yeah, we're switching him up throughout the week, and I did a number of different things today, too.
14: I know you talked about it before, but what do you make of the way he's handling sort of the adjustment of playing other positions and just everything that's on his plate?
12: He's handling it well. I mean, it was tough when he got hurt. You know, he missed that week. And now he's been back for, I believe, a week. And hopefully he can string together 2 more of these weeks, because he's going about it the right way. And as long as he gets those reps and continues to do what he's been doing, he'll should be ready for the season.
13: Looked like Duggar was starting at the will and Martin at the strong. Is there significance to that kind of ordering?
12: No. No, there's not really any significance with the linebackers. We feel like we got a bunch of good players. We're trying to get a bunch of them playing time and kind of let it sort itself out as these weeks go.
1: So Kyle Shanahan, you know, this, I'm going to ask both of you guys just so fans get an idea. When coaches say they have to watch the film, are they watching for, hey, that was a splash play and really good, or do they watch, here's 12 reps and this guy made no mistakes in the 12 reps? Like, which, in your grading film, which jumps out? Like, hey, that was a great pass rusher sack versus, you know what? He was sound fundamentally in our scheme 10 times or something. What matters?
3: Well, I think a little bit of both. I mean, you want to pop on the screen, right? But I think coaches want to see, first of all, if you know the play, if you know the alignment, if you're lined up right, if you use the right technique, you know, if the fundamentals of the football are there for you, you know, if you, you know, understood the formation, if you understood, you know, your block and how you were being blocked. So I think
1: a lot goes into reading your keys and things like that.
3: So I think a lot goes into it. But it's always, I mean, I was always told, you know, if you make a mistake, make it doing 100 miles an hour. So, you know, and that's the big thing. I mean, if you're not running to the ball, if you're not, you know, throwing a fit when you're trying to get to the quarterback. So I think a lot of different things go into it. But I think fundamentally the coaches want to see that you understand the play, you're lined up right, and you're hustling.
1: KT, I mean, some of it is, I don't want to see silly penalties.
10: Right? Yeah, for sure. You got to emotionally and mentally play the game also. But, you know, splash plays are an interception, a sack, you know, a big hit, and a turnover, right? And so does that represent your 15 plays? Like, were the other 15 plays you were out of position, you missed a tackle, and so it's a collection of your whole game and all of your plays. I mean, you heard Kyle even talk about Stripling there. He said, well, he kind of struggled at the beginning of the drive, and then but he caught the ball well, and I like his hands, you know. So it's all of that, right? It's the complete contribution, not just the splash plays, which you got to have. You want those. If you got a guy that can give you splash plays, you want that. But the rest of his game has to be in line with it, too.
1: Hopefully we'll be able to talk to Tatum Bethune coming up. We'll have more of the Cache Creek Casino Resort postgame show right here on the U.S. Bank 49ers Radio Network.
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19: The fifth touchdown, a career high for Brock Purdy tonight. What a game, what a throw.
18: Here are Bob Fitzgerald, Keena Turner, and Dennis Brown.
1: All right, I gave both these guys homework assignments in the pregame. Keena Turner said he was going to watch the linebackers. He's got four Super Bowl rings. He was a Pro Bowler. That's a pretty good idea. That was his position. Jaden Duggar, Larry Wirth, Tatum Bethune. There were some guys that, you know, we saw Nick Martin. There were some guys that, Garrett Walla. Like, there were some guys that played at the linebacker spot, KT, that made you, you know, I know who Dre Greenlaw and Fred Warner are. Okay?
10: I
1: know who those guys are. I want to see who's playing along with them.
10: Right.
1: And I like some of the competition, some of the talent, and some of the depth that were linebackers tonight.
10: Well, the competition definitely showed up tonight. Duggar, yeah, man. I like what I saw. Obviously, Nick Martin got a chance to play a lot. Definitely did some things, jumped out here and there, but Worthy, Duggar definitely showed something that Romello showed some stuff.
1: I think also, Dennis, people are talking about DeJuan Stribling. Okay, he was their first pick. He was a second rounder, but the first pick they had. Don't sleep on that Grayson Halton defensive tackle who was taken in the fourth round, because you saw Big 93 on a couple plays early in this game. And so later on, we were watching Bryson Easton and James Thompson, who were undrafted. And then it's our second look at Sebastian Valdez from last year. But you were keeping an eye on those D linemen. And I think there were some encouraging signs with who those bodies are and their productivity.
3: Yeah, and Grayson had a lot of good plays. I mean, he had a lot of plays inside. I mean, when you talk about a phone booth, you just talk about a three technique going one-on-one against a guard and a tackle trying to close down on you, splitting the double team, making plays, doing the right thing on the pass, getting that push up the field on, you know, third down pass situations. We saw him run a couple stunts around with an in. So, you know, I was impressed. We'll see. You know, think about defensive line. You got to be consistent, right? We'll see what happens moving forward. But I think tonight, both of those guys, Thompson, that he did a good job too on another sack, having sacks. But to me, the most important part about these young kids playing tackle is that if they can absorb a double team. We saw Valdez do it a couple times. We saw him get a sack on one, just kind of rushing up, you know, outside shoulder of a tackle. But the ability to absorb a double team, so again, so KT and his linebackers can flow, but still holding the line of scrimmage, not getting pushed off the ball.
1: I tell you, the one rep that talk about flashing on tape, Sebastian Valdez walked a guard 6 yards into the backfield, dumped the guard to the ground, and then tackled the running back.
3: Yeah,
1: like that, that was like, okay.
3: Yeah, I think is his nickname Hercules or something like that. I mean, he's a strong, I mean, he's not the biggest guy in the world, but he's strong. He's strong off the ball. He's got a quick first step. And on that particular play, he just tacked the outside shoulder of that guard and pushed him right back to the quarterback, dumped him, like you said, and got that sack.
1: Think also, on a fitness level, you guys were talking about, you got to play football to get into football shape and kind of build those calluses. What I liked about the defense, there was still energy and hustle and physicality second quarter, third quarter. You know, like, they didn't taper from getting tired. They actually played better as the game went along.
10: Yeah, and all the guys that stepped in along the way, you know, kept that level of energy, like you talked about, Fitz, which is so important. The next guy that comes in is, you know, kind of picks up where the other guys left off.
1: Well, yeah. Tatum Bethune last year was pressed into service when Fred Warner got hurt and did a great job in a very difficult situation. And he was very good again today. He had a splash play on that sack, and Tatum is in the locker room right now. Tatum, we're talking about the linebackers and some of the youngsters. It's a healthy competition at that position this year.
20: Yeah, we got some ballers all around. It makes all of us better. I'm excited. I'm happy the way camp's been going. We all been competing and making each other better.
3: Hey, we got to talk about it. That pass rush, that sack you had, when you just collapsed that running back just talk about that play. Just go through that play because, you know, we heard the pop. Yeah. All the way up here on the eighth floor. Talk about it.
20: Yeah, Coach Raheem, he gave me the green light before we even stepped out there, man. And I had my mind set on it the whole time. And one thing Fred say, always say, just run through his face, and that's what I did.
3: Oh, you did it, brother. You ran straight through that, and he's got to do a lot of explanation when they go over film, you know, back in Tennessee tomorrow.
1: Hey, Tatum, tell, you know, fans, how different is this Raheem Morris scheme? And that even in the joint practices, I saw Fred blitzing a lot more than normal. You're coming today. You know, there's five guys. Some guys are backing out. The other guys are coming. Different than last year, do you think? Or, I mean, what you played in both now. What do you think?
20: I just feel like it was both two different schemes, and they both wanted different things done. Coach Sala obviously did a great job with us, but when we get with Raheem, he tells us he wants the linebackers to be the playmakers on the defense and allow us to play fast and be instinctive. So he's just been letting us go. He's letting us hunt and just make plays. And you obviously see this on the field with Larry Worthy getting the sack and Wallow getting plays and Doug getting plays. So everybody around there, we just playing fast and having fun.
10: Hey, Tatum, congrats on the game tonight. And you look great, man. You're coming back off the knee, and you've had a great training camp. It's good to see you, you know, come to this game tonight and show, you know, what you're made of, the instincts inside and running to the ball. And so, yeah.
20: Thank you. Yeah, I probably could say this now. I don't know if I'm going to get in trouble for it. But, this offseason I had two surgeries on my groin and my knee. I'm back healthy. I'm playing. I'm fully cleared, and I just want to thank God for giving me the opportunity to make plays like that and just be on the field again with my brothers. Yes, and we just continue to have fun.
1: You know, I mentioned when we brought you in, you know, after Fred went out, you had a lot thrown on your plate, and you know, you get that green dot on your helmet. You know, stuff changes. You come to camp this year, you got to feel a lot more confident. Like, hey, if I can handle it all, I'm going to be here. I'm meant to be here, type of thing.
20: Yeah, I'm just continue to just to follow his lead, obviously. And Fred, I'm very grateful for being here, man. I'm happy I got drafted here because I'm around some great dudes. We got Dre back, and I'm just learning from the best in the game right now. And that's just putting us back on top.
1: Yeah, it's not like Dre's real quick or anything, right? I mean, you, Fred, Dre, you know, we're having fun watching Larry Worth and Duggar. I mean, the linebackers were fun to watch. There's a lot of Niners that can come hostile, agile, and mobile, as they like to say.
20: We just trying to be athletic and change the game around.
1: The idea that they would play all their ones for a couple, you know, series, and you guys are like, okay, you know, we'll sit some of the starters. There's more playing time for other guys. Was that even talked about, or you just like, hey, we'll go good on good. I'm ready for you.
20: No, we didn't talk about it at all. We just knew who was strapping up tonight, and we just go after it. We don't care who out there.
1: Yeah, well, one guy was strapping up. You ended up putting on the ground. So, thanks for stopping. We appreciate a great game. We're glad you're healthy, and we appreciate you taking the time.
20: All right, appreciate it.
1: All right, that is Tatum Bethune, who I really think, Keenan, when Fred Warner went out last year, was like, oh, well, who's going to – I mean, what are they going to do here? And when you got a seventh-round pick that jumps in like that,
3: yeah.
1: I mean, Tatum Bethune has been a find. That's where, again, quality drafting. The first, second, third-rounders get a lot of the hype in the pub. Brock Purdy, seventh round. George Kittle, fifth round. Like, to build a big roster, you got to do well up and down. That's why I brought up Grayson Holton. That's why we bring up Jaden Duggar. That's, you know, Romello Hyde stribbling. Like, these are the pieces that you need to have the depth in this league.
10: Yeah, no, and I tell you, and K.J. Wright has stepped up and taken the lead with the linebackers. Johnny Holland, the great Johnny Holland, is still there, the run game coordinator. And so they've got great leadership all around. You got to have the right coaches, and you got to have the right players. And, boy, that's a group with some depth.
1: All right, Dennis, next week. Who's the first person to say San Diego Chargers instead of L.A.?
3: And you know, if history, you know, if proves itself again, it'll be me. It'll be me.
1: Well, you know, right. Hey, L.A. San Diego Chargers, and Vegas Oakland Raiders.
3: Oh, it's going to be a tough 2 weeks.
1: Finish off the preseason. All right, guys. Great seeing you. Super fun as usual. That'll do it for today's Cache Creek Casino Resort postgame show. We will be with you Thursday at 6 for the pregame show and 7 for the kickoff as the Niners take on, let's say it together, the Los Angeles Chargers. For KT, Keena Turner, Dennis Brown, Mike Baird, Mike Kohler, this is Bob Fitzgerald saying so long from Santa Clara. Stay tuned for the 49er postgame wrap with Adam Copeland and Todd Husak for highlights, analysis, and more from the Niner locker room. Once again, tonight's final score, Tennessee over the Niners, 19-13. 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
30: Live from Levi Stadium, Adam Copeland, Todd Husak with you following the 49er loss here in week one of the preseason to the Titans. Not so much about what happened on the scoreboard, but more about what did we learn about this 49er team? Where are we going for this season? Anything we can take away? We'll talk plenty about this one. We'll check in with Larry Kruger. We'll also check in with John Dickinson, who is here on hand for this game as well with us in the press box. 19-13, the final, Tennessee over the San Francisco 49ers. Some positives, though. We talked a lot in the pregame about Curtis Rourke, what he was going to look like. He did leave with an injury, which think 49er fans just sort of collectively groan and roll their eyes at. But Kruger's going to help us break down some of the players that he was seeing and talking about throughout this one. So I guess just your initial takeaway, what you were looking for before the game, Todd. Did you see it on the field tonight? And we can jump through some certain players, but just sort of big picture, what'd you think in general of the performance the 49ers put out as a unit?
0: Well, the big question was Stribling. Is he, how much is he going to play? Is he going to get a chance to make some plays if he does get in there? The answer was yes. He played quite a bit, and they gave him some chances, and he delivered. A big-time game in his first NFL preseason or not, he showed up. 7 catches, 63 yards, including a deep play down the field in traffic. Made some runs after the catch. He looked good. And by the way, 7 catches on 8 targets. So ball was going to him. He was bringing it down. I think that was the main takeaway. I think Curtis Work looked really good.
30: Yeah.
0: Limited action. He gets hurt, scrambling towards the goal line. I thought he might have punched it in, ended up being 1 yard short. And he goes into the tent. They take him off the field. We just heard from Shanahan. They took him to the hospital. So yeah, hopefully everything is okay. Because I would, based on them taking him to the hospital, I would imagine he's not back this week. We'll see. You don't want to jump to conclusions, but I'd like to see more of him. He looked good. That was a position where if he can show up and become that third guy, it just gives them a lot more flexibility, whether it's this year or next year. You'd like to see him continue to progress. That was encouraging. I think defensively, they got to the quarterback, 3 sacks, 6 quarterback hits. There was consistent pressure. We saw a little bit more 5 and 6 man pressure, so they were willing to bring it and test their corners one-on-one. They didn't stop the run very well. The Titans had some big run plays, but I like the pass rush. Huge improvement from last year again. Is that going to translate into the regular season? Who knows? But what you wanted to see was individual performance. And I think we saw guys win one-on-one matchups up front. Areas of concern, obviously Rourke's injury. Left guard was not sharp. That was one of the weak spots, I think.
30: Yeah.
0: But whoever was in there kept getting beat consistently.
30: Well, I have a tough time to telling Todd. I have a tough time too telling Todd. I have a tough time trying to evaluate when watching the game or looking at a game like this where you're trying to get a look at what is the left guard doing? Are they getting beat? But you also have a tough time trying to figure out whether or not, because they can't get the run game going, or you don't really have your best runners out there. I mean, they're a running back room that we thought might be young, sort of spry, a different looking back field that we'd seen in the past with Kaylon Black and with Jordan James isn't available for us to get a taste of right now. And those are two guys who I think would be playing and getting carries in the preseason. So instead, you're looking at some veteran guys who have yet to have any real, I don't know, mark left on this team. And they're sort of here just to sort of stabilize that position behind what you hope will be Christian McCaffrey. But again, you don't want to put that 343 touch workload on him like you had last year. And I don't think that'll be the case because of Debo, because of Mike Evans and other guys that are around. But you still don't want the entire backfield to be on him. So I have a tough time being able to tell. What are you looking at when you see that left guard position struggling? Because really, I saw a lot of it on run plays. Like, they had a tough time getting any sort of push to the left side.
0: It was, if there was penetration in the backfield, oftentimes it came from that left side. And they would show up. Now, I don't have as good a vision locked in. I'm not locked in on the left guard every time, but you could see it live, and then you watch it up on the big screen, and oftentimes it was that left guard. And we saw it a couple times where he just got beat. And there was one time in pass protection in particular, he got beat badly. So because there's some competition there, that's a position of need where they need to, that was an off-season focus. They need to get better at that spot, and it was a weak spot tonight. So we didn't see everybody. Certainly we didn't see the starters for the offensive line. So maybe that'll improve once that unit plays together. But again, I think that should be a focus going forward over the next few weeks, because it's going to start week one against the Rams. That is a very good defensive front. They've got to shore that up.
30: 808-KMBR, 415-808-5627, the number to call and the number to text. The Niners fall to the Titans. 19-13, a good performance by Curtis Rourke. But I think the story that I had for me has to be the performance of Dejon Stribling. Yeah. He looked like he's a guy who's a player. And there's something to the fact that it did feel like you were getting a real evaluation of these guys, because the way the game started was Tennessee had their ones on the field, right? The Niners had an opportunity a couple times
4: to try to get off the field on that opening drive, and instead they take it 95 yards for a five-yard touchdown drive, or a score, I should say, on 11 plays by Tony Pollard. He punches it in there at the end. But even on that opening play, and you heard the guys talking about it on the postgame show, Jaden Duggar had a really nice play on the left side of the field when Cam Ward had rolled out to the right, thought he was going to scramble a little bit. Duggar had some incredible closing speed and snuffed the play out. So I don't know how many snaps he played. I'll have to take a look at that a little bit later to see how much exactly he was in the game. But I was trying to take a look at how much these guys were playing. I think the Niners really wanted Stribling to play. And I thought Rourke had incredible command of the offense. 12 of 14, 101 yards. He was sharp. He looked like he was getting out of the huddle. Things we talked about, we'll run through the QB checklist in just a little bit. But there was some stuff to be excited about, I thought, with him and with some individuals. For me, Stribling number one, because he's the guy you expect to see week one in Melbourne.
0: Yeah, absolutely. I think you're looking for things to translate into the season.
4: He's the number one thing for me, Ted.
0: I agree with you that Rourke looked sharp, could run the offense, made good decisions, made a couple athletic plays, avoided the rush, reset his feet, made some throws. He was accurate and on time. You said it on the defensive side. Some guys flashed, and Duggar was a guy who flashed a couple times early in the game where he closed and he made a tackle and he was explosive and good in space and able to make the play. Grayson Halton looked good. Bull rush up the middle a couple times where he created some pressure on the quarterback. Tatum Bethune might have had the defensive play of the night where he comes off the edge, destroys the running back in pass protection, and lights up the quarterback on a sack. So there were some plays where guys showed up. A couple plays in coverage, too, where the secondary comes in and makes some pass breakups. So I think overall defensively, they were solid. The run game was effective for Tennessee. But again, those are the Tennessee ones. They made Cam Ward, and maybe Cam Ward is very average, but I thought they made Cam Ward look very average, and then they were able to sack Will Levis three times. So overall, I think a solid performance from that 49er defense, where we had some questions on how much are they going to mix it up, how much scheme, are they going to bring pressure, what are the different groups going to look like, and then can they win one-on-one matchups? And I thought there were positive takeaways in all of those questions.
4: 808-KMBR, 415-808-5627, the number to call and the number to text. Adam Copeland, Todd Husak with you from Levi's Stadium. Niners fall to the Titans in the opener, 19-13. There are some things to take away. And again, I would say Dejon Stribling, the number one transferable thing we saw today that you can take from this game into a potential week one and so on and so forth. So we'll talk more about that. Larry Kruger is going to join us next. We'll talk about what he saw in this one. What is there to be excited about with the 49ers from what we saw today? That's coming up next as we do the 49er wrap here. Adam Copeland, Todd Husak from Levi's. Niners fall 19-13 on the Sports Leader.
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30: Live from Levi's Stadium, Adam Copeland, Todd Husak. Larry Kruger joins us as the Niners have fallen to the Titans 19-13. Guys, we watched this one together, and I think there's some stuff to take away, but boy, did they make us earn this one, huh? Timeouts in the fourth, onside kicks, trying to get it back. And you know what, Larry? I was thinking about you, dude. I was like, culture, winning is a culture, man. You got it. You get starts in week one of the preseason. It's why you attempt a 60-yarder with Jake Moody last year. You know what I mean?
4: It was a good game. I mean, you know, it was fun. I mean,
30: trying to pump you up, bro. You know, I was trying to get a psyched to be here until 11:15 or whatever, you know?
4: It was Niners plus six, and they, you know, luckily. That field goal, they pushed. You know, they pushed. A push is not a loss.
30: No, it's not.
4: A push is not a loss. No. So there you go. But it was.
30: Nor is it a win, Larry.
4: But, you know, nor is it a win, but it is not a loss, more importantly. A lot of good things. A lot of good things. Very happy Niner locker room. A lot of young guys fired up for their first NFL game. I was just talking to Larry Worth, the linebacker. Guys were saying, hey, man, congrats on his sack. He had a sack tonight. He looked really, really good. And we started talking. I'm like, yeah, man, I do a radio show. I do the Niner, part of the Niner pre and post. Like, cool. I'm like, and I do a YouTube show. He's like, man, I do a YouTube show.
30: Larry Worth
4: has his own YouTube channel. So I told him, I said, man, you got to come on, and just great personality, and I'm excited for him, man. 6'4", 220. He looks really skinny out there, but, you know, he can convert speed to power, and I think he's a

0: Bling, they have added two significantly, significant players. I don't want to call them dominant, but significant players to their offense. A significant running back, a significant receiver. And I thought some of the other receivers looked pretty good. Wesley Grimes made a catch. Good night overall for the 49ers. Not a lot of injuries. Shanahan did say that Rourke was taken to the hospital.
1: What does that mean in this context? They said it was a rib injury, right?
0: I think he was having a hard time breathing.
1: Okay.
0: And so they took him, just precautions, they take him to the hospital. Somebody asked, hey, are you guys going to be in the market for another quarterback tomorrow? And he said, maybe. They might be. The only other injuries, Jack Jones had a hand, Nick Martin had a stinger, and then at the very end of the presser, he told us that Nate Hobbs had a groin pull. So if you're sitting there going, where was Nate Hobbs tonight? He had a groin pull from the joint practice.
2: One other thing, you talked about players that translate into the regular season. Corliss Waitman had a great night punting. I know it's not the sexy thing to talk about, but he was really good tonight in a position where there were some questions coming in. Who's going to be the punter? He looked good. It's a good takeaway.
1: Krug?
0: It's a ridiculous take. No.
1: Anything to add?
0: No, I mean,
1: I got to tell you, for a quarterback, Todd, for oftentimes when I was like, dude, this punter, he's kind of hanging these, man. He's putting these up.
2: By the way, a lefty punter, you get that spin that the punt returners aren't used to. We saw there was a muffed punt tonight that the Titans recovered, but that could be an issue.
0: Waitman outkicked Boomeister in practices.
1: Yeah. Yep.
0: And I thought where it really showed itself was in the joint practices. Suddenly Waitman was just booming them. I mean, really getting great distance. And Boomeister, who was getting the ball to kind of go end over end, but he wasn't getting any real distance. In the eyes of Brant Boyer, the veteran was the answer, and they went with him. So,
1: well you just got to hope, Todd, that you're not going up against a southpaw returner. You know what I mean? Otherwise you're
2: right,
1: in trouble.
2: Right into his hands.
1: Live from Levi's Stadium, Niners fall on 19-13 in this one against the Tennessee Titans. Larry, after one game here and what you've seen in training camp, what position at the end of the year has the chance to be the most improved over last season? What's the position where we go, man, that guy, like, is it KJ Wright as great at his job? Is it John Lynch did an incredible job in the draft? Like, what's the position group that we look at and go, man, that's the most improved and somebody knew what they were doing?
0: Yeah, I mean, it's a great question, actually. There's a couple that have come to mind. One, it's the wide receiver crew. I mean, the wide receiver speed and dynamic big playability of this year's group compared to what they had at the end of last year, where you got guys like, J.J., love him, tough as hell, but, slow, born slow. Malik Turner, not a burner. And now they've got all these guys who run well. And some of these guys can have real potential. So I'd say wide receiver, but you know what? The position I'd probably say, if I wasn't saying wide receiver, is quarterback. Because, I mean, you had Mac Jones started half the season last year. You had Brock Purdy off of turf toe. And the Brock Purdy that we didn't see him tonight, of course, but the Brock Purdy that I've seen every day in practice is going to be an MVP candidate. He looks really, really good. And, he's a guy that wants to take shots down the field, and he didn't have receivers. And I asked him about it. I said, hey, what do you think of the new speed? And he's like, we can talk. And then in the past, we've talked about driving the ball down the field. But if you don't have the receivers to get down the field, you're not getting down the field. And he, Brock never buries anybody, and he wasn't going to name names, but there's so much more big playability. Jordan Watkins. We didn't see DeMarcus Robinson do much tonight, but DeMarcus Robinson. And of course, you got Evans. You got Stribling. You've got Grimes. You got Pauling. You got Cowing. You got a number of guys who run sub-4.4. And I just think, they're going to stretch the field vertically. Brock's going to take those chances. And I think it's going to open up things for McCaffrey. I really do.
2: And we talked about it pregame a little bit, but if you look at the two deep of this team offensively and defensively, there's a lot of really good players. There's going to be guys that are fighting to make this team who have played a lot of NFL football and have played a lot of great football for the 49ers, that because of the added depth, guys coming back from injury, and then some of those young guys that have developed, there's going to be some fights for those last five roster spots. And there's going to be guys that are cut that I think some people are talking about right now that might talking about maybe playing and getting playing time in week one that might not make the team. So I think what they've done is build a team now that has depth, and they need those top end starters to come back, stay healthy, and play at their high end level. But I really like what they've done from a depth perspective. And again, I think defensively, especially, like, that's a really good, athletic, experienced

0: starting 11, and then they've got seven or eight backups that are really good, and there's some third stringers that are really good. So I'm looking forward to the next couple of weeks and seeing how some of those last position battles kind of play out.
1: Krug, speaking of the position battles, left guard is something Todd talked about right after the game. He mentioned it during the game, but in our first segment, he said, I did not think the left guard play was up to snuff today. What did you see from that left guard position and where that competition is?
2: Yeah, I mean, I'll trust Todd on that, but I mean, I'm going to have to watch that later tonight and see what that looks like, and maybe look at it tomorrow when the all 22 comes out. But my kind of first thought was underwhelmed by what I saw from Robert Jones. Just kind of underwhelmed. That's the word I would use. I don't want to make any real strong statements because I really haven't studied it with any real, any specific or any for any extended period of time. So I want to hold off on that. But I think that's a problem spot. I really do. Now, I wouldn't mind see them going with Carver Willis. And then because I really think he's got starter potential in this league, whether it be center, guard. He's smart. He's athletic. He likes to bury people into the ground. He's a UW left tackle. If you play left tackle, generally the best offensive lineman plays left tackle, so you can play other spots. So I'm when I asked Shanahan, is it a 2-horse race? He's like, no, Carver Willis is there. So we'll see. Carver Willis has had some good moments on the practice field this summer.
0: And I love offensive linemen. As a former quarterback, I love my offensive linemen. But if you notice offensive guard play, it's usually not because they're dominant. It's because they get beat. And I noticed the left guard a few times tonight. They're like the referees. If you're talking about them, it's probably not the best.
1: Let me throw this part at you then, Todd. What does an unsettled left guard position mean for Brock Purdy? Because we know, like, left tackle's a big thing. There's timing there. That guy's got your blind side and all that. But what does it mean for a left guard? Or does it mean more in the run game?
0: It means more in the run game. I think there are things they can do scheme-wise that can protect, whether it's slide protection or use some running back help chips. That's used more on the outside. But you can do things. Maybe use check can be used in that interior blocking. Guard is a little bit, you can recover from that a little bit more than tackle. But you need to be stout at the point of attack, certainly in the run game, and you can't get beat to the inside in pass protection. And that's where Seattle got him. Yeah. And that's why it was such a focus this offseason. They've got to get better on that interior spot. And man, it was not pretty tonight. I only saw it a handful of plays, but when that sticks out, it's typically not a good sign.
2: If you're going to lose at guard, it's best if you could lose slowly. You know what I mean? Because if you're a guard and you whiff, your quarterback's out for the year potentially.
0: Yeah.
2: I mean, look at this division. You've got Byron Murphy and Leonard Williams. You got Puna Ford and Kobe Turner. You got Walter Nolan. Philly's got a bunch of dudes, including Carter. There's just a lot of big wrecking defensive tackles in this league, and you need good interior play. They need better interior play than they had in the playoffs. And right now, that's still very much a question, I think.
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0: Yeah, Stribling was the standout. Yeah. He's one camp. We talked about it. He is the guy that everybody's talking about has had the best camp for any 49er, maybe other than Brock Purdy. He showed up tonight. There was some pressure on him to be the guy. We talked about maybe they don't give him as many reps. They feel so comfortable with him that he's ready for week one.
1: He's out there for three or four drives, I think. Right?
0: And they threw him the ball. They threw him the ball eight times, and he came down with seven catches for 63 yards. The one down the field where he makes it, like a couple times I've seen him where the ball hits him in the chest, he's almost not as comfortable as when the ball's outside his frame. His hands are so strong and his arms are so long, he can reach up and grab it, and he did it in traffic. We talked about him being that deep threat. When those 50-50 balls, he got a shot, and he took advantage of it.
2: People just losing their minds in the draft, trying to go after John Lynch. You reached for Stribling. You reached for Black. Watch these guys. They're going to be, some of their better players. And, the old saying, guys, if your premise is wrong, by definition, your conclusion's wrong. So if your premise was that Stribling was, a second-round pick or a third-round pick, and then all of a sudden it's like, wait, he went high second. You reached. Well, you know what? Maybe your premise was wrong. He was one of the receivers that a lot of people liked. If you watch college football like I do, he made Trinidad Chambliss in that playoff. He had to be as good a receiver as there was in the playoffs. So two different schools, two different programs. What I like about him, too, is he's very, very serious. Like when you talk to him, he's not laughing. He's not joking. He's like, he's all about it. He's from a military family, believes in hard work. He's just one of those. He's a grinder, man. He's a lunch pail guy. Put your hard hat on and go to work.
1: Yeah, that's the kind of guy the Niners need working in the receiver room. If there's something to be excited about, I think from tonight's game, it's Dejon Stribling. Krug, always appreciate you stopping by, man. It was fun hanging out with you the game today.
2: Absolutely, we'll get together a number of times this year and eat and eat and eat.
1: Yeah, that's right. I feel great. All right, we will take a quick break. Adam Copeland, Todd Husak with you from Levi Stadium. Niners fall to the Titans, but there are some things to be excited about. We'll talk more about this one with Todd. We'll also get into some big picture stuff about the Niners week one travel. How different is that from the LA Rams? We'll get into that a bit later as well. But some more on this game. We'll do that next. Niners fall to the Titans, 19-13. We roll on here from Levi Stadium on the Sports Leader.
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8: 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Bootleg left. He's looking. He's looking. He pumps. Now he's backpedaling. Now he touched the ball away. He's going to run. Now he's going to throw to Juszczyk for the touchdown.
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9: Stribling out to the right. Work looking right. And looking downfield for Stribling, turns it just and brings it in on the right sideline. What a catch.
10: That is a catch.
9: All the way to the 31-yard line of Tennessee. That was pretty.
1: That might have been the play of the day. 32 yards up the right sideline, a third and five from their own territory into Tennessee territory. Curtis Rourke to Dejon Stribling to set up a first down. And for as much as we'll talk about that catch, and it's Adam Copeland, Todd Husak with you from Levi Stadium following the Niners preseason opener, 19-13. We'll talk a lot about 1913 Titans, I should say. We'll talk a lot about that catch, the 32-yard grab, because that's our first real taste of Dejon Stribling. But the other play he had, a couple of plays later, maybe two plays later, might have been the next play where he catches one on the sideline and he carries a couple of defenders for a first down. That was as impressive as going up over his head and having the leap and grab.
0: You can see the athleticism, the footwork, the awareness, and one thing we talked about pregame, just his spatial awareness and body control and how he kind of understands and feels where players are around him. That's good wide receivers just have that. They seem to have that and find that extra few yards after contact and how to split the defenders and where they are and how to high point it and use their body and create separation. We saw all of those little things come out tonight, and I think the future looks bright. For everything that we heard about the camp that he's had and how positive it's been, he delivered tonight.
1: I think the more I watch preseason, one thing I try to take away, and the more I watch football in general, is you can't just have a great starting roster. You've got to have depth. Like, there's no way you can get through a season without depth. And 49er fans should know that as well as any team. I mean,
0: what is it,
1: like 11 or 12 or 12 or 13 were the most injured seasons or injured rosters by days missed in the NFL. So it's a lot of times, and especially last season, it wasn't just about your second team. It was about, like, your third team. And think about, Garrett Wallow having to start games late in the season for the division and for a divisional round game. You know what I mean? You've got guys, you're down to Tatum Bethune, you pointed out, who had that injury last year and was playing really, really well. Another dude who was a seventh rounder who was found himself in a position to make a difference, and now alongside Greenlaw and Fred Warner, it feels a little bit better than just having him out there as a starter. But I guess the question here, Todd, is after a game like this, how good do you feel about the Niners' second team? Like, if you look at championship rosters, where are they different from players 35 to 53?
0: Well, and we talked about it last year, how they had, I think the theme of last year we talked about in the preseason, they have four or five Hall of Famers that need to play well.
1: Yeah.
0: And lead, because they were so young a year ago. All those draft picks, such a young defense, secondary, up front, guys that need to develop. Those guys are a year older and a year stronger and understand the process, the program. And then they've added some veteran pieces on offense that are playmakers. The makeup of the team is different. So now, yes, of course, they need those potential Hall of Famers to stay healthy and produce at a high level. But all of a sudden, those backups are better and stronger, and then some of the pieces they've added, like Stribling, like Black, and if they can get guys like Michael Williams healthy and back and producing, the starting 22 is better than they were a year ago. But I think the backups are way better than they were a year ago. Not just necessarily personnel wise. A lot of them the same guys. They're just better and more experienced, faster, more confident. I'm feeling really good about the depth, where last year there were a lot more question marks. I think that's a big part of it too.
1: Yeah.
0: Last year, oh man, can Stout be good? Who, like, some of the young guys that are going to get opportunities to play, we don't know. We don't know if they're good or not. Well, now we do know that they're good. And some of those other players that we saw tonight look like they could compete and fill in as well.
1: Yeah, I remember talking to Derek on Dirty Work a couple of weeks back, like maybe a month ago when training camp was getting going. And I said, how much of the Niners' depth is depth and how much is perceived depth? Because I said, like, we kept saying the receiver room could be one of the deepest in football. And in a matter of days, seemingly, all of that crumbled to the ground. You know what I mean? And it kind of fell under the logic I was playing by. And it wasn't that I didn't believe in it. It was if everybody's healthy. And it's, of course, the if for every team in football. But for the Niners, especially when you're comparing to Seattle and you're comparing to the Rams, their depth was not proven on this roster. Right? Mike Evans comes over after missing eight games last year and had an injury. He is a year older, and I don't think anybody doubts his ability when he's healthy. Ricky Pearsall has yet to prove he could be healthy for the entirety of a season. We were excited about those two guys being the starter. Now your number two is a guy who wasn't on the roster a month ago, and Deebo Samuel. Number three, they're saying Christian Kirk, who's a guy who I wasn't, like, really excited about. He doesn't blow me away, but he does give him an element of something they haven't had. He had a calf strain, like, day two of practice and hasn't been out there. You know what I mean? So immediately now you're down to, Mike Evans is your one. You signed Deebo Samuel, which I think stabilizes. But how much, like, did any, I think for me, the thing I trust a lot more now after this game is the depth of that receiver room because of Dejon Stribling, right? He's the one guy we saw that we're like, he could legit start. I know starters aren't playing. He might start week one.
0: Yeah.
1: I mean, he could be out there. There's a good chance of that.
0: And adds a dimension if he is that third guy.
1: Yeah.
0: He adds a different dimension that they've been lacking. I think tight end is a question mark. That maybe that's one position where without George Kittle.
1: Yeah, it seems shallow. But
0: Tanjus, I think, showed up last year, and we've liked what we've seen from him in camp. But you're right. Two of the top four wide receivers a month ago are out.
1: Yeah.
0: And Pearsall out for the year, and Kirk hasn't played at all. But I'm still feeling pretty good. DeMarcus Robinson, we haven't talked about him. He's a reliable veteran. And so how do these guys fill in? And if you can get somebody to emerge like we've seen Stribling tonight, Jordan Watkins okay tonight. Didn't blow me away, but did enough. Caught the ball when it was thrown to him and separated, but not a big difference maker. But if he can be solid, all of a sudden you're still five deep at that position, which you got to feel good about.
1: I think that's a bigger question. We can talk about that next. How good do the rookies have to be for this team? 808-KMBR, 415-808-5627 is the number to call and the number to text. We're getting some other big picture stuff, but from what we saw tonight, we did see a handful of rookies. How good do they have to be? And I think there's a bigger answer to the other side of that, which is the second year guys have to be as good, if not better, and probably better than they were last year to make that step forward and to feel like this depth is actually becoming a reality for the 49ers. We'll take your texts and your calls. We're up on YouTube and on twitch.tv/thesportsleader. And of course, the The Sports Leader app and thesportsleader.com. Adam Copeland, former NFL and Stanford quarterback Todd Husak with you from Levi Stadium. Niners fall to the Titans 19-13. But there's some positives here, specifically around Dejon Stribling. More to come on The Sports Leader.
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20: 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Finish through the whistle.
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21: Yeah, it was very fun being out there with the guys, you know, playing, getting my feet wet, you know, kind of just operating as a team. So I was very excited to be out there.
1: That was the very serious and very business-oriented Dejan Stribling, the second-round rookie for the 49ers, who had a really nice game today, and the Niners lost to the Tennessee Titans, 19-13, the final. But they targeted him on that touchdown drive. He had three grabs on that drive. By the way, also, I should point out, they did not have a first down or not have a third-down conversion, until the till that third drive. And 3-for-3 passing on all three of those third downs converted was Curtis Rourke before he left the game with a rib injury. Adam Copeland and Todd Husak with you from Levi Stadium following that Niner loss to the Tennessee Titans. So I asked you before the break, Todd, how good do the rookies have to be for this team this year? And I think that the follow-up to that really is in context for the 49ers. Like, a rookie for the Tennessee Titans means something different. They're playing their starters today. They need Cam Ward to get these reps, right? They have expectations of him, but it's a different offense, a different head coach. They're in a different place. What are reasonable expectations for rookies on a team that has Super Bowl aspirations, right? Because that's, I think, a different question.
0: Well, I think the key point is they're not counting on the rookies to be really good. If they are, it's a huge bonus.
1: Yeah.
0: And I think that takes some of the pressure off rookies. It allows them to grow and mature and be around some of the veterans without that coming in day one as the starter or the man. Just come in and learn and do your thing. And they've taken that approach. And again, we haven't seen a ton of Kalen Black, but what we have seen, we really like.
1: Yeah.
0: He has a chance to be really good. And then if Romello Hight can do something, right? We talked about it pregame. Situational pass rusher. We're going to put you on the field for 25 plays a game, and you get to the quarterback. That's all you got to do. And all of a sudden, he can grow and be and focus on that and become a better player. And then if anybody else gives you something, great. It's gravy because you're feeling really good about you're too deep on most of the positions. And if you can get some of those guys to step up, you made the comment, wouldn't be surprised to see Stribling start week one. I'm with you.
1: Yeah.
0: Like he could be the guy that steps up and becomes a playmaker. Now, we don't want to get overblown because he had seven catches. And
1: right, but in 2019, that was Debo's rookie year. You know what I mean? That was the first year they made the jump. So that's to your point, that's not outrageous thinking. And Debo was a unique receiver in that regard because, again, the average depth of target for him is not far at all off the line of scrimmage. Most of that action happens right there for him. You need the ball in his hands. It's where the wide back sort of comes from. You do a lot of end arounds and sort of drop in front passes, things like that, that are fairly harmless, and then let him go with the ball in his hands. So he played a little bit more in a different role than like Ayuk did. And so I wonder from Stribling, you see guys going to the doghouse with Kyle that appear to have the talent. This doesn't seem like it's going to be the case with him.
0: No, he seems to be taking the right steps, and I think his teammates appreciate it and recognize it. And then you get a guy like Jaden Duggar who, again, here's something he does well. Let's put him in a position where he can excel. And man, he showed some flashes tonight. And if they're not necessarily counting on him to be the big time playmaker, but if you can solidify that defense with a playmaker, maybe it's limited action, but a guy that you feel confident in, and you put him out on the field and he's able to perform at that high level because that's what he does best. He can fly around. He's long. He can cover. He can get to the quarterback. All of a sudden that makes everybody else better. So you're not leading on for 100 tackles, make four plays a game, make four big plays a game, and this defense is going to be so much better.
1: Yeah, I wonder what a player like that, I mean, you want to add more speed, but you don't want it to be uncontrolled speed, right? It's got to be direct, it's got to be physical, it's got to be, I feel like that's something they struggle with Dre Greenlaw early in his career, because I don't think we're seeing that yet with Duggar, but Greenlaw was kind of like that, like he was a missile out there, would just hit guys on the sideline, was flying around, and sometimes to a detriment, but once he started to hone that in and rein that in, he became a weapon, and so I think you can see that development. He's a guy who's a fifth-round guy. You see Jaden Duggar, the same sort of thing. I'm just encouraged by plays in the open field like that. The other thing for me was how poorly Cam Ward played. I mean, what did you think about their starters against the second and third team for the 49ers?
0: Well, the first drive for the Titans, they went down 95 yards and scored in 11 plays.
1: And then really nothing after that. They didn't convert a third down after that for a while.
0: They put some pressure on Cam Ward, both on the outside and the inside. I thought they did a good job disrupting him. He looked a little uncomfortable and unsure. Got off his first read a couple of times. Wasn't sure where to go with the ball. They contained him. Not that he's a big runner, but I thought overall the defense held them in check. They, that offensive unit didn't have big plays. It was an 11-play, 95-yard drive, but it was 7 yards here and 8 yards there. And they got to him a little bit. But after that first drive, that was it. They didn't move the ball very effectively after that. Cam Ward, man, I'm not seeing that first round. It's year two. I get it. Week one of year two. But they've surrounded him with enough weapons. They drafted a wide receiver in the first round. They have some young playmakers around him. He's got to take that next step in his development. I didn't see it tonight. It just not the real comfort level. New coaching staff, maybe that'll help him grow. But obviously he's physically talented. You're not the first pick in the draft if you don't have that ability. But he's got to start putting it together a little bit more. And credit the 49ers for disrupting him. Both, I think, visually from pre-snap reads and then getting him off his spot.
1: There are skill sets that I think teams look for. And we just talked about some of those, physicality and speed, that the 49ers wanted to add more of on offense and defense. And I want to talk about this next. John Dickinson is going to join us. But specifically in the NFL, I wonder, when you've got this sort of arms race with the Niners and the Seahawks and the Rams, have you done enough internally or within the draft to counteract some of the things that you struggled with against those two teams over the last 2 years, right? Because they were far faster than you, and you had to add some speed. Dejan Stribling is here. Can you draft and can you cover enough of those holes in one offseason to go up against two teams that have Super Bowl aspirations? We'll talk about that with John Dickinson next. Have the Niners done enough to try to catch the Rams and Seattle, and did we see any of that tonight? That's all coming up. Adam Copeland, Todd Husak with you live from Levi's Stadium. The Niners fall to the Titans 19-13. Some things to look forward to, and we'll talk about how they stack up against the rest of the West next on the Sports Leader.
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4: I'm not sure. You know, they said ribs. He was struggling to breathe. So they took him to the hospital just to check on everything, make sure it's all right. X-rays in here didn't show it was broken or anything, but, you know, we'll see what we find out tomorrow.
1: That was Kyle Shanahan after the game tonight. Niners fall to the Titans 19-13. He was talking about the starting quarterback today, Curtis Rourke, who left the game after the third drive, I believe it was, gave way to Adrian Martinez. Had an injured rib, they said, had some trouble breathing, so they sent him to the hospital. And Larry Kruger told us that after the game, Kyle was asked if they would seek extra quarterback help. He said they may look into that tomorrow, because you can't just go into the next game with only Martinez and or Mac Jones, and Brock Purdy likely not going to play much, if at all, this preseason. Adam Copeland, Todd Husak with you from Levi's Stadium. Also with us now, John Dickinson, super reporter, boots on the ground. You hear him all over KNBR and, of course, pre- and post-game here on 49er Football on the Sports Leader. JD, always fun getting a preseason week one, but we'll talk about some other stuff around this game.
5: Yeah, everybody's so excited to be here.
1: Yeah.
5: And then you reach that point. It's different for everybody. I don't know if you guys have talked about this tonight, that point where it just kind of hits you like a ton of bricks. Like, when was that for you, Copes?
1: I would say about the minute. Well, considering I did like the pregame and like an hour of dirty work, it's preseason for me too.
5: It's about 4:30.
1: It was about halftime, dude, because I did the halftime show and I stayed pretty locked in. After that, when Martinez stepped out for the 14-yard loss, and that last the end of the first half took about 20 minutes, it felt like, from the 2-minute warning on. I was like, what is going on? I was like, this is driving me nuts. And then we got to the second half, and you got timeouts, and now I'm just complaining. now I'm just venting. You opened the floodgates.
5: No, it's great. This is part, I think, of the experience.
1: It's well done, yeah.
5: On a night like
1: that. Todd, we'd love to hear yours, man.
5: Well, Todd, I want to definitely hear yours, but you had me locked in because I could feel what was going on with Curtis Rourke when they're down by the goal line and they get, first and goal on the one, and they get a delay of game. And Todd is like, oh,
1: you kidding me?
5: Because he saw it before it happened. You saw it as it was happening.
0: He's under center. You can see the clock ticking down to 2 seconds, one, and he wasn't going to snap. And it's like, oh, no, don't. And then they throw the flag.
5: And Todd's just like, I can't remember exactly what you said. And I think we probably lose the license
0: can't
5: if
0: do
5: you did.
0: That. Like, he just completely unaware of that. And when you're on the 1 yard line, it's. That's rough.
1: And don't forget,
5: it's gotta be the worst feeling in the world to beat a quarterback.
1: Well, Todd, earlier in the game, on the opening drive, maybe it was the second drive, they had a 4th and 1. They were going to go for it in Tennessee territory, and they get a false start.
0: Yeah.
1: I mean, that's got to feel like almost the exact same thing. So when did you hit the wall? Or were you dialed in like Krug was?
5: He was dialed in through there.
1: That was first quarter, dude. That was third drive.
0: They got it done. That Adrian Martinez play right before halftime was rough.
1: That was tough, dude.
0: That's one where I guarantee you he's driving home tonight thinking about watching film tomorrow, thinking about when that play comes on and what he's going to have to hear from his coach. That's not a good feeling because he knows he screwed up. But it was a pressure play. They're driving down. They're in field goal range. I think they lost 10 yards or 12. He's 10 yards maybe behind the line of scrimmage.
1: I thought it was 14, dude. I'll check for you, but I think it was a minus 14.
0: Completely unaware of where he is on the field. He steps out of bounds, and as he's doing that, underhands it into coverage.
1: So if he's in bounds, it's a pick. If he's out of bounds, it's a sack minus 14, and it sets up the nice Eddie 61-yarder.
0: I mean, just one of those.
5: And you were thrilled that he stepped out, and it was a minus 14.
0: Well, then they missed the field goal. He's a few yards short.
5: And it led to points, which in a regular season game would have been catastrophic.
0: Yes. Yep. And so that's one of those
1: minus 14. Yeah.
0: Minus 14. That's one of those mistakes that a quarterback just cannot make. Similar to a delay game inside the 5-yard line. That's a tough one. And then that play by Adrian Martinez, just a total lack of concentration, awareness, focus. He is not looking forward to watching film tomorrow on that play in particular.
1: Live from Levi's Stadium here, John Dickinson joins us. I was just asking Todd this, JD. You go back to being a big baseball fan. You think about the Barry Bonds era. There was every team in the NL West had to have a left-hander who was only there to come out of the bullpen and face Barry Bonds. Jesse Orosco was like 45 years old out there for the Dodgers trying to get it done. In the NFL, it's so important to win your games in the division. Like, first and foremost, if you want to set a strategy for how you're going to get to the playoffs this year, it's win your in-division games. And in the NFC West, it's going to be harder than likely any other division, at least on paper. Now, they play the games on grass, not on paper. So have the 49ers done enough to get their lefty specialist? Did they do enough, based on what you've seen this offseason, to catch or to counteract any of what the Rams or the Seahawks have done?
5: I think on paper, yes. But now we're seeing them having to deal with a lot of these injuries, and you're never going to get the most perfect version of the team that you think you're going to get in all likelihood. And so I saw Kyle Shanahan had said within the last couple of days that he really believes that coming into this year, they have a better team than they did coming into last year, or more talented.
1: I agree.
5: Team.
1: I think so too.
5: And I would agree with that as well.
1: I agree with Kyle Shanahan, yeah.
5: But
1: I agree with his evaluation of the team he put together. I'm going to go with that.
5: There you go. Yes. Right. Well, you're good
1: for now. Okay, good.
5: I'll hold that. But then you see all the injuries and the question marks, and you know, one of the big ones coming into tonight, and I'm sure you guys have talked a ton already about Dejan Stribling, but he was the number one guy,
1: yep,
5: when we talk pregame that you want to see, because in part of the issues at wide receiver, some of the young guys that maybe aren't coming around, some veteran guys that are either banged up, and then you're hoping Mike Evans can stay healthy, because obviously he's extremely productive, Debo's back, all that. But to me, Stribling, because of some of the other injuries on the offensive side and the running back thing we haven't talked about. I mean, they got to figure something out. I don't know who other than McCaffrey you'd trust at all right now to take some of the load off of McCaffrey. Maybe it winds up being Debo and it winds up being the reason, you know, part of the reason.
1: Time is a flat circle. Yeah.
5: Why you're happy to have Debo back and that he can play that role. But to bring it back to the original question about the division.
1: Yeah.
5: They need Dejan Stribling to be a big time receiver right away. And look, it's a preseason game, but he did, I think, look the part as much as anybody can look the part in their first preseason game in the NFL.
0: Those games last year between the Seahawks and the Rams, the way they scored against each other was the big pass play. It was down the field passing. We saw JSN have big games and Puka and Monte Adams. Those teams beat each other with down the field passing. So what do the Rams do? Add two corners. Seahawks just added Terrion Arnold. Yeah, it's their team. Both got better. Well, the Rams certainly got better in the pass rush with Myles Garrett. Seahawks were already really good in that. So I think the 49ers recognize that. They have adapted to a more down the field, at least from a personnel standpoint, down the field passing game. They've got to figure out offensive line and left guard.
1: Yeah, and we talked about that you thought it, I mean, you would know better than any of us. You looked at that today and said they could not get any push there, and I don't think there was anything to be impressed about. We got to take a quick break. When we come on back, one thing I do want to get into, because Todd mentioned this to me in the pregame, is the difference in strategy for the Rams and the 49ers and how they're going to travel to Australia. Did you call a game in Australia?
0: Yes.
1: Todd has called the game in Australia. I want to talk about his philosophy on that since he's done it. He's the one guy here. I mean, I've been, but I had nothing to do with the game. I want to talk about your thoughts on that and the two different strategies. I mean, JD said it to me during the game. If the Rams end up losing, or somebody said it to me during the game, if the Rams lose that game, that'll be the story afterwards. Like, oh boy, were they prepared and ready to play? How is their body feeling? Let's get to some of that next as we are just a few weeks away from the start of the regular season. Adam Copeland, Todd Husak, John Dickinson, 19-13, the final at Levi Stadium. More to come on the Sports Leader.
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13: What an unbelievable.
14: Those two guys have been great, and it's been really, really fun to be able to learn from them. Mike been, I think this is year 13 for him, and Debo, you know, being here his entire career, so those guys know what it takes to make plays in this league, and, you know, they've just been telling me to be physical out there, use my speed to my advantage, and also, I'm not a small guy, but I'm not the biggest guy out there, just be physical with guys and use my strength to get open and also use my speed to get open, and like I said, being able to lean on those guys, this far during camp has been really, really fun.
1: As a voice of 49ers receiver Jordan Watkins talking about the impact of Mike Evans and Debo Samuel. Adam Copeland, Todd Husak with you. John Dickinson joins us at Levi Stadium following the Niners-Titans preseason opener. Niners fall 19-16. I think we all agree the highlight is Dejon scribbling. I think the second, I know people are excited about getting to the quarterback, and I agree. Tatum Bethune on the play of the night, specifically on defense, but the one that translates the most in my mind is Dejon scribbling, and I'm really enamored with what we saw from Curtis Rourke. You know what I mean? I thought he really did command the offense. I wonder, do you guys feel like you can tell, and maybe Todd, this is a better question for you, can you tell when a quarterback belongs before you know whether he's actually good?
0: They can certainly fake it till they make it.
1: Right, right.
0: And how they carry themselves. A perfect example on the opposite side, who was the quarterback from BYU that went to the Jets and just totally... Zach Wilson.
1: Yeah.
0: That guy did not belong.
1: No.
0: Personality-wise, he was not ready. He was immature. Guys can come in and take care of the maturity part and the teammate part and the leadership part and then get more comfortable as a quarterback athletically. I think that's easier to do than be a jerk and fit in. I think Curtis Rourke, there were some... That was a big question. I think those were the two things we wanted to see is... Can Rourke play and can Stribling play? And we got pretty definitive answers on both. Rourke can play. He made good decisions. He was accurate. He was athletic. He avoided the rush. I'm really disappointed he got dinged up. I would love to see him for another quarter out there and a couple more drives.
1: Yeah. JD, we didn't talk much in the first segment with you about Curtis Rourke. I thought he was one of the highlights of the night. It was a shame he left early. What did you think of his performance?
5: I mean, he looks night and day, I think, compared to anything you saw when he got opportunities last year, you know, on the practice field or in the preseason. And I think it's interesting because, I mean, the point at which he was out of the game, that was the point at which I kind of lost interest.
1: Yeah.
5: You know, and sort of
1: felt it looked differently.
5: It looked like a real game.
1: Became a preseason game.
5: Yeah. It became officially a and again, nothing on Adrian Martinez in that vein, but I'm with you. I wanted to see more, and it was like, oh, he's hurt. He's out. All right, shut her down.
0: Well, and part of that was, are they going to let Martinez play? Because if he gets hurt, punters in the game.
1: Todd suggested midway through the second quarter when Martinez entered, he said maybe they just handed off the rest of the way.
5: Every single play. It looked like they were going to do that.
1: What are you
5: going to
1: do?
5: I think they handed off six times. Maybe it was four.
1: But it was a while.
0: But the one play that Stribling makes down the field, great catch. That was a perfect timing, third and five. Rourke sees one-on-one coverage and puts it right where Stribling can go up and get it. That's a quarterback, wide receiver on the same page. Timing was there. Rourke made that play.
1: Yeah.
0: And so I think you can see that he has the talent and the ability, certainly in Shanahan's system. And Larry, you made some great points in pregame show about his leading the nation in yards per attempt, yards per completion, air yards per attempt.
1: It's a lot of the rate stats we lean on to make the case for what our eyes tell us about Brock Purdy's efficiency and greatness, right? So I just wonder, it seems like we know from Kirk Cousins to Brock Purdy to Curtis Rourke I'm trying to think of some of the other ones, even Sam Darnold. There's a mold of a quarterback, Mac Jones that Kyle Shanahan likes. And what I saw tonight shows me he kind of fits that mold.
0: When we hadn't seen any of him in a game. And so to see that, the decision-making, accuracy, some athletic ability, the ability to run that off outside of the delay game, but everything else was, I think, what you wanted to see out of his performance tonight.
1: We are live from Levi's Stadium. Niners fell to the Tennessee Titans 19-13. All right, week one is in Melbourne, Australia. I've made that flight. JD, have you ever been to Australia? Not gone that far?
5: No.
1: Or not to Australia? Todd, you've called a game in Australia, so I bring this up because this was a bit of a story in the last week or so. We found out a couple of months ago that the Niners were going to go 8 days before. Like, we've known for a while they're gonna go more than a week in advance, or at least for a month or so we've known. Then news came out about when the Rams were going to go. So the Niners are going to go, get acclimated to the time change. And you got to know, when you leave here, you lose a day. Like, I left at 11 p.m. I land at 7 a.m. And when you come back, they say, well, you gain the time back. No, dude, you gain 4 hours back. I left at 9 p.m. I got back at 5. I was like, this isn't the same thing. I still lost. I lived the day. It was just all on a plane.
5: Sure.
1: I didn't gain it back. So the Rams are going to fly the day before they're going to land. They're going to leave 2 days, or I guess 2 days before fly. They'll land the day before the game, have a day in Australia, get ready, do their walkthrough, get up, and go play, because it'll be local time, noon or something, I think, is kickoff in Australia. Do you guys have a thought? And since, Todd, you've called the game there on this, a thought on because it's two completely different philosophies.
5: And just to clarify, it's 10:35 a.m.
1: local time in Australia.
5: Local time in Australia.
1: They're going to spend 40 hours there or something
5: Yeah,
1: right?
5: They're getting there. It's walk through, go to bed, get up, go to the game, play it, go home.
0: And you wonder if they haven't explained their strategy on why they're doing that. I think it would make sense that we're just going to stay on our time clock, our body clock, and get over there, play the game, and try not to disrupt ourselves too much one way or the other.
5: They're using their experience, and it's a different trip, but from London last year. So they went to London from the East Coast.
1: Yeah, they stopped in Baltimore, though. They practiced at Camden Yards.
5: And ended up going there and played there, got there, I think, the morning of the game. It was a night game in London. It was, I think, a morning game here, but it was a night game in London.
1: They flew in the morning of.
5: They got there. They went out. They played. They played well. They liked it. And, I mean, McVay compared it to being a Navy SEAL. We go in, we get out. We go in, get the job done, get out.
0: One thing to consider, too. They're not flying coach. They're not flying coach.
1: No, but are they all flying? Do they all get beds on the plane?
0: I'm guessing they have a 747 and
1: find a couple of
0: trick
1: them
0: that thing out and make sure everybody can lay down and have a good night's sleep and try to stay on schedule. I think one thing to be concerned about is going over there for a week. Yes, you get acclimated to that time, and being able to, you wake up in the morning and you play. Coming back, it's an adjustment. And maybe that's why the Rams are saying, we're going to try to disrupt ourselves as little as possible, both there and back. And we're going to come back and be on schedule immediately. Where it will take the Niners a few days. I went to Europe this summer. I came back. I was hurting for 3 or 4 days.
1: Yeah.
0: You wake up at 2 a.m. or 3 a.m. and you're ready to go. And you're ready to crash at 5 p.m. or 4 p.m. Like it hurts for a few days.
5: The exact quote from Sean McVay, we were like SEAL Team 6. We're in and out before you know what happened.
1: Yeah, we're like SEAL Team 6. We're in and out before you know what happened. And Puka had a great game, too. You know, the SEAL Team 6, it's like you equate it to him catching a touchdown, maybe getting in the red zone. But we don't really care about the kangaroos or the koalas. We're just looking for a W. To be honest with you, I kind of like how maniacal this idea is. It's a little mad scientist. Well, and it's a little mad scientist. We don't really buy clocks. We're not really into that whole thing. Just, you know, inside the I don't even know what
0: time
1: I'm doing.
0: Time is just a number.
1: It's a construct, and we're not going to be bound to the restraints of a 1 to 12 clock. I'm into it. Because there is the notion that, like, there is this part of it, though. A lot of times when I flew to Asia and Australia this past spring, when you get there, I laid at, like, 7 a.m. I powered through the day. Like, I got through that day. I was like, I'm tired, but I can get through it. I went to bed that night. I was like, nice. But the next day, even waking up at like 6, 7 a.m., it's a different
5: vibe.
1: You don't feel, it doesn't feel like, you feel like you're walking in a dream kind of, and they're going to be playing a game with that clock.
5: Well, and I think they're hoping that they don't quite get to that point. I think they're hoping that they're on the adrenaline from just being there, play the game before that hits. And then by the time that hits, they're on the plane going home. And they also, I think, are more concerned about the recovery for the second week than they are even the first game.
1: Yeah.
5: And whereas the 49ers may be better prepared to play the first game, but then it's a little more questionable the second game.
1: But they're all 3 at home at least. The Niners get 3 in a row at home.
5: And as I've noted a couple times, it's probably their 2 most winnable games with Miami and Arizona at home in the 2 games. I know teams don't think like that, but you look at
0: those are games
5: that they don't talk about it like
0: right.
5: that.
0: But they don't talk about it.
5: But you're thinking you got 2 wins in the bank, even if you aren't at your best.
0: Well, either way, it'll be a fascinating story. If the Rams look sluggish and lose, that'll be a big talking point.
1: Yep.
0: And if the Niners look maybe sluggish and slow week 2, it'll be a fascinating case study on how these 2 teams prepare, how different it is. And because Shanahan and McVay are pretty darn competitive, you know there's going to be some discussions about this and the strategy behind it.
1: I think for week 1, it only has a chance to be a story for the Rams if it doesn't work. I don't think, for week 2 and beyond, it's a story maybe for the Niners, but I think the only way it's a story week 1 is if the Rams just get boat raced or something like that. You're like, boy, they probably should have flown in a little earlier, huh?
5: And let's also go around the horn. I mean, to me, just logically speaking, there isn't any way that the Niners don't have an advantage in the way they're doing it compared to the way the Rams are doing it. Now, that doesn't mean it's going to turn out that
1: logically,
5: way.
1: Logically, right?
5: Would you agree logically?
1: Logically, I initially heard the Rams say it, and I was like, that's insane. And then I woke up the next day, and I thought, so insane, it just might work. You know what I mean? Like, I don't know.
5: Totally.
1: Maybe. But I don't know.
0: When I played in Berlin for the NFL Europe,
1: right.
0: we fly over there. We got, 50 guys. We land, and the same thing. We took the red eye out from Tampa. We landed. Basically, they had things planned for us to do all day with the idea you stay up and crash that night, and then you're on schedule. One guy was so tight, he went back to his room, kind of snuck off, went back to his room. He was not right for like until week 3 of the season.
1: Oh, man.
0: Because every night he's up at midnight because he was not on schedule, and it totally derailed. So they have to be disciplined. Niners have to be disciplined when they go over. And it's a cool trip. I mean, to go over there and see Australia. We went over there for Stanford, did a bunch of cool stuff and saw everything, and we're tourists, but it's a business trip. Take care of your business and be disciplined. But I agree. I think the Niners' plan certainly seems to have them a little bit more prepared than the Rams.
5: Get over there, get acclimated, then go through a normal week of practice. Like, they'll do their normal Wednesday, Thursday, Friday practice in the lead up, probably Sunday, Monday, Tuesday, have their Wednesday, and then play the game early.
1: We're not building the house, JD. It's in and out, man. We're just SEAL Team 6.
5: They're doing a full, like, acclimate, full week, play the game, come home. And the Rams are like, none of that. We're going Saturday.
1: John, John Dickinson, the voice you hear, with us at Levi Stadium following the Niners' 1913 loss to the Tennessee Titans. JD will be with me for pregame next week. Niners and the Chargers next week. We'll get going.
5: Wait, there's more games?
1: There's two more preseason games, yeah.
5: Oh, I thought it was only...
1: Yeah, no, unfortunately. Yeah. No, we're counting all of them. All right, we got pregame next week. I think at 4 o'clock is the time we get going next week. Myself and JD, we got a couple more things to get to here. Adam Copeland, Todd Husak with you for about another 10 to 12 minutes. Only here on the Sports Leader. NFL.

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6: 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It's down. The kick is on the way. And it is good! Eddie Pinheiro wins it for the 49ers.
5: The sports leader.
7: It was stacked, dog. That's 4-8 right there, man. He came a long ways. And just watching him, how he filled in last year, man. And, I mean, you could just tell by the way he's playing right now, man. He's going to take that next step this year. And we're going to have a great run.
8: That was Dre Greenlaw. Following the 49er loss today, 19-13 to the Titans, and that was actually during the game, I believe he was speaking. But a guy who they're going to be counting on this year, Adam Copeland, Todd Husak with you from Levi's Stadium. Just a few more minutes here with you, and we will get you a call of the game before we call this one a night. But Todd, just the most impressive thing to you tonight about the 49ers, I didn't think they were all that disciplined. I didn't think there was. I thought at times fairly sloppy. It did get, you know, off track with their game plan in terms of who they were going to play and when, I think, when Curtis Rourke leaves the game. But something that you're excited about, I know Dejon Stribling's the one we keep talking about, but what are you walking away from this one with?
9: I think a front four or five, kind of that front seven, we'll call it, that pass rush unit got to the quarterback. And yeah, it was partially scheme. We saw him bring some pressures, twists and stunts up front, but it was also one-on-one, bull rush, beating your man, getting to the quarterback, putting pressure on Will Levis, sacking him three times. I think that is a great sign for this defense. And I think defense that flies around, Raheem Morris is going to, you can see the differences between this year and last year where they played much more man-to-man coverage. And
8: I'm getting your feedback audio. We're good. No, you're good.
9: All good. And a group that can get to the quarterback, force some throws where a secondary can take advantage of that and step in and hopefully. So more pressure on the quarterback, more sacks leads to more interceptions. That was a big takeaway for me. And it's scheme and personnel. I think they're more talented than they were a year ago in that two deep. And I like what Raheem Morris dialed up tonight.
8: I'm excited about the big playability. I know we talk about Stribling, but really, when you talk about everybody who's seen Brock Purdy in practice, and you're talking MVP candidate, Krug's talking it, big names around media are talking about his elevated level of play. And it's not just about what he can do. I mean, I think he gets a lot and Kyle gets a lot out of the other receivers and weapons they put out there. I mean, the Shanahans for generations seemingly have been making

0: undrafted running backs or running backs you hadn't heard of into superstars. Raheem Mostert's a case for you right there, right? 200 yards and four touchdowns in an NFC championship. And so you put these weapons at Brock's disposal, and I think he's going to deliver the mail. And so you add another toy like Dejon Stribling with big explosive playability. I'm tantalized to see what Brock and Mike Evans are able to get you. Pair that with Debo Samuel. I think it's going to be a different looking offense than we've seen to this point under Kyle Shanahan, with more big playability, more splash play and explosive ability than we saw in the last couple of years. Because 2 years ago, they were great between the 20s and not all that great at punching it in. Last year, they were more one dimensional in terms of how they could move the ball, not great at yards per carry. I think McCaffrey has a big year on fewer touches. And if they can open it up downfield, to your point, offensively, it's going to be an even bigger deal if and when George Kittle comes back early in the season.
1: And there were way too many games last year where McCaffrey would have 22 carries for 55 yards.
0: Yep.
1: It was tough sledding for him. We need some games where he has 15 carries for 90 yards and six catches for 50 yards. Like, there were way too many games last year where he was the only weapon the 49ers had. He's obviously the best running back. If he can be their fourth best receiver, and because these guys can make big plays down the field, it's going to open up McCaffrey and his receiving ability. And then all of a sudden you throw in Kalon Black. Oh, and George Kittle comes back in week six or whatever that date is. Like, this is an offense that can be hitting on all cylinders, can scare defensive coordinators. They got to shore up the offensive line, but I'm so excited of the combination of a more mature, more experienced Brock Purdy, who's playing his best football with the five best weapons he's ever played with.
0: I could not agree more. It's just a matter of, can we get them all on the field at one time? Adam Copeland, Todd Husak with you. We still have a call of the game coming your way next, and then we will sign off from Levi Stadium, where the 49ers have fallen to the Titans 19-13 on the Sports Leader.
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0: Horn, give it to Taylor. Plug in, push in. Looking for the end zone. He's in for a touchdown. Touchdown 49ers. Patrick Taylor stopped initially, kept grinding, got enough of a surge, and they're a PAT away from tying the game.
1: That was the lone touchdown for the 49ers, the Patrick Taylor one-yard rushing touchdown. We'll make that the call of the game, brought to you by Modelo, the mark of a fighter. Adam Copeland, Todd Husak with you from Levi's Stadium. That was the cap of an 11-play, 68-yard drive in which Curtis Rourke was 3-for-3 on third down passing, and Deshaun Stripling had 3 catches for 46 yards on the drive. That's what I'll take away from this one. And one other thing, Todd, we should point out, we did put up a poll on the VSports Leader YouTube channel in which about 49 of you voted in. It was who impressed you the most tonight, Deshaun Stripling, Tatum Bethune, Jordan Watkins, or Lawrence Kruger. Tatum Bethune got 0 votes, 0%. Tough. Jordan Watkins got 2% of the vote. Larry Kruger with a strong third place finish at 39%, but it was Deshaun Stripling, and appropriately so, at 59%, who was the most impressive to the listeners today. We'll be back with you, myself and John Dickinson, next Thursday right here on the Sports Leader for pregame at 4 p.m. for a 7 p.m. kickoff between the Niners and the Chargers. And Todd's going to be a part of our pre- and post-game all season long. Todd, great to see you, man. Next time we talk, it'll be week 2. Next time we see each other, it'll be week 2 of the regular season here at Levi's Stadium when they're back from Australia.
2: Whew.
1: It's a ways away.
2: That is a ways away.
1: It's about a month away.
2: I'll be ready.
1: Yeah.
2: I'll be well-rested.
1: All right. Yeah. Let's hope the Niners are well-rested. That's going to do it. Thanks to everybody back at the studio. I know we had Kyle Chung there. Ryan McCarthy did a great job running the game today. I think Kyle Har was helping out. Did I miss anybody back there, Tim? I want to make sure I'm getting... Tim doesn't know he's shrugging. Well, thanks to you too, Tim. Appreciate all of the help today. Thanks to Larry Kruger, to John Dickinson, Matt Maiocco, Bob Fitzgerald, Keenan Turner, Dennis Brown, and Bob Sargent here with the 49ers. We'll be back again, as I said, next Thursday. The Niners fall to the Tennessee Titans, 19-13, signing off from Levi's Stadium. The sports continue only here on the Sports Leader.
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2: Not make it home. 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The wind burns up, the All-American team. We got from Nevis, near and far. Shut the hell up, Tom Hanks. Keanu Reeves tried to save G-Baby's life, and he couldn't do it. 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And you a damn fool for not having Hardball on your list, Josh.
8: I like it when you call me Big Papa.
2: See? How do you not have that on your list?
9: He's a true player.
2: Oh, man. What's coming off the list? Look at your list right now. What's coming off your list to put Hardball on there?
8: For the Love of the Game's off the list.
2: And
8: Hardball's in at number 10.
2: You're damn right.
8: Pride of the Yankees was also a consideration. Hardball's in at 10. You're right. You sold me.
2: Never even heard of those. 10 and 9 now or 1 and 2 on my list. You're 10 and 9 or 1 and 2. Hardball and Major League. And then I'm going to throw the joint with Tom Hanks, A League of Their Own, at number 3. Woo! We smoking, baby.
8: B-Dot, we are smoking. We've come to the end of our visit. The most entertaining guest in sports talk. You need to punctuate this segment before we get to the best sound of Thursday night into Friday in a segment we call Say What? What do you have to finish this thing off?
2: Well, I already said one cursing word, Josh, so I don't want to get you in trouble. Because sometimes on the West Coast, they be riding in six foes on switches. But all I need you to do is keep listening,

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0: Westwood One Sports Night. Here's Josh Graham.
1: You're right. Pitch Perfect should have been the number one baseball movie. I miss Anna Kendrick. Don't know where she's been, but would like to see some Anna Kendrick work in the near future. D-Day, was it you that was saying that she's working on a couple of things? Where's she been?
2: Director. Now she's directing The Seven Husbands of Evelyn Hugo, Seven Dresses of Evelyn Hugo. It's a book that's being made into a movie. She was also in that, she did that thing with Blake Lively. You know what I'm talking about? A Simple Favor and A Simple
1: She was
2: favor
1: in a movie.
2: Too. Yeah. That came out.
1: They made a sequel to that?
2: That shows you how well it went.
1: Yeah, that wasn't a great original, I felt. And
2: it was Anna Kendrick and Blake Lively, so depending on where you are in your life, you'll turn that thing on.
1: Understood. I mean, I watched. I watched the original. I did. I didn't know a sequel existed. Now I do. I have that, and I have the Negro League movie that I need to watch. So I like homework assignments and watching different movies. All about it. Baseball movies specifically, more times than not. Speaking of baseball, Carl Ravitch going to be with us on a free-for-all Friday. We look forward to that. And, yeah, we'll have more NFL preseason action, three games on the slate that we're looking forward to. But to close out today's program on Westwood One Sports Nights, by the way, make sure if you haven't already subscribed to our YouTube channel, Westwood One Sports Night, you can watch us in addition to listening to West Find stuff you might have missed. 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It's time for us to put this show to bed.
2: I've been saving this story exclusively for you, Josh, because you are a fiend at karaoke. And I was participating in karaoke tonight.
1: Yes. You didn't tell me what songs you selected, though, in singing.
2: Yeah, so I've been trying to like jog my memories to what the first song we sang was. So I went to, it's called Korean karaoke. I didn't know what that was. My wife told me, she said, hey, we're going with a bunch of our friends to Korean karaoke. And I was like, I don't speak Korean. Why would I go to Korean karaoke? And then she informed me, she's like, no. You don't have to speak Korean. It's just you get a private room, so it's not as intimidating. You know, I know you're one of a kind. You'll sing in front of anybody. Most people will not get up and sing in front of a bunch of random faces who they don't know. And I was like, oh, that's sick. Here we go. I know the first song that our group started with, there's a group of eight of us. So it's like perfect for the room, had a bunch of good food, good wings. They're like famous for their wings around there. Soy garlic wing. It was fantastic. The first song that was sung was Unwritten by Natasha Bedingfield.
1: Oh, Natasha Bedingfield. Yeah.
2: Yeah. So there's a lot of nostalgia in the song choices. Some Justin Bieber, some Taylor Swift, some T-Pain. My wife is a millennial white woman, and millennial white women love No Hands by Waka Flocka. It's like their national anthem.
1: So true.
2: And
1: so true.
2: She's like, we should do No Hands. And I was like, I don't really know everyone in the group, but I think No Hands will be fine. I think it'll be fine. I have been singing the lyrics to No Hands very wrong for a very long time, because the first verse in No Hands is significantly more grotesque than I thought that it was.
1: Oh, yeah. I'm a bad mother bleeper. There's a lot of...
2: I literally can't tell you the part that made us stop on air, because it'll get us thrown off of the air. We have safe harbor rules in radio. These do not apply to the lyric that had me be like, all right, we should probably not be singing this song in front of a bunch of people whom I do not know.
1: I'm sidetracking you, though. What was the story about?
2: What?
1: Oh, no, was the story that you went to?
2: Yes. Yeah, the
1: Got
2: Korean
1: it.
2: Karaoke.
1: Just making sure. I wanted to make
2: story.
1: Sure. Okay.
2: Yeah. Yeah, it's a very fun experience.
1: You're right. I've done this one time in Los Angeles. And I didn't like it. I didn't like it because I realized in that moment I need the strangers.
2: You need a show.
1: I need the strangers. Well, no, it adds, there's the exhilaration. These people don't.
2: Over here, you need the adrenaline spike.
1: These people That's right. Like, they don't owe me anything. They're not friends with me. So I need to win them over. So my goal is, not with my singing, but with the song choice generally, to try to elevate the vibes. That's what it's about. Song choice. And No Hands would have been a great one, except now that we know that the lyrics probably would not be great to sing in that setting. So that's what we'll add that to the educational portion of what we do here on Westwood One Sports Night.
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2: Working with the second team offense. Nailed a 3rd-and-8 conversion on the first drive. The O-line turned out to be a little bit of a problem. That forced a punt on that series. They had a holding call. There was a throwaway that he had to, that was forced. But on the second drive, he ripped 2 darts that raised eyebrows. Remember, less than 10% of his snaps at Indiana, he was working under center. And they started this drive with him under center, a play-action pass that he ripped between 3 defenders to get things started. And then the drive was capped with this touchdown pass to Jack Besh on a 3rd-down red zone from the 6-yard line. Our friend and Westwood One teammate Jason Horowitz on the call.
3: We put it in the end zone. Try and tie up this game. Mendoza, quick throw. Whoa!
2: Love that. It capped a 7-play, 79-yard drive. Mendoza finished 5 of 8 passing, 10 of 16 passing, 96 yards, and that touchdown pass. And it's easy to see the vision for what Vegas is trying to build offensively. Like, look at the young skill guys that the Raiders have locked up for the next few years. Ashton Jeanty, last year's top 10 pick. Brock Bowers signed his extension a couple years ago. He's under contract for the next few years. Michael Mayer, a terrific pass-catching tight end. He had a touchdown tonight. What was the big free agent signing that Vegas had? They made Tyler Lindenbaum the highest-paid center in the league. And all of this is with Mendoza in mind. That you can drop a quarterback in there and build around him comfortably. Like Clint Kubiak, offensive-minded head coaching hire. Kirk Cousins, a veteran to help bring Mendoza along. All of it is with that in mind. Speaking of Kirk Cousins, his touchdown drive, it's another reason why tonight was a perfect night for the silver and black. He looked good leading the offense. He went 5 of 6 with a touchdown pass to the aforementioned Mayer. And it should serve as validation for the Raiders' plan here, which is to start Cousins right out of the gate, bring Mendoza along slowly. Just think about how much different the conversation's going to be, and perhaps this conversation still happens regardless. If Cousins is bad and Mendoza looks good, oh, well, You get the whispers. Oh, well, you should probably deviate and start Mendoza right away. That's not what the Raiders want to do. It's not what Tom Brady wants to do. It's not what they're planning to do. They're trying to do things a little bit differently and not force a number one pick out onto the field. Make sure when he starts, whenever that is, that he's ready to go. Because in the NFL today, we have this instant gratification culture where we're expecting that you're going to be great right out of the rip. The idea of Sam Darnold playing for the New York Jets and then bailing on him 3 years into his career.

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2: Here. Two of them are when the Hornets play LaMelo Ball and the T-Wolves. The return to Charlotte, February 15th, the day after Super Bowl 61, the Hornets will be hosting the Timberwolves on NBC. So,
3: and it's the day after Valentine's Day because it ain't no damn love for Melo in the city when he come in that stupid Minnesota Timberwolves jersey. All belt, no breaks.
2: The reason that Dot identifies Caleb Wilson games versus the top three picks as being what he's most interested in is because he is the biggest North Carolina Tar Heel fan. I know he reps them more than anybody. We are aligned in our excitement for Caleb Wilson going into the rookie year, mine financially, because I bet at 9-1 before those odds got overinflated during summer league for Caleb Wilson. But it's a nice segue, Dot, as you put on for audio listeners, your Tar Heel head. It's like a
3: Did y'all helmet. Hear that, audio listeners? Did you hear me put my hat on?
2: You got a helmet, like a hat on. It's great.
3: It's my crown.
2: It is a crown. There's been a lot of chaos in the college game this week. Four-year players that a Colorado judge has ruled are eligible to be grandfathered in the NCAA's new 5-for-5 legislation. It's just been nuts seeing in the middle of August, players become available as most teams have their lineup set. Most noteworthy, your North Carolina Tar Heels didn't have room on their roster for a four-year player in Seth Trimble, who many might remember as hitting the game-winning shot to hand Duke one of their three or four losses this year, pretty much at the buzzer. He's committed to join the Louisville Cardinals loaded transfer class. How have you made sense of this?
3: I love it for Seth, actually. You and I had a brief conversation offline where I was just sharing with you that I don't think he could have increased his stock any at Carolina. Like, he's already a legend. He's got a freaking Ben and Jerry's. He hit the shot you just spoke about. His last shot in the Smith Center, arguably, was beating Duke in for senior night type foolishness. So it's like, what can you do to top that? Other than a national championship. And even if you do get a national championship, if you're not the most outstanding player, like, I also feel like Carolina, we so stacked at the guards spot, man, with Abel and you still got Zay Denny there. And what's my boy today that's going crazy at the point guard spot?
2: Oh, are you talking about the Utah transfer, Terrence Brown?
3: Yes, bro. Everybody's talking about his athleticism and just how great he is and just how he's going to be a spark plug getting downhill. Like, I think his minutes would have been compromised a lot coming back to Carolina. I feel like he could have did more knock to his legacy as a Tar Heel legend coming back than going to Louisville. I definitely hate the fact that he's in the freaking conference and he's on one of the only teams that we have to play twice, Josh. I don't like that part. I don't like the idea of Seth Trimble coming back into the Dean Dome and beating us and being the reason why we lose in the Dean Dome. That's not supposed to happen. However, I do like it for Seth Trimble and the Trimble family.
2: B-Dot's with us. He's the most entertaining guest in sports talk. Checking a box, there's some basketball talk tonight here on Westwood One Sports Night. My name's Josh Graham. The reason we have Dot here is to play a game called Grammar School that's growing in popularity week by week to a national audience, 300 markets across this great country, and that number continues to grow, including the text I got this morning from an NFL beat writer who shall remain nameless, who said, I was at the Pro Football Hall of Fame game in Canton last week. I'm leaving the press box. This is about 2 o'clock, 1:30-ish in the morning.

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2: For the love of the game, the Colts were playing for the tie in preseason. By the way, the 61-yard field goal, astronomically long, big, above average, was good. 61 yards in a preseason game to tie the game at 13-13, sending the Patriots on a one-minute drill with Baron Morton at quarterback. Last year's Texas Tech kid at quarterback. And how did we get in that position? How did we get to 13-13? Thanks to Anthony Richardson versus Tommy DeVito. That Tommy DeVito, the mob boss kid that played for the New York Giants, who had his run, his like Linsanity run for three games in the NFL 2 years ago. He's still in the league. He's with the New England Patriots. And last, you see names, you think, oh yeah, I forgot about that guy. And I'm locked into a tied battle between the Indianapolis Colts and the New England Patriots. That's where I wanted to start with you today, is I'm just happy. I'm just excited to see football again to the point that I'm watching hours worth of it to see the Colts and Patriots tie 13-13. By the way, on the play-by-play there, watching to the very end, one of the reasons that I was so dialed in is because New England had gotten within field goal range. 49-yarder, no good, wide left. 49-yarder. To win it at the end of the preseason. And you could feel both teams, the players out there want to win. They understand the objective at hand. You're not watching Drake May lead the New England Patriots. You're not watching Daniel Jones, the franchise quarterback of the Indianapolis Colts, lead Indianapolis. You're watching the plumbers of the world. You are watching the accountants of the world fight for roster spots in the National Football League. Now both those teams are 0-0-1 in the preseason. Hell yeah. But it all boils back to that. That's my excitement. But thank you for lending me 4 minutes to be excited. Fernando Mendoza gave me enough last night to be very excited by Fernando Mendoza in the National Football League. And he kind of took the night by storm, preseason by storm, with his performance for the Las Vegas Raiders against the Arizona Cardinals. It is the Drake Toll Show. 310-840-4910. Westwood One Sports and the Westwood One Sports app. Would you start Fernando Mendoza? Or is this just another preseason overreaction? 310-840-4910. Can I remind you, Fernando Mendoza is the first overall pick. Fernando Mendoza is the Heisman winner, 16-0, tactical in college. And then last night, again, was threading the needle. I'll let you listen to it. Here's Fernando Mendoza's first touchdown in the preseason in the National Football League.
3: They put it in the end zone. Try and tie up this game. Mendoza, quick throw. Whoa! And it's caught! The Mandalorian with his first Raider touchdown, and it goes to Jack Besh.
2: Even hearing the crowd, right? Like, football's kind of back. And if you woke up today and Googled, you know, NFL headlines, football headlines, no matter which outlet you ask, ours included, it's where I'm opening, Fernando Mendoza's name is at the top of it. He wins the Heisman, goes 16-0, dominates his final season in college at Indiana, and then is drafted first overall by the Raiders. And in the wake of that, what do the Raiders do? We have decided Clint Kubiak, head coach, to name our starting quarterback as Kirk Cousins. What? Kirk Cousins, what? You want a gap guy? You want a guy to help walk Fernando Mendoza into the National Football League? The dude you just took first overall, you're not ready to win? You're not ready to compete with that guy?

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2: At LSU, but he won the Heisman Trophy, and he wants that back. It's a publicity stunt. Let's bring in Addie Bates, Westwood One Sports and the Westwood One Sports app. Addie, if you're going to do a publicity stunt to be a part of the conversation, which, by the way, I don't think we would have talked about Jaden Daniels yesterday or today. We haven't talked about him a ton this offseason. The Commanders aren't one of those teams that's commanded the headlines. At least he's in the headlines, but if you want attention, this is the exact wrong way to get attention.
3: The phrase, all PR is good PR, is so wrong. It is so wrong, and especially in this, since Jaden Daniels, there are other things you need to be focused on. The way you get in the media, the way you get your name spread around, you know what you do? You have an amazing training camp. You show people that this Commanders team is ready to compete, and they're ready to win now in a division that'll be pretty competitive. But no, of course he's got to go back in time. And even if it is a publicity stunt, even if this is a scare tactic for LSU, great way to just, you know, sever ties with your alma mater. That's a great way for them to never want to mention your name again. It's like, oh, well, this guy's a lunatic.
2: It is one of the saddest things you can do by taking one of the most passionate fan bases in college football and turning them against you, winning a Heisman Trophy for them at LSU, this storied program, this storied fan base, and then turning those people against you by your obvious diva actions. That's a problem.
3: They don't retire your number for a Cheez-Its bowl?
2: They should. Yeah. If they're going to retire anybody's number, whoever wins the Pop-Tart bowl every year, just get that number in the rafters. Small aside, I do like what Boise State, Kellen Moore, they retired Kellen's jersey, and they didn't retire his jersey. I shouldn't say that. They instead of in lieu of flowers. They painted the 11-yard mark, so the little hash mark on the field. They painted it orange, and they painted the second hash mark, the 2-yard line. They painted that orange for Ashton Jeanty. We're not going to retire your jersey. We're going to give you an homage in that way. I think that's just as, I don't want to say cooler, but I think it's almost just as cool in the unique way Boise State did it. And it didn't take Kellen Moore sending them a cease and desist to get there.
3: No, every time a team plays at Boise State, you see that. Everybody sees that. Your fan base will see that all the time. I can tell you whenever I go to sporting events and stuff, sometimes you can't even see retired numbers. You're like, okay, we're looking all over. That's really cool, and I think that's a great way to do it. And anybody who knows Kellen Moore, what are you going to associate him with other than being the head coach for the New Orleans Saints? From being from Boise State, from playing for them and dominating. You know that. Jaden Daniels, man, I wish we were more focused on the now and the forward and focusing on preseason games and training camp. I just don't understand the timing of this. That's the big thing. You can feel this way. You've been able to feel this way. It's not a shock that this number was used this season. It was not just announced yesterday. That's what it's insane to me.
2: So, okay, Michael Irvin brought this point up in the offices. I was watching a video. He went on a late show, a Tonight Show, and said that he never wanted his jersey retired. Because when anybody made a play in his number, they're going to look at him like, still not Michael. It's still not Michael Irvin. The more somebody else wears my number, the more my name gets brought up, the more they talk about me. Because if you show up and there's a number and a name high in the rafters for a guy who played in the 70s, 80s, 90s, we're getting further and further generationally. Kids don't know that name. Kids don't, they hear the stories, but it doesn't resonate with them. Michael was like, no, I would wear my jersey so that someone brings me up and says, guy looks good, but doesn't look like Michael. I think that's an even better point as to this guy's making a stink over somebody wearing number 5. When that number 5 being on the field, it's only going to remind people of the Heisman winner, Jaden Daniels.
3: No, 1,000%. But the other thing is that this is

0: starters named, we'll let you know. Westwood One Sports.
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3: We see more deep shots. There was this fear of turning the ball over. All right, well, if analytics would tell you, all right, sometimes an interception is the same as a punt. You know, take your shots. You know, what do you have to lose? So I'm curious just to see if the Bills, and I do believe that the Bills become a little bit more aggressive here with Joe Brady now that he doesn't have anybody just kind of saying, hey, here's the way I want to call the game. By the way, Joe Brady will continue to call plays here, so he's going to be calling plays for them. For the field directly as head coach.
4: This is more of a setup here. It is, from what you've seen so far, the relationship between Josh Allen and Joe Brady, how strong is that? And maybe even an even more pointed question, what is that relationship?
3: Well, what was unique about the hiring process, Drake, was when do you ever get a head coach that sits in on, when do you ever get a quarterback who sits in on the head coaching interviews? I can't find another example, but that's how much power that Josh Allen had. And the first guy up in the interview process was Joe Brady. And then they interviewed eight other guys who, you know, certainly couldn't go on to have success in this league. And they came back to Joe Brady, which tells me that if Josh Allen sat in on those interviews, he certainly had a vote in this process. Terry Pegula, the owner, is the chief decision maker, but Terry's going to listen to Josh. And I have to think that Josh went to bat for Joe. So these two guys are tied. Like, really, I do believe that Josh Allen did have a big part in getting Joe Brady hired here in Buffalo.
4: He is maybe the most controversial man, hated and beloved, in Buffalo. Brandon Bean, the GM of the Buffalo Bills, who has orchestrated this whole thing. It's the Michael Scott vasectomy. Snip, snap, snip, snap. I think every other tweet I read is either we love Brandon Bean or we hate him. What is the air around the GM of the Buffalo Bills on August 14th? Surely it'll change August 15th. But right now, Bean's status with the fan base in Buffalo.
3: Well, it's a little strained, and you know, we don't hear from Brandon Bean directly all that much. This is probably a good thing, right? I go back to the day like Sean McDermott gets let go, and you invited me on the show, and I said at that point I stick to this. Like, okay, you're gonna make the change. Why did you keep Brandon Bean? Because if you look at Brandon Bean's resume, all right, roll it out here. Yeah, the trade, the maneuvering to get Josh Allen, going against the grain. There were people that said Josh Allen would never make it in this league and ends up being a superstar. Yeah, that was great. But everything else, overpaying your own guys. The Bills are a collection, Drake, of good players, but there isn't another great player on this team. There isn't another, and correct me if I'm wrong, there isn't another player that right now you could say, oh, that guy is going to the Hall of Fame someday. Josh Allen will at this pace, but there really isn't. Like, you could say, oh, Deion Dawkins, really nice player. He hasn't been all pro. There isn't anybody on this defense that you could say, that's a game wrecker. So whenever the stories of Micah Parsons hitting the market, or, you know, he's up, you know, you can go make a bid on him, or Miles Garrett or Max Crosby, it's nice to, you know, to fantasize about that stuff, but the Bills don't have any cap space.

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13: A better life with Dr. Sanjay Gupta.
14: We've talked a lot about ultra-processed foods, and here is one more reason to pay close attention to what you eat. New study out of Australia found that bumping up your ultra-processed food intake by just 10% a day, we're talking a small bag of chips, was linked to a, quote, measurable drop in attention and a higher risk of dementia. And here's the part that really surprised me. This held true even for people eating an otherwise healthy Mediterranean-style diet. In other words, you can't just cancel out the junk with a good salad. If that sounds discouraging, let me give you some good news. It's never too late to improve your diet. Researchers found that swapping ultra-processed foods for whole foods over several years lowered the risk of cognitive decline. So midlife even can be a great time to start. Read the labels and reach for the real stuff. I'm Dr. Sanjay Gupta, helping you live a better life.
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0: got a sweet little body and she's rolling in the caddy with me.
1: Fernando Mendoza. I mean, hell, at this point, man, the Raiders might be the first example in NFL history of having two quarterbacks and actually having two quarterbacks. Here's what I mean by that. People always say, like, oh, if you have two quarterbacks, you have zero quarterbacks. Ha, ha, ha, ha, ha. I watched last night. I watched the Raiders last night. And Fernando Mendoza looked really good. And Kirk Cousins also looked really good. Oh, and across the way for the Cardinals, a running back, Jeremiah Love, really good. As did Jacoby Brissett and Gardner Minshew. It just makes me happy, man. Football is just back. And I feel like the Raiders, maybe they can't go wrong by starting Kirk Cousins because it's just this run-of-the-mill, middle-of-the-road, hey, Kirk Cousins is not the worst quarterback in the world, not the best quarterback in the world. And you can ease in Fernando Mendoza. But he looked ready to me last night to face it, to try, to give that guy the keys, right? Isn't that the goal when you draft the guy first overall who just won the Heisman Trophy, went 16-0, won a national championship, to give him the keys? I think Fernando Mendoza might already be ready for the keys. It is the Drake Toll Show. Westwood One Sports, the Westwood One Sports app. I'll tell you who's not ready for the keys. We've got calls and texts rolling in. 310-840-4910. Ryan in Myrtle Beach says, when you have zero confidence your NFL number will ever be retired, this is what you do when you're Jaden Daniels, who is throwing a fit, asking for his Heisman Trophy back, that LSU didn't retire my number. You're spot on, Ryan. Jaden Daniels, one bad season in the National Football League. He's like, dang, I gotta go back to college. I gotta go back to the accolades. 310-840-4910. Let's keep it in South Carolina with John. John, good morning. You're on the Drake Toll Show.
2: Hey, younger brother. This is all so funny. These, NFL, some of these spoiled baby guys, it's craziness. I mean, it's just send them five cans of Gerber's baby food and say, here's your five back. I mean, it's just like I got a sister that every day she looks for something to complain about. That sounds like that guy. And I'll let you go.
1: John, I love it. Kind of on par with that. There was a great tweet yesterday from StubHub. Said, effective immediately, we will no longer offer tickets in groups of five. Out of respect for Jaden Daniels, we're only doing four or six. Thank you for your understanding. It's great. It's so good. Number five, Jaden Daniels wants his number retired, and he'll go to the lengths of asking for his Heisman Trophy back. Asking for the Heisman Trophy back in order to make his point. Addie, you had a whiskey-related tweet that was pretty good.
3: Yeah, Laura, is there any way I can get a breaking news stinger for this? Per Ian Rappaport, Jaden Daniels reportedly has an issue with Jack Daniels using his last name for their company. His lawyers will be reaching out.
1: I think you mean his mom. His mom will be reaching out.
3: Mama.
1: Can you give me more of the context on Jaden Daniels and the mother saga? Because I know she works as effectively as his manager, but you mentioned that her and some other players are very good friends.
3: He's a mommy's boy, okay? But you know who else is a mommy's boy? Stephon Diggs, he likes them older women. There have been photos that have surfaced from Commander's training camp of Stephon Diggs and Jaden Daniels' mom, just talking, just having a good time, just getting a little, friendly.
1: Yeah. There are Sports Illustrated articles. Who is Regina Jackson, Jaden Daniels' controversial mother? She is his lead agent, by the way. And she has said in the past, quote, thank God he got a mama like me. Oh, yeah, man. Oh, yeah.
3: I hope you understand what I mean. Do you think she's the type of mom that when he brings like a girlfriend over, like the mom automatically hates her because she's like jealous that Jaden Daniels is giving a girl attention other than her? Do you know what I mean?
1: Yeah, another piece of this, too. And so what if this whole conversation is kind of sad? And not for me to backtrack, because I'm having a lot of fun making fun of Jaden Daniels. I'm having a lot of fun dunking on this, because it's so insane. What if Jaden Daniels is truly just handcuffed by his mother right now, who's his lead agent. And genuinely, he didn't. What if he had no idea the cease and desist had been sent, or his Heisman had been asked back? What if this was all just his mom going completely rogue? Like I at that point, I mean, as somebody who loves their mother, it's weird, but like, you've got to cut ties with your mom.
3: Somebody who I'm so glad you put that out there. I was very concerned that you do not love your mom. No, it is weird, but I don't know. His Instagram post, that does make me seem like it's him, but I'm sure his mom's in his ear going like, honey, you are worth more than this. Like, they are disrespecting you. I'm sure that's what's going on. He's like, you know what? Yeah, you know what? I actually think you're right. I did win a Heisman. And you know what? The Cheez-It Bowl, that does mean something. Yeah, they should retire it. So I think it's just like, you know, his mom's just right there speaking in his ear. And he's like, you know what? Now I am mad about that. We should be pissed.
1: You know
4: and
1: what?
4: She said, not yet, my son. There's more.
1: I'll call my mom once a year and be like, hey, mom, just reminder, please don't post my house on Facebook. Like, just don't. Don't post a picture of the front of my house on Facebook. It's not a good idea. Your profile is public. Now everyone has my address. And mom's like, oh, dang it. I did. You can see the mailbox. Yep, you can see the street sign. That's where I live. Jaden Daniels picks up his phone. He's like, mom, did you ask for my Heisman Trophy back? Mom. Did you send LSU a cease and desist because they didn't retire my jersey? I told you to stop. Mom. Did you fornicate with Stephon Diggs? Be honest.
5: No.
1: Tell me. Mom. Maybe a piece of this is he's just the ultimate helicopter mom has handcuffed Jaden Daniels to the point where he can't even focus. But what would you do? I'm Chris Hansen. You know, what do you do?
3: See how this looks, right?
1: What do you do if you're Jaden Daniels and now you either publicly you have to put your mom on blast and be like, no, none of this was me. It was my mom. I don't know how
3: Hell
1: you
3: yeah,
1: even...
3: you have a whole PR team there. You could just say, hey, there were some
1: his mom's the PR team.
3: Talk with commanders. You could just, it's, you know, hey, there was a miscommunication here, like whatever, like I don't agree, yada, yada, yada. Just go against your mother. It's fine. You're a grown ass man. Golly, you're not going to get grounded. You're not going to get a spanking anymore. Like, come on, dude.
6: This is all hypothetical. You don't even know if this is true. This
3: well,
6: is
3: she was a big part of this. She is a big part of this.
6: No,
3: she spoke
6: Drake's, yeah, she's Drake's theory of, like, what if he didn't know?
3: Oh, yeah. Like,
1: I mean, well,
3: I'm pretty sure he's very aware of it.
1: I love
3: it. But it could be, this could be time for a conspiracy theory.
1: Conspiracy theory. Jaden Daniels has no idea that his mother has stolen his signature and is asking LSU for his Heisman back because they didn't retire his jersey.
7: Mama.
1: And he's really, and he's shocked and stunned now to find out that, Mom. Also, he might get a spanking. You don't know that. She might take his allowance. Don't take my allowance.
8: Who is your daddy and what does he do?
1: And maybe it's Stephon Diggs doing the spanking here. Maybe who's to say? That's another conspiracy theory.
3: Future stepdad Stephon Diggs.
1: Why do you think Brandon Ayuk really wanted to go to Washington? Why do you think Brandon Ayuk really wanted to be a commander? Hey, yo, where's Jaden's mom at? Maybe that's why they bought. It's Diego Pavia. And Jaden Daniels and their mothers in the same room. It's some sort of AA meeting for athlete moms, and it's just those two. Ignore the whole.
9: I don't understand. I don't understand how you.
3: It was it was the two of them recently at practice this week where he was giving her a piggyback ride.
10: Interesting. What? Per se.
3: You didn't see that? Yeah, Jaden Daniels, no. His mom, he was walking on the field, and his mom's on his back. I'm being so serious.
1: No.
3: Mama.
1: You got Madison Beer and, what's his name, Justin Herbert, straight up dorking it out there. You've got, who is the other one? Oh, my gosh, he's giving her a piggyback ride across the field. What was the other one, too? Was it Haley Seinfeld?
3: Yeah, and Josh Allen.
1: We got quarterbacks making out with their girlfriends. We got quarterbacks giving their moms piggyback rides. What the hell is this league?
3: But Fernando Mendoza is trying to avoid the Las Vegas Strip, guys.
1: This is some Savannah Bananas ass NFL. This is not. This is what happened to the game I love. What happened to the game I love?
5: Myself.
1: Well, yeah, it's Cam Scatamu doing backflips on a broken leg. He has no leg. He has no lower body. Oh, well, that's your story of the day, I guess.
3: Where's Aaron Rodgers? What's Aaron Rodgers doing?
1: He's with his grandma.
4: Ayahuasca is a grandmother spirit.
1: Well, he's with his grandmother spirit, obviously. Not his real grandma, because they're not on speaking terms. He doesn't like his family like that.
4: And she said, not yet, my son. There's more.
1: Eddie Bates produces. Laura Jimenez runs the board. Westwood One Sports, the Westwood One Sports app. This has been, and it always will be, to Colin Jones, Armin Williams, Bruce Gill, and Ryan McGuire. Thank you for a job. You Better You Bet is coming up with Nick Costos for the fastest show in all of sports. 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
15: Hey, happy Friday. Something I haven't said to you beautiful listeners in about 6 months. My God, I've had several Fridays off in a row. It just worked out that way, Marcus. But it is truly my first Friday since Friday, July 17th. We still do Reggae Fridays, right?
1: Yes, we do.
15: Okay, good, good. I'm glad to be here. Even on a dripping wet Daly City Sunset District, Southern Marin, dripping wet Friday morning, we're still going to reggae it up because somewhere in the Bay it's sunny. And somewhere in Santa Clara, Dejon Stribling is walking around feeling pretty good because the 49ers played football last night. They played. They dared play within a 5-iron of the substation, and nobody died. They actually played. 49ers, Titans, and if you had it on Kalshi, Titans 19, 49ers 13, call your bookie. And yet, lots to discuss, starting with Pauly, Marcus, if Pauly was here, I would have thought that for the song, driving in, I was thinking, Dejon. You know that one?
1: Daylight comes stribling, wanna come home.
15: There you go, buddy. We can record our own song.
1: Yeah, so we'll work on the parodies.
15: Dejon Stribling with a great night and a happy Thursday. Even my buddy Marcus Boucher here got Fernando Mendoza throwing dimes down in Vegas. So happy Friday, buddy.
1: Murph, it's a Fry Dejon Stribling on the Murph and Marcus show. Glad to have you back on a Friday. You're right. It feels like it's been months. Maybe years since I've worked with you on a Friday.
15: It's been a literal month.
1: It's literally been a while.
15: I'm not even kidding. It was Friday, July 17th. That's the last Friday I worked.
1: Yeah, so how's the gas tank feeling on a Friday morning? How's the fatigue level?
15: Frickin' 150%, baby. I'm feeling Dejon-ish.
1: Yeah. That's how I'm feeling right now. Then fire her up. Let's go, baby. There was something in the air last night. No, I'm not talking about the silver and black and Fernando last night, but Dejon Stribling. What a showcase last night down in Santa Clara.
15: Listen, ever since this guy got here, everybody's saying he showed well. He presents himself well. He studies well. He talks well. He practices well. And then he played well last night. If anybody missed it, if you blew off preseason football, I can't blame you. There's some people out there, but there's other people just like, give me those NFL helmets on grass. You know what I mean? There's something kind of soothing about it. And if you watched, you saw Dejon Stribling, 7 catches for 63 yards on 8 targets. And mostly, Marcus, it wasn't just 7 catches. Because, I mean, Jordan Watkins had 6 catches last night, too. We're not opening the show talking about Jordan Watkins. Although, you know, congrats, kid. Nice. Like to see you perform. We could use you. But it's everything that we heard about Dejan Stribling. Strength, hands, ability to win a battle. Not huge separation. He's not, give me a bird. Who's a bird? You know Tyreek Hill?

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7: But it was who wants it more. And, man, he just kind of freaking just gripped the damn thing and just pulls it in. And I was like, that's the kind of play I like.
8: Right just there. Snagged it out of the
7: air. Yeah, so all good, man. Listen, everything we've heard about the kid, like I said, has been arrow up, and then he delivered. Now, listen, if you asked me to compile, to write, you're like, hey, Murph, you've done a few coffee table books on the 49ers and the Giants. Yeah. Could you do a coffee table book on all the preseason games you see? I said, absolutely not. I cannot do that. Dude, honestly, if I had to go through in my head the things I remember from preseason,
8: you remember Trey Lance down the sideline to Danny Gray against the Green Bay Packers?
7: That would be the title of the book would be, I remember that Trey Lance pass, : my memories of preseason football.
8: You're right. My 8 years working here at KMBR, I think that's the one preseason moment that I remember.
7: What's number two?
8: Number two, I couldn't tell you. It's a short list after that.
7: So anyway, the point is that we take it with a grain of salt, but you'd rather do that than go out there and stay healthy. So you don't want him to get hurt at all. And we did have a couple of injuries yesterday, including a cornerback that's getting some shine. Jack Jones, veteran corner, hurt his hand, which is unfortunate. Nate Hobbs, another corner who's vying for playing time, has a groin injury. Actually happened in practice on Tuesday. We didn't know about it. Safety Marquise Siegel had an oblique last night. I kind of slept on the fact that Malik Mustafa has been out since July 29.
8: Yeah, he's been dealing with a hammy.
7: It wasn't perfect at all, but for the most part, the only starters you saw yesterday, and this is per The Athletic, Vic Tafer and Matty Barrows, Robert Jones and Connor Colby, one of those guys going to be your left guard. And then on the D-line, the only guys who played who could possibly start, Alfred Collins, Romello Hyde, who didn't do much in this game, And then Siegel. That's it. Those were your starters, bro. So take that again with the greatest salt. Like, oh, the 49ers couldn't run the ball yesterday. No, they couldn't. They couldn't run the ball yesterday at all. 17 carries, 47. There was absolutely no push. The Titans ones were destroying the Niners twos in the run game. But the point is that when September 10 rolls around, none of those people that you saw will be playing.
8: Yeah, so. And it's important to keep repeating this. You've already mentioned it once in segment. The Titans were playing their starters yesterday. So that was the first stringers from Tennessee going against the backups, the rookies, the veterans who are not penciled in to start right now, which I think makes it maybe even more impressive when you look at Dejon Shribling's performance going against legit starting NFL corners. When you look at a guy like Grayson Halton, the fourth round draft pick in the middle of that defensive line, had some really impressive moments against a first string Tennessee Titans offensive line.
7: Yeah.
8: So as bad as it maybe looked overall with the big picture, and the scoreboard really doesn't matter in preseason, who cares that they lost? There was some really good moments and flashes from the rookies going against experienced NFL starters.
7: Yeah. All told, I would say it was a good day for the 49ers. It wasn't like an amazing day. It was a good day. And Curtis Rourke, who knows? Listen, hopefully that rib thing works out. But, you know, I'm not going to say he's Brock Purdy seventh round. But, you know, it's kind of funny that they're both seventh rounders. And, you know, listen, he was good at Indiana. He probably was more known than Brock Purdy was coming out of Iowa State. He just had an ACL injury. Actually, I was reading his injury. He's got quite an injury history. He had two ACLs in college. But he was a known dude. He took Indiana to the college football playoff. He just had to sit out for an entire year because of an ACL. So it wasn't an absolute shocker that he played well, but it was nice to see. And that said, now he has a rib situation. We'll see what goes on with that.
8: Yeah.
7: That's QB3 now, because Mac Jones didn't even suit up last night.
8: Yeah, and I think that's probably one of the reasons why we did not see Mac Jones last night, because the 49ers were not out there with their starting offensive line. So

0: did not want to put Mac Jones in that situation to potentially hurt himself before the season started. So that's why we saw Rourke and saw a lot of Martinez yesterday. And get ready. You're going to see a lot of Adrian Martinez the next couple of games.
1: Yeah, you know, God bless him. Not an amazing quarterback. I'll just say that right now. It's not box office. No. See Adrian Martinez play. No,
0: made a couple bonehead mistakes, dude, like stepping out of bounds and losing 14 yards before a potential field goal.
1: Costed me some Eddie DeNiro, although he did make a 52-yarder last night.
0: Yeah, but they lined him up for 61, and he wasn't that far away.
1: Yeah, 61. Dude, the Titans kickers got some. Yeah. Dude, fantasy football, remember that? Yeah. Joey Sly with the biceps?
0: Yeah, true. He's been hitting the gym, and buys, of course.
1: But yeah, man, Mac Jones, by the way, because Rourke got the rib injury, now you're down to Martinez. Did you know they had nobody behind him? Obviously. I mean, they only have four quarterbacks in camp. So I found a little note from one of the beat guys. Braden Willis would have been the QB.
0: Yeah, Kyle talked about it after the game.
1: He
0: said they had Braden Willis taking snaps at halftime, just making sure he'd be able to take the snap and hand the ball off.
1: How about that?
0: Yeah.
1: Shades of Freddie Solomon quarterbacking in Detroit back in 78, which was awesome, by the way, Freddie Solomon. Freddie Solomon had quarterbacked in college, but the Niners were so down. This was the Niners were terrible, and that they had like three quarterback injuries, and Freddie Solomon was out there under center, the great wide receiver. You get that sometimes in baseball, like a catching situation where like maybe the roster's a little thin, and then a guy goes down. You're like, uh-oh, we don't have a catcher, dude. Yeah. If this guy goes down, we have no catcher.
0: Emergency catcher.
1: It used to be Pablo Sandoval. Who was it? Remember last year there was a surprising giant they named? Because Melvin was in a situation where it was like, dude, who would you have gone to? And he said something surprising. It was something like Christian Koss. It wasn't Koss, but it was somebody like that.
0: Yeah.
1: So you always got to have that little trivia note of who's the Braden Willis at catcher?
0: Who's the last guy on the roster?
1: Who's the Pablo? Pedro. Didn't Pedro Feliz have to catch one time? Didn't he? Yeah. Feliz caught one time. I used to use him in Immaculate Grid all the time for caught one game. Yeah.
0: Nice. Now, did Pablo ever catch at the big league level?
1: Yeah, I think so.
0: I want to say maybe his rookie year when he came up, because I remember seeing him in San Jose as a catcher before he even made his big league debut as a Giant.
1: Yeah, you're talking about Wall of Famer.
0: Yeah, that's it. One of my favorites.
1: I don't want to leave this segment without getting that information for you.
0: I'm guessing he must have played behind home plate for a couple games, especially early on.
1: Yeah, here it is. Pitching, defense, fielding. Yes. 11 games in 08, 3 games in 09. And that was it.
0: That's it. Pablo can do it all.
1: But 11 games in 08, bro. Yeah, started 9 games at catcher in 08.
0: I mentioned this story last week. I think it was one of the Fridays that you were off because we were talking about the Hall of Fame.
1: Which one?
0: We were going over the list of all the Wall of Famers, and we were breaking down like 1 through 5, who's our favorite. And number one for me was Pablo Sandoval. And I told the story about being at a banquet when I was 16 years old, right, and we won the Colt World Series.
1: Show me that picture.
0: I showed you the photo of me and Pablo Sandoval, and I'm showing off my World Series ring before Pablo won his. But like the part of the interview with Pablo as he was still working on his English at the time, I remember being at the banquet and he gets asked, "Hey Pablo, what do you like better? Your catcher's mitt or your third base glove?" And he goes, "I like to hit ball." that was his answer. Didn't want to answer any questions about catching or playing third base. Just wanted to go out there and hit the ball.
1: That's hilarious, man. Well, he did, and he's on the wall. So anyway, Friday, August 14, Reggae Friday. And by the way, we buried the lead. Tim Ryan, who we won't get, I mean, he's contractual. Timmy likes to rest. We'll get him week one. For all you Tim Ryan heads, and I'm a Tim Ryan head. By the way, he had the hair trimmed nicely yesterday.
0: Looking good, Timmy.
1: He did look really sharp. Tim Ryan is already at it. Already at it. Debuting what he said, "Can't wait for Dejon Stribling to get to the end zone.
2: Because I'm going to call it the Strib Club."
0: Oh, it's some of Tim's best work. The Strib Club.
1: He's like day one, like first quarter of the preseason game, we're getting vintage Tim Ryan.
0: Bro, I believe it was first quarter. Cam Ward had an intentional grounding call where it looked like a potential fumble.
1: I think that was Grayson Halton, wasn't it?
0: It might have been. Yeah. And immediately, Tim Ryan, "Ball out! Ball out!" And I said, "Look, we're back, baby." Tim's out here calling out the ball, being on the ground. Football is back, baby. We're back.
1: We are.
3: You're a leaker, bro. Yeah. You're a leaker.
0: I'm not even joking. There's something in my brain, like it was like a hit of dopamine. I just heard, "Ball out!" It's like, "Oh, yeah, let's go. Football's back."
1: It's funny, man. Good stuff, man. All right, well, the ball's out, and we're going to the Strip Club, and it's 49er football along with other guests coming your way. We'll get it from Walt on the other side. Happy Friday. Happy Reggae Friday. Happy Dejon Friday on the Sports Leader.
0: Dejon.
4: 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Faithful. Football season is here. keep it locked right here for Brock Purdy.
3: Obviously, what Debo can do is awesome. 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And, you know, he's still explosive and still the same Debo that we know. And it's good for him, too, to be able to come back into the system and get those reps. And he's a playmaker, so glad I ever grabbed that.
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0: 49ers rookie wide receiver Dejon Stribling had 7 catches for 63 yards in his 49er preseason debut. So after watching the rookie on the field last night, does that change his draft day narrative, or do you need to see more day 1, day 2, and day 3 from Dejon Stribling moving forward as we get closer to the NFL season?
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5: Yeah, I love Strip, man. Strip is, what a heck of a pick. I don't know how he missed the first round, but the guy that big that can run that hard and as tough as he is, as willing as he is as a blocker, as smart as he is, I don't understand how, you know, we missed out on looking at. There you go. That's how to make me right. Now y'all know what I'm talking about. So, nah, man, Strib is amazing, man. I can't wait to see how his career turns out. Hopefully he can be another San Francisco great.
6: I can't wait to see him get in the end zone because I'm going to call it the Strip Club.
5: The Strip Club. I like that.
6: The Strip Club.
5: Hey, you might have to copyright that one.
6: Hard to get in, but you get in, you're getting paid.
7: Yeah. Tim Ryan and Trent Williams. Some high-quality banter for an August preseason game. That was Trent Williams, of course, the legendary tackle, who was sitting there in street clothes, put on the headset, talked to Guy Haberman and Tim Ryan on KPIX, and had that enjoyable discussion about Dejon Stribling, and then Stribling made a big kick. Was that the 32-yarder that happened right then?
8: That was the 32-yarder down the sideline.
7: And they were like, yo, right on cue. And then Tim Ryan dropped his Strib Club bomb, and Trent Williams said, you better copyright that. And I don't know, Marcus, do you start throwing dollar bills?
8: Oh, when Strip starts making catches? I'm going to start making it rain down at Levi Stadium.
7: We got to start playing T-Pain. Yeah. I fell in love with a stribber when he gets in the end zone.
8: I fell in love with a stribbling.
7: As I'm wearing my Friday Navy hat, I like my Friday. It always signals Friday to me. Another tie-in, because everything in our lives revolves around Annapolis now. The main walkway on the yard, the hallowed yard at the Naval Academy, is called Stribling Walk.
8: Oh.
7: Stribling Walk. So we're going on and on. Me and Rory are talking about Stribling, and Candace in the kitchen is like, are you talking Stribling Walk? I said, no. Like a Dejon Stribling. She goes, well, then I want his jersey because that will represent my 49er fandom and the Candace.
8: Ah,
7: there you go.
8: So, yeah. And then you
7: trivia.
8: Can wear it when you visit Big Deck as you take a stroll down Stribling Way.
7: Stribling Walk. Stribling Walk. There it is. All right. Listen, I'm looking at the clock. It's a thing. So let's get to the guest list now.
9: Clock, clock, clock,
7: on
9: clock,
7: a
9: clock.
7: Friday, August 14, 2026. On a Reggae Friday, we always traditionally start with a little Bob Marley, and we go from there. The guest list is sponsored by El Cerrito Honda, more than just a car dealership. We are family, y'all, and family is Walt, who overcame his Monday-Tuesday illness to work 3 full days this week.
8: Wow, congrats. Almost putting in a full Murph week.
7: Hey, this is my first week in a month.
8: Yeah.
7: I'm a little gassed. I'm a little fatigued here. How you doing, Walt?
9: I'm good, man. Just taking a page out of your book, yeah.
7: Yeah, yeah. It's good. These 3-4-day work weeks, 2-day work weeks.
9: That's fantastic.
8: You guys might be onto something. I think everybody in America should only work 4 days a week.
7: I remember when I was a kid, I got Bartlett's Famous Quotations. Yeah, that's right. Bartlett's Famous Quotations. That's right. And the one on the back said, Shakespeare said, if all the days were playing holidays, to sport would be as tedious as to work. How about that one?
8: Ooh.
7: How about that one? I remember that one.
8: It's going to take me a couple seconds to decide.
9: Beautiful, yeah. Beautiful.
8: Uh-huh.
9: Beautiful words.
7: He's saying, bro, you can't enjoy the weekend unless you put in the work week. Yeah, but what if I work four
8: weekend?
7: Days?
8: You said if it's the weekend every day, then you can't enjoy it.
10: I'm not asking for the weekend every day. I'm just asking for one more day.
7: Yeah, it would start to diminish. Now we crave it. Do you think society worked at... Do you think 5-2 is a good split?
8: No, I don't.
7: It's all said and done.
8: I don't think
9: absolutely
8: it's good.
9: Not.
8: I don't think we should be working more than we should be enjoying our lives.
7: Can I offer you 4.5, 2.5?
8: I'm willing to test the waters on that conversation, but I'm still looking for that 4-3 split.
7: Looking for a 4-3 split.
8: Yeah, I'm still putting in more work than I'm getting days off.
7: That's the reward, buddy. Your work is your reward.
8: That's true. Man, we don't really work.
7: Well, you're a 49er fan, right? This is our first football season together.
9: Yeah.
7: You and me. So we got to vet each other. You're a true Niner fan?
9: Oh, 100%.
7: You're not like this guy. You're like a Raider fan, are you?
8: Don't tell anybody. That's a secret. Nobody knows.
7: What's your Niner history, Walt?
9: 49ers in my veins.
7: What's your, like, you know, mom, dad, grandma, grandpa, childhood, what?
9: I mean, yeah, kind of inherited. My dad came over from Nicaragua in the 80s, so he started to see the rise of the dynasty. Instantly, Joe Montana. You could do no wrong, Joe Montana and Jerry Rice in my father's eyes.
7: What's your pop's name?
9: Walter also.
7: Yeah. I'm a junior. Hey, big Walter.
8: Hey, senior Walter.
7: Well, he and I would get along very well then.
9: Oh, 100%. Dude, I have a story. I won't tell it right now, but I have a story for you later as we get closer to the holidays.
7: Yeah.
9: Took him to see the Niners and the Ravens Christmas Day, and he met Jerry Rice.
7: Whoa.
9: And it was eventful.
8: Yeah.
7: Okay.
8: He did more than just meet him.
7: That'll be our Christmas story.
9: That's called a tease.
7: Yeah,
9: that's
7: a good story.
9: It's called a tease.
7: Stay tuned until Christmas.
8: Yeah, we'll see you all in December.
7: So anyway, you're on board with Strib, huh?
9: Oh, yeah. Love Stribling, watching the game. Yesterday, you guys were talking about preseason guys to remember. You guys remember Glenn Coffey? I remember that preseason.
7: Bro,
9: that
7: guy was going good. And that's another early retired guy.
9: Yeah,
7: he
9: retired like after a couple of seasons.
7: Yeah. That's a good call, man. Good call.
8: Only had a cup of coffee.
7: There you go, buddy.
8: I'm working my dad jokes. It's a Friday, all right?
7: By the way, while we're on the topic here, before we get guesses, I don't want to lose this thread. One of the rookies you played last night who made a play is the guy with one of the greatest names in recent 49er history, Ephesians Prysock. I can't get over this name. It's an incredible name.
9: Yeah, we were discussing
7: it. It's just an amazing name. Even Prysock alone is a great last name. When you drop an Ephesians in front, this guy's now a legend, right? Well, he made a pass breakup on Carnell Tate at the goal line.
8: Yeah, broke up a touchdown pass.
7: With those long freaking... He's 6'4", bro. You don't see corners 6'4".
8: No.
7: So, you know, the question is, can he sustain it? Can he be quick enough to stay with these little jitterbugs that he goes against? But I saw Grant Cohn say this last night, and a listener texted this in. They're saying, are you feeling some Merton Hanks on an Ephesians Prysock? And I was like, okay, I'm interested. Now, immediately, Prysock to me is taller. But 310, who was texting in, I said, yeah, good call, but he's a little taller. 310 texted back two words, that neck. So they wrote that neck.
8: Which is easily the text of the morning.
7: I wrote back hashtag neck.
8: Yeah.
7: And then he sent back a picture of Merton with the neck to remind you, there's a little Prysock there. There's a little Prysock there.
8: Hashtag neck. Shout out the chant they do at LSU football games. That's a whole other type of neck and conversation we're having. But yeah, that made me laugh this morning, just scrolling real quick on the text line and not even seeing the full conversation, but just seeing two words, that neck.
7: That neck. Ephesians pry neck. All right, Walt, what do we got? I know we got a jam-packed schedule. What do we got?
9: Yeah, so we got a huge guest list today. We're going to start it off with a Tony Vitello replay. If you missed it yesterday, we're going to be doing that at 6:45 this morning.
7: Yeah, we discussed this because, you know, it's 49er football, but we got the manager, man, and we got him a little philosophical near the end. It's the Giants manager. We're going to have him on.
8: Let's sprinkle him in. Plus, we had him a little bit later yesterday at 8:50, 9 a.m. hour. Yeah. So we'll do it justice for the 6 a.m.
7: hour. Good stuff there. Some interesting stuff there. Yeah, yeah.
9: And then we'll get back into the 49ers at 7:15. Play-by-play, Guy Haberman stopping by.
7: Let's go. Habes. All right. Well, we'll be doing Fridays with Habes. Let's go.
8: Looking forward to it.
9: Then we got Mike Kruko at 7:30.
7: Well, we treasure these now, right? We're treasuring them. Yeah, let's go. Mm-hmm.
9: Cooler content.
8: Go ahead.
9: No, go ahead.
8: No, I was just going to say, Field of Dreams game last night. Got to talk about that. With Mike Kruko.
7: Yeah, that's right. I watched the first hour plus. I'll give you my takes later. That's a tease. Anyway, yeah.
9: All right. The cooler of content at 8:30.
7: Mm-hmm, all right, let's go. Mm-hmm,
9: mm-hmm. And wrapping it up, Giants baseball talk with Susan Slusser at 8:50.
7: We love our Sluss on a Friday. She's the only one who can change a reggae Friday with her ever-changing moods. All right. More reaction to last night's 49ers games. 808-CAMBR. We squeeze in some calls in the next segment. 415-808-5627 is the Golden State Lumber and Showroom text line. And then some Tony V for your head, and then some Guy Haberman for your head on the Sports Leader. 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
7: Oh, Reggae Friday. Walt, what do we got today here? What are we hearing here?
10: So this is Throw Down Your Arms by Burning Spear.
7: Let's go. This is a Don Was special. So what happens is, I told you the story before, but John Mayer has a channel on Sirius XM that it's basically tailored for middle-aged and upper-middle-aged Caucasians, you know, and suburban Caucasians like John Mayer. And I listened to it, but on Saturday night, he turns over the keys to this cool record producer, music guy, band. He was in a band, Don Was, on Was Not Was. This guy's got the most incredible music taste. He's unbelievable. Everything he plays, you're like, I've never heard this before, but it's incredible. And so I listened to Dinner Party with Don Was on Saturday and Sunday nights. And he has a segment of the evening where he just starts dropping reggae bangers, and I get out my Shazam. And I just start Shazam, and I hear, you know, I listen, Burning Spear is pretty well known, yeah. But I necessarily wouldn't find this track. throw down your arms.
8: I just love the image of you sitting down at the dinner table with Don Waz and pulling out your Shazam as you're actually sitting at the dinner table with Candace and the kids.
7: He just has the coolest voice. Yeah, that was Burning Spear with some throw down your arms, Don Waz. So anyway, thank you, Don Waz, and thank you. Give me a little bit more of that. Turn that up there for a second.
8: Yeah.
7: Reggae Friday, baby.
8: Throw down your arms and throw the ball downfield to Dejon Scribbling.
7: There you go. Dejon. Sounding good, man. All right, guys. Squeeze in some stuff before we get to a little Tony V replay. What did Kyle Shanahan have to say about Scribbling? He actually wasn't gushing. He wasn't gushing out there. Cut L, Walt, when you find it. You know, by the way, flying the mustache last night, Kyle, just flying the tash. But he did his post game. Kyle, what'd you think of the guy that all the fans are in love with now, Dejon Scribbling, cut L?
0: It seemed good. I mean, we'll see when we watch the film. I thought he struggled a little bit on that on the first drive, but I think he got three drives after that and it seemed like he executed all the stuff that went to him. And I liked how his hands looked out there and played physical.
7: Okay. Very simple. Very simple. Yeah. Dejon himself is very quiet.
8: Kept it short.
7: Here's a Dejon cut P. We had him on the show on July 27th, and we probably want to find some of that, too, to go back and remember the what he had to say to us then, because it's looking even better. Cut P. Dejon Scribbling, your first NFL preseason game. How was it?
1: Yeah, it was very fun being out there with the guys, you know, playing, getting my feet wet, you know, kind of just operating as a team. So I was very excited to be out there.
7: Thank you, Dejon. Very good.
8: Short and
7: checking
8: sweet.
7: Checking all the boxes here.
8: Very short and sweet.
7: He had that play down near the goal line where he toe-tapped on the sideline. Bob Sala wasn't a believer. He tried to challenge him. He's like, out of bounds. We're like, uh-uh. He was inbounds, baby. So here's Scribbling on that play, the toe-tapper here. Cut you, Walt, here. This is the curly 630 box. There you go.
2: Take us through that toe-tapping catch at the sidelines, but around.
1: Yeah, just having a little sideline awareness and seeing where I'm at and just trying to turn back inside to get the extra yards and just do what I can.
2: Did you know you were inbound the whole time?
1: I felt like I was. I mean, that was my intention, so I'm glad the call was the call.
7: He ain't Antonio Brown, I'll tell you that.
8: Good. I don't want him to be.
7: He's not lighting up the notebook.
8: Yeah, I don't need it. And that's a little refreshing because usually the further away you line up from the football, the more you have to say. Like, we all know that DBs and wide receivers are arguably the biggest divas in the NFL. So I'm fine with the short answers as long as he keeps moving the chains and getting those short yardage pickups.
7: One more short answer. Cut V, Walt, on just game reps and getting out there. Cut V.
1: Oh, great out there. I felt like it was really clicking the offense and hearing in the huddle, line of field. So I'm very grateful that I had the opportunities and the passes that I did. And I was just trying to translate that and just take all my coaching points and try and be better next week.
7: Okay. Go, Dejon, go. Son of a Marine, man.
8: Yeah.
7: Son of a Marine.
8: Get those coaching points and be ready to go. Now, I'm not sure if that Kyle Shanahan quote was edited down, but I did hear Kyle on the postgame presser kind of not put down Dejon's performance, but said, look, he struggled a little bit early on the first drive, then kind of found his footing. But to me, it was really just classic Kyle Shanahan, where he's not going to give a praise to any of the rookies. Like, he was even asked about Grayson Halton yesterday and his performance, or Jaden Duggar, and he's like, yeah, you know, kind of like the other rookies' performance. It's their first time out there. They still have a lot to learn. There's still a lot on their plate. Like, we know that Kyle Shanahan is not just going to put a rookie on a pedestal. So, yeah, this was a good first step for a guy like Dejon Scribbling and the other rookies out there, but it's still just part of the process of really figuring out what it means to play for Kyle and to be a 49er.
7: Yeah, I mean, we should mention that Jordan Watkins, who's not, you know, he's had very little buzz, and there's been sort of zero expectations. A guy they drafted, in the fourth round, I believe. 6 catches, 59 yards. You know, again, to get out there and produce, I know it's against whatever, and I know it's in August, but something. It's something to do your thing here. So other things of note, as we mentioned, the injuries of note, Jack Jones with the hand injury and Marquise Siegel with an oblique injury. Those were not great. And then Curtis Rourke with the rib injury, too. Those are the other ones. The other thing, run game, as I mentioned earlier in the show, 17 carries, 47 yards. It was nothing. I mean, I don't know what, the O-line, listen, they didn't have their starters out there. It wasn't Trent Williams. It wasn't Colton McKivitz. By the way, is Colton McKivitz now like an established dude? Like, are we expecting him to have a good year?
8: McKivitz? Yeah, I'd say established for this offensive line. Now, Murph, you know my thoughts on Colton McKivitz. I've been pretty vocal about him the last couple of years. I think he's an above-average run blocker. I think he's about average, maybe below average when it comes to pass blocking. Now, that's not the worst thing in the world for a right tackle and a guy that you're not paying nearly as much money as Trent Williams on the other side. So, yeah, he's not the biggest concern on this offensive line. Would you like to upgrade? Yeah, but there are two or three other spots on this offensive line that I would upgrade first over a guy like Colton McKivitz.
7: Yeah, the only starter that was out there was the Robert Jones-Connor Colby combo, as that left guard issue continues to be something to keep an eye on. All right, so here's the deal. Tony Vitello is the manager of the Giants. He's having a rough year. They're 50-71. They got the Rockies in town this weekend. By the way, the Rockies have 73 losses. Giants have 71. You can't finish below the Rockies. You got to win this series, but you got to sweep their asses is what you got to do. It's Landon Roop on the hill tonight. I get to see Webby tomorrow, at least Saturday.
8: Like the beam.
7: But here's the deal. Tony V comes on, and, you know, it's a pretty interesting check-in at this point in the season. You know, where's Tony V's head? Where are the Giants at? Are they finding their way? Is he finding his way as a manager? Is the team finding their way as an identity? These are the things we discuss. So a good blast at Tony V for your head, and 49ers fans, do not despair. Guy Haberman at 7:15 to break down last night's game on The Sports Leader.
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7: All right, let's do this. Let's do it again.
8: Let's do
7: Jay
8: it,
7: Boog
8: coach.
7: On a Reggae Friday. Tony Vitello, Giants manager. Let's get right into it. We got Guy Hageman at 7:15, but a good blast at Giants skipper. And we opened by talking about the Wednesday play where Willie Adames couldn't make the play, throwing the ball to second base. Is his back that bad? Should he be out there? What's the prognosis, Tony? The shortstop, Willie Adames, good morning on the UMA guest line. What's wrong with Willie Adames?
39: Yeah, he's getting treatment this morning, just a tick later this morning. Kind of assess where it's at today, but you know, something that's kind of been I don't know, back and forth, lingering, what the right terminology is. It's kind of something that's tough. He's close to the vest with anything that ever is bothering him. He wants to be, you know, the Cal Ripken type out on the field, but clearly it locked up there. When we made the pitching change, A-Ray went out on behalf of the medical staff and visited with him. He was determined to stay in the game. So the plan was to give him that leadoff at bat. And, you know, at the time, it's a tie game. We were kind of hoping he'd get on base and we could take him out for McCray. But the way he was moving around there, just it didn't make sense to risk anything else for him personally. So we made the decision to take him out of the game. And I think it's more than likely today, Friday, at a minimum, that he kind of just needs to get treatment and hopefully get back to neutral.
8: Tony, you mentioned it. This is a back injury that Willie Adames has been dealing with for the majority of the season. So prior to yesterday's game, were there any conversations about potentially sitting him down for an extended period of time so that he could get back to full health?
39: No, not really. We did have that period take place. Said he felt good when he came back. You know, he does do some extra exercises in the training room. You know, a lot of the guys like to use, it was pointed out yesterday in the post-game presser, a lot of guys, Ramos in particular, always used it, even though he wasn't having issues. This back warmer that kind of goes around their core just in between at-bats. So he's utilized that, but, you know, I don't think anything had really popped up to cause that. We did have a scheduled off day for him in Texas, and then one thing kind of led to another after the trade deadline, and he and Rafi ended up both playing on days that we were looking to win the series. They wanted to win the series, so didn't feel a need for that. Never came up.
7: Okay, so I'm just sort of doing the hypothetical now here. If indeed he does need an IL stint or extended rest, you could play Christian Kost there. We know that. And you got a couple other guys. But is that a logical place that Marcelo Meyer might be able to step in and fill in?
39: I think when he joins us, he can play anywhere. I'm only going off. I've seen highlights, maybe seen him play twice on TV. And then I'm going more off just ground balls that's taken place during our defensive work. I think throughout his time with the Giants, I think he can move from second, short, third pretty seamlessly, maybe even more so than Kost and Schmidt. So he could potentially play there for sure.
8: With Casey Schmidt and Matt Chapman both having season-ending surgery, have there been any thoughts about putting Rafael Devers back over at third base?
39: No, not really. I mean, you've got, as far as the future goes, you've got an interesting situation because Parks Harbor is arguably the top prospect or one of the top prospects, in particular with the bat. So he's another third baseman. And then, of course, you know, Marcelo has spent time there and has the arm strength to do it and has a lot of length. So I think all the conversations that have come up about that spot have been a little bit more about a Rubik's Cube of where's the best spot for everybody if everyone's healthy and everyone's hitting. So, and obviously if all that was taking place, it's a very good problem to have.
7: Speaking of Marcus's question about first base, that leads to Bryce Eldridge. And we were talking to Mike Kruko about this. And, you know, obviously everybody's thrilled with what they're seeing, but he did have a downturn of late. Now it is baseball. Guys get cold. But was there an injury, a thumb injury that accounted for his slowdown of late? And how's that going?
39: Yeah, you know, he had a little bit of a bruise on his hand, and, you know, it had kind of flared up. I mean, you know, it's kind of one of those things that was present, but on a particular day it flared up and definitely needed to take a 48-hour window just to let it calm down. But he feels good after that, and he's plenty tough. I don't think it helped him as it was coming on. But he actually swung the bat very well after the couple days that, you know, he came off the bench and had that big hit. And then the next couple days swung the bat pretty good. I think it's been a little bit more about just the repetitions are piling up. The scatter report's changing. You know, obviously your mind can go in a bunch of different places over the course of time. The more and more you're either on the mound or you're at the plate. But I think he's handled it very well. And you know, just missed the homer the other day. And some of his misses have been really good. Probably, if anything, he's striking out a little bit more and walking a little bit less. But, you know, you look at the scores and the way some of the games have gone, I think a lot of the guys, you know, are pressing out of the zone a little bit at times or maybe foul off a pitch they could hit because they're trying to produce. You know, on those days where it just doesn't, the floodgates just don't open for us at all.
8: Tony, we talked a lot about the development of Bryce Eldridge throughout spring training and with him starting the season in Sacramento and Triple A. We're now 121 games into the season. He's played nearly 80 at the big league level. What are some of the signs of development that you've seen from Bryce Eldridge, both offensively and defensively?
39: I think being able to weather the storm of days that aren't great. You know, he's made comments about how he wants to be able to navigate, especially on days when he's DHing and you can have that time in between at bats. Just his process of navigating either success or lack of success in between at bats, how he's managed his work. He's actually added things as the season's gone on that he does. I don't think he's done anything to overtax his body. But it's just interesting to see how, for a young kid, he's kind of organized his process daily, whether it's preparation before the game or things that go on in between. And then, you know, overall, just spring training on, the big theme is he's so much better at first base than he was last year. You know, I can only go off of what everybody says, but I've seen from the start of spring training to now, he's gotten so much better over there defensively.
7: Talking to Tony Vitello on the Giants Executive Show. 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So many different guys to ask about so many different things. One of them is your left fielder last night or yesterday afternoon, Victor Barrichello. Big high hopes for him. He can swing the bat, had an RBI knock yesterday, had a tough game the game before, and then dropped that fly ball in the sun. I guess learning to play left field in that park is going to be a thing for him. But is it fair to say, Tony, that in your talks with Buster Posey and Zach Manassian, that you guys traded Elliot Ramos because you believe that Barrichello can be the everyday left fielder going forward and even into 2027?
39: Yeah, I wouldn't say there's a direct correlation there between those two things. I think they're fairly separate. Barrichello is fun to talk about because of tore it up in winter ball, took the time to go play. I think it shows that guys love to compete and they're serious about their career when they do that. Was our best hitter in spring training. He just flat out was. I mean, Chapman was pretty good too, but Barrichello's numbers were better than everybody's. Was technically leading our team in OPS this year. So I think there's a lot to get excited about with what he can do with the bat. Left field was a little bit of a deal. We were figuring out, what do we do defensive replacement wise? How do, you know, right field, left field, where, which one's he better? And then, you know, before he got hurt, he really started to play a nice left field, made a couple big time throws, a couple really good plays, and, you know, just had the thing pop up yesterday that's unfortunate. But I think he's in a little bit of a separate category. I think the overall big category is just the group of prospects in general. Jung-Hoo Lee, you can still categorize as young, but he is kind of the vet of the group. But Cox, Gilbert, Turner Hill, Grant McRae, I think there's a lot that those guys want to, and of course the coaches too, want to figure out, what do we really got? Who can do what? Who belongs where? And you know, Barrichello's probably at the top of the list, but there's some other names that come up just as often.
7: And one more on Drew, because you know him so well. You know, he made national news with the celebration after wins when he would do the gesture with his hips, you know, and there was a lot of opinions. I was like, well, I'll let the kids have fun. But he stopped doing that. And I'm wondering if there's a correlation between maybe a maturity. Is this something you guys talked about behind the scenes? I mean, it's always good to have fun, but some people say it's a bad look when you're losing. He stopped doing that. He's playing better. Is there a maturity that's sort of all linked to that?
39: I don't think so. I mean, I think you got a deal where we're struggling to win games. We're struggling to produce day in and day out, especially on the offensive side early in the year. And we're also struggling to find our personality. I do feel like it sure would be nice to be talking about a series win and have a little bit better proof to back this up or a little bit, you know, stronger argument. But I do think the personality has started to form as of late, you know, to be honest with you, since we were in Texas. But I think that was a, you know, drastic attempt to try and inject some personality into things. And then, you know, you look at skits and things that get thrown out that are related to that deal, and it kind of fed the fire a little bit. So I think like several things this year by nature of our club, some of the personalities, a new coach. I think some things have been pulled and blown up that really there's nothing there. And if you're winning games, there's definitely nothing there.
7: Tony, I want to circle back on your comment about the personality in Texas. So that was the trade deadline. So do you think it took the trade deadline for you guys to begin to form who you are?
39: No, I think, prior to that, too, I think there was already some youth injected into the locker room. And I think those guys started to realize their importance of, the leader's got to prop you up and they got to lead you. But also you got to maybe pull it out of the older guys to, play the game with a little bit of energy the way that you can. And more than anything, realize there's certain days where there's more of you guys than there are the older guys. So if you guys don't, come to play and don't feel confident on the field like you are a 10-year big leaguer, then it's not going to go very well. But I do think the trade deadline caused so much chaos that it was kind of a rallying point for the group of, okay, all this stressful stuff is done. We now know where we stand. We got to push forward here in some sort of direction. And again, with, I think, 3 days in a row, maybe, or something similar, a new guy each day making his major league debut, it kind of started to become a little bit more relaxed, a little bit more energetic from the top down. Rafi, Willie, everybody, just a little bit more of that flavor. And you can sense a little bit of that more consistently day in and day out since then.
7: Tony, obviously, one loss record is all you're judged on, right? Bill Parcells, your record is what you said. It's not the dream season for you, 50-71. But I'm wondering, how are you processing? How are you different on August 13th than you were on when the Yankees came here on, what was it, March 25th? How are you different as a manager and a person?
39: I think different perspective, for sure. Look back and have a much better understanding for those are just three games, but also the same in that those are three games and every game's important. Off days are great, but I can tell you this, the food on the off days tastes a hell of a lot better the day after a win or the day after a series win than they do different. So maybe a little bit of the same, but definitely different perspective and a little bit better balance. But I would just say, whether it's notes that are in a computer now or in head or come up in conversations like Buster and Zach and I had yesterday about some just different plays and would you do it the same? Would you do it different? Just a lot of lessons learned. Don't want to sacrifice wins for lessons learned, but either way, been preaching my whole life to young guys, a loss is a lesson. It's not a failure. So unfortunately we've had way too many losses, but that has allowed for plenty of lessons to pile up, I think, for everybody. So trying to utilize those as best as possible. And then, I don't know, like I said, I think, not just since Texas, and it wasn't about, I mean, obviously you're having fun every day at the park, Arise is around and he's bringing a smile to everybody's face. But since it's been, a deal where we've been able to move past that date, it truly has been fun to come to the park every day, and there has been kind of a energetic vibe injected into everything that's going on pregame and things like that. And part of it is just there's several guys that are trying to prove themselves.
7: Can you already say, assuming we're all back here in our jobs in 2027, you, me, Marcus, and you are all together. Can you already say, man, I am going to be a different and better manager in 27 because of this experience?
39: Different. I think, just because you can't get complacent or assume that, it'll flip because now I know this, or it'll flip because this guy will be healthy, or this guy will be in this spot, or we added this guy. It's kind of already started, but it's going to be time to get to work as soon as the season is over, and then it's going to be really challenging to navigate the waters that are in front of us, just to find a way to make sure we're better prepared in spring training this go around. And then spring training needs to have some different things go on, and then the next task, and then the next task, and the next task. But there's no doubt it has to get better, and there's certainly a lot of things there that I think are in position that can make it go better.
7: It's an awesome job. It's a historic job. There's a lot that comes with it, and, you know, and obviously there's a lot of negative that comes with it, too. So what would August 13th Tony V tell Tony V from January, like, man, this was harder than you thought, or man, this was more awesome than I thought? What would you say to yourself from eight months ago?
39: Yeah, I mean, I knew it would be challenging. I don't know that I knew it would be this sounds bad to say, but the fun moments are pretty dang fun.

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18: Let's go, Reggae Friday. First Friday I've worked in forever. I forgot we did this. It's cool. I like it.
19: I forgot you worked on
18: Fridays. Is that what you guys do, Reggae Friday? Yeah. I like that. Walt, who you got here, buddy? Who you playing for us more?
20: We got some Have Mercy by the Mighty Diamonds.
18: Ooh, little Don was special.
19: Ooh, the Mighty Diamonds.
18: Listen to that. Listen to that. Yeah. Oh, yeah. Hell yeah. Reggae Friday. Feeling good. We're making the... By the way, we look Reggae Friday. We look outside Daly City. It's like fog just dripping off the trees. It's just wet everywhere.
19: The ground is wet, but it's still a Reggae Friday.
18: Have Mercy, the Mighty Diamond, sounding good. Have we made the connection with Habes? Yeah. Yes, no? Maybe so? Let me know.
19: Still waiting.
18: Still waiting.
19: You know, still waiting to connect on a Reggae Friday, Sean Stribling Day.
18: Yeah, fun stuff, man. Okay, so we talked a little bit this morning, or the first hour, about Dejan Stribling. There were others. I see some film review on Twitter. I love my Twitter film people who do the film. Because, you know, they're better at it than I am.
19: And, yes, and shout out the Twitter film junkies that are breaking down preseason football.
18: You know who had some nice snaps? Grayson Halton.
19: Yes, he did.
18: The D-tackle.
19: A lot of them.
18: So that'll be good. Romello Height did not flash. All right. Something for him to think about going into next week. They going down to L.A., by the way, to see our old buddy Jim Harbaugh. Yeah. And they're going to have a joint practice with the Chargers.
19: And don't forget, who else is there?
18: Who?
19: Mike McDaniel.
18: Right. Mikey Mack.
19: OC down in L.A.
18: All right. I see Curly furiously trying to get in touch with Guy Haberman back there. Listen, everybody, we talked about it. If you missed it, you know what? While he's doing that, why don't you play the Tim Ryan, Trent Williams comments on Stribling and the introduction of Tim Ryan's new nickname, which is classic Timmy. Classic Timmy. Unless the connection's being made now. I see Curly's got the body language. Is that a yes? We got him? This is live producing here. Live producing. On the Zoom or just on the audio, Walt? Why don't you tell me, bud? Just on the phone? Old school. All right.
19: Let's make the connection.
18: We'll do it live. Guy Haberman, the man. He was in the booth last night doing the TV, actually. Looking sweet on the TV next to Tim Ryan. So, Guy, happy football season, buddy. Great to have you back. Looking forward to a lot of this fall. How you doing, man?
19: What's up, Guy?
21: What's up, fellas? Doing great. Yeah, it was at one point I turned to Tim, like at halftime. I'm like, oh, my God, it's 72 degrees. I mean, it was absolutely perfect. The windows are wide open, and football's back. It was pretty fun.
18: Yeah, it's always fun. I mean, listen, we can mock preseason football all we want, and it is mockable. It gets to a point where you're like, okay, let's move on. But seeing the unis and the grass and just the click of the pads, all that stuff was great. So, well, the easy headline, we're going right to the big headline, Dejan Stribling, and your partner who so cleverly said when he gets in the end zone, he's going to call it the Strib Club, which was an all-time classic. Guy, tell us everything. What you saw last night, what Tim and you talked about with Dejan Stribling, what should we expect?
21: Yeah, and Trent Williams, he said it with Trent Williams on the air, and Trent loved it. So those two guys were cracking up, and I saw it was an immediate top 10 Tim, I don't know, top 10, top 25 Tim Ryan, we'll see. But
18: he's got so many. Yes.
21: You know, I thought what was great about it was for, and you know, some people listening get to go to, you know, the practices are open so people can go, but it's, you know, it's not a lot of people relative to the number of people that care about the 49ers. It's a minuscule fraction that really get to see him in practice. So for most people listening or watching or reading or whatever, practice reports, you just have to take everybody's word for it that Dejan Stribling looks really good in practice. And that was cool, I think, for everybody to see just exactly how good he's looked. I think anytime you have a young player, and I think back to Brock Purdy, it was 4 years ago Wednesday that Brock had his dramatic preseason debut. Every chance you get, you don't want him to go above and beyond. You just want him to look the same way they looked in the last opportunity. So in OTAs, that's how he looked. In training camp, that's how he's looked. And now in a preseason game, actually in the joint practice, that's how he looked. And then in the preseason game, that's how he looked. And I think that's the greatest sign of, you know, what it takes to be a pro, which is consistency. Not just getting up for the game, not just being able to dominate practice, but being the same guy in every opportunity. And it was special. I mean, the Deebo Samuel signing happened right after the Ricky Pearsall injury. And so at the time it felt, well, Deebo must be replacing Ricky. But, you know, they don't really play the same position. They don't really have the same skill set, obviously. But last night you saw when Dejan Stribling caught that ball over the shoulder down the right sideline, it to me felt like a carbon copy of the ball that Ricky Pearsall caught last year on fourth and short from Mac Jones against the Arizona Cardinals down that right sideline. It was like a gutsy throw. It showed that they trusted Ricky. Ricky had a few big fourth down conversions last year. He had one against the Bears. Like, they trusted Ricky Pearsall in a short amount of time. He worked with different quarterbacks, was in that lineup, but they trusted him. And I think what we're seeing with Dejon Stribling is he's being trusted.
19: Dejon Stribling was not the only rookie who showcased his skill last night down in Santa Clara. Defensively, Guy, let's talk about Halton, Duggar, Prysock. Which one of those rookies stood out the most for you defensively?
21: Duggar. I thought Halton was a continuation also, which felt like a pretty good last week of practice. But I think there's no question that of those three, the guy who it's trending towards making the most immediate impact is Duggar. What a unique situation for him to be coached by KJ Wright. You know, there aren't a lot of, 6'4" plus, long arms, lanky kind of linebackers. You come into the league who can really understand what it is you're going through. And he's got KJ Wright, who's very similar coming out. Now, KJ came out of the SEC. KJ played at Mississippi State. Duggar, somebody said this to me last night. I don't know. This may be even too obscure, Murph, but someone's like, someone was a Georgetown fan sent me a message. Like, oh, it's great to see a Hoya in the NFL. And I was like, how many Hoyas have been in the NFL? Like, and I think it's like somebody in 63. Yeah. And then, I think Dan Reeves maybe went to Georgetown.
18: Oh, did he?
21: Maybe Tagliabue. But he goes to Georgetown. Then he goes to Louisiana. Louisiana, that's not the path for NFL stardom or just appearing in the NFL at all. And they've given him a lot of opportunity, Duggar, and he seems to be making the most of it. So, I thought it was great that Tennessee played there once for an extended period of time to see Duggar run down Cam Ward early in the game. He made another tackle kind of in space a couple series later. So he was really impressive.
18: Yeah, we're talking to Guy Haberman, of course, who's on the call last night doing the TV. But, of course, we'll look forward to Guy on the radio as soon as September 10 down in Australia. That'll be fun. By the way, the Google search shows there have been a few from back in the black and white days, buddy. Jim Castiglia, okay. A bruising fullback in the 40s for the Redskins and the Eagles.
21: Yeah.
18: All right. How about this guy? Al Blazes, a tackle for the New York Giants in 1942. Rest in peace. Johnny the Great Gilroy, who was in the 1920s. Oh. Jim Ricca. Well, actually, and then you know what it is? Honestly, it's power brokers. Paul Tagliabue, Art Rooney, Bill Bidwill. They all went to Georgetown.
21: So, wow.
18: So the power brokers there. So
21: that makes sense.
18: Yeah, there it is. But Jaden Duggar, count him on the list. That's pretty cool. I know he didn't have a huge amount of reps, but he had one particular play that jumped out, and I think Marcus just mentioned him. That's Ephesians Prysock. Now, Jack Jones hurt his hand yesterday. Nate Hobbs hurt his groin in practice. I was expecting Lenore, Green, and Stout to be, the main corners. But anyway, your thoughts on Prysock and some fun that some listeners were having saying, is there a little Merton Hanks there, Guy?
21: Yeah, you're right. It's not just the arm length, the neck length. The longest arms at the combine, the play he made, it was an attention getting play because he was going up against the number four pick in the draft, Carnell Tate, on the goal line. And you saw his long arms, come into play there. So I do think what you said, the guys you said are the top three. And I do think Jack Jones was trending. He's been making a play every day in practice. I mean, you look at, he's a guy that's produced in the league. Every day Jack Jones got his hand on a ball. Which is, the Niners need that. Niners need more playmaking this year out of their secondary. And maybe Prysock can give him some of that because of his length. He's so physically different than the three starters you're talking about, Lenore and Green and Stout, who are so aggressive, so scrappy, talented, but not big, not long. I think for Raheem Morris, anybody that can be a little bit of a curveball, a little bit of a change-up, has the chance to have a role.
19: Yeah, and Guy, I was going to bring that up. There's been a lot of talk about the 49ers DBs this offseason with the addition of Raheem Morris taking over as defensive coordinator. And I know last night in the first preseason game of the year, he's not going to show his full bag of tricks, but were you able to learn anything from the schemes or the play calling of Raheem Morris last night?
21: Not from play calling. I did think that Well, I take that back. I don't know that it is a hint, but I do think it's that we don't need a hint. Like, they're going to bring pressure more, and we saw it in some spots yesterday. You know, some five-man pressures. That's some six-man pressures, but some five-man lines. I think it's going to be. I mean, it's such a crazy chess match to play the Rams week one. Not just because it's a big divisional game, and not just because Kyle and McVay know each other so well, but because McVay and Raheem know each other so well. I mean, Raheem was there for 3 years. They go way back. But Raheem was the defensive coordinator for McVay. They won a Super Bowl together. I asked Raheem a couple weeks ago, you know, do you have time right now to think about what McVay thinks about what Raheem thinks about what McVay thinks about what Raheem thinks? Yeah. And he said, every day, every day, you know, who knows? Like, there's no question McVay and the Rams are reading they get reports on every practice report, everything everybody says about what Raheem's doing. Raheem, you know, you're trying to figure out, predict what it is McVay's going to do. So I think it's going to be exciting. I thought Tim made a great point on the broadcast last night. Raheem's defense last year in Atlanta had more than twice as many sacks as the 49ers defense. It's not like the Falcons are playing from ahead, blowing teams out, you know, cutting Nick Bosa loose in the second half, that type of thing. So that's a pretty good indication. The Niners need more of it. And I think week one, such a great test. Like, can you get to Stafford? Can you hit Stafford and hit Stafford and hit Stafford? You know, they've been managing Stafford like they did last year. Last year he had the back problem. This year it worked last year, so they're doing it again. But that's a major factor right out the gate.
18: Talking to Guy Haberman, and Guy, looking at the clock, we got Mike Kuko coming up, and we know, we got to look ahead right now. Just what's next week? Like, you're going down to LA, Chargers joint practice, and would we see any starters next week?
21: I would think we'll see a little bit more. Yeah. Hopefully they're healthier, right? So that you can see a little bit more. So I would expect it. I would expect it. But I don't want to step on Kruko's toes here. Nobody wants me to get in Kruko's way. But I hope so. I mean, that joint practice next week is going to be a big deal just because the Chargers are a better team than the Titans. So that's going to be, you know, the reports, the stuff we're talking about coming out of Tuesday is going to be a big deal too.
18: Yeah, no, I didn't mean to shove you to the side, Guy. I'm a huge Guy.
21: Wait, are you kidding me?
18: No, I was just looking at... Sometimes I look at the guest list and I see Kruko and I'm like, well, Kruk's like taking on a whole different hue now for us, you know? So,
21: Oh, believe me. Squeeze every ounce.
18: All right. Yeah. Well, then you get to listen. Yeah. So what you do? You're done. You can tell. That's you can great. Sign off for the day. You're
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18: Dejan Stribling. 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Grayson Halton. You know, some good shows. A fun day. Good to have it back. And we'll let you go. So we'll talk to you next week. We'll look forward to it.
0: Atta babe, Guy.
21: All right, guys. Looking forward to it. Thank you.
18: Guy Haberman. I'm shoving him out for Mike Kruko. How about that?
0: Yeah.
18: I feel bad.
0: You know what we're telling Guy? Grab some pine meat. 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
2: Well, we're all set to talk to Mike about life in general. The Field of Dreams game last night. Marcelo Meyer hitting a home run as a Rivercat. And then, Marcus, a little breaking news chime. According to Susan Slusser of the San Francisco Chronicle, Major League Baseball is awarding the 2028 All-Star Game to San Francisco. Get your Home Run Derby tickets now, everybody. So that's it. We're just 2 years away from the Midsummer Classic coming to San Francisco. So first time since 2007 and always be the Ichiro Inside the Park Homer Game. And the game, the year where the Home Run Derby wasn't that exciting. We'll see if they can juice up some baseballs this time.
3: Juice them up.
2: Either way, Mike, that's the news. We have other. We were going to talk to you about other fun stuff, but there you go. The Midsummer Classic coming back to San Francisco. Gosh, I think, 84, 07, and now 2028. So, good morning.
3: Hey, morning, Mike.
4: Yeah, good morning. It is a good morning. That's very cool. I'll tell you what's happened. One of the indicators about how San Francisco is doing is the family trips, because for the longest time, every time a team came to San Francisco, especially teams that came in from the American League that don't normally play in San Francisco, it was always a trip that the families came on across the board. And there for a while, you didn't see families. But these last 2 years, the families are back. And that's an indicator of just how much change has happened to our city. And I think that's a very cool indicator. And I think what Mayor Lurie has done has been amazing. And I think that getting the All-Star game back here in San Francisco is really going to showcase our city. And I just think that is such an incredible opportunity. And I think that the Giants are going to knock it out of the park. I mean, it's all the things that happen around the All-Star game now, it's completely different than anything we saw in our generation. You know, they get the red carpet and the families come and the girls get dressed up and that makes the guys have to get dressed up. And it's just kind of star power, and it's just fun, and it's more inclusive of the fans. And I do think that the All-Star game is something that's very, very important to the city. And I'm so stoked it's coming back here.
2: Yeah, it's really cool. By the way, I should have mentioned 1961, the famous year that Stu Miller got blown off the mound. So 61, 84, 07, and now 2028. That's less than 2 years away. I mean, it's pretty quick. Of course, there's that whole thing with the Olympics and will the players be playing in LA? But even before they finalized the plan, they went ahead and did this. So, Mike, here's my joke right now then. It'll be really cool to see the starting infield of NL All-Starter Bryce Eldridge at first, NL All-Starter Johnny Lovell at second, NL All-Starter Joshua Gonzalez at short, and NL All-Star Marcelo Meyer at third. How's that? Guy can dream.
4: You know, it's funny you should say all those guys, because I do think all those guys are going to make an All-Star team. That's how good they are.
2: Wow, yeah.
3: Mike, you mentioned
4: good things are coming.
3: Yeah, no doubt. And you mentioned the ballpark, and we talk so much about the dimensions of the ballpark when it comes to recruiting free agents. But I also want to talk about the fanfare of the ballpark. You mentioned it. It's one of the best ballparks, if not the most beautiful ballpark in the entire country. And even this year, in a season where the Giants are struggling, routinely I'm at the ballpark, and you'll see crowds of Blue Jay fans or Baltimore fans or fans from all over the country coming to Oracle Park to really get their first taste and experience of this ballpark. So what do you think the All-Star Game can do from that perspective of bringing in more fans and maybe recruiting free agents to see how beautiful of a ballpark we have here in the Bay Area?
4: Well, I think this year has been really, really cool because of all the drone shots. We're seeing shots of this ballpark that we've never seen before. And, this ballpark sells itself. And we listen to visiting broadcasters talk about how their constituents, how their fans come into San Francisco, and this is the destination. This is the spot that they want to come to, especially fans out of the Midwest. I mean, we see them come in droves. And like I say, the families come. And when the families come here, it's not just the families, the immediate families of the players. The wife and the children. It's families. It's moms, dads, and uncles and aunts. I mean, they come in numbers. So it's just this place has never. I mean, I can't even believe that it's been so long since we opened the doors in 2000. but it just has gotten better every year. And the reputation has just layered and gotten bigger every year. And it doesn't disappoint. And the other thing, too, that they talk about is how cool our fans are. You know, every day is Friday. Every day is a party. You know, they dress up. They have fun with it. The signs are great. I mean, like they do it in other ballparks around the country and whatnot. But San Francisco's a little different. And so it is just something that I think that really, really catches the imagination and the interest from baseball fans around the world.
2: Yeah, if people are not just joining us right now, that it has been broken by the San Francisco Chronicle and other outlets that San Francisco gets the 2028 MLB All-Star Game, which means all the fun stuff, including the red carpet and the home run derby. It'll be in 2028. Hey, listen, this is after the NBA All-Star Game was at Chase Center, the Super Bowl was down at Levi's, and the World Cup was down at Levi's. So we're getting used to this kind of stuff for sure. The one thing I'd say, Mike, is that the home run derby in 07 wasn't as good as we hoped, so we got to do something about that. Maybe juice up some balls or something, or I don't know. Or maybe launch angle swings have changed from 07 to 28, and we'll see a few more homers.
4: Well, I mean, this isn't that easy of a ballpark to hit balls out of, you know, especially 5 o'clock, you know, because they always have it that early, but it's not easy to see. So I'm thinking, you know, you could either have the traditional home run derby that they've had, or you could have everybody line up on the mound and hit fungos.
2: That's probably that's the backup plan. I like that.
3: Now, Mike, Murph mentioned some of the guys that could potentially be all-stars. Would you like to see a guy like Bryce Eldridge or Rafael Devers represent the Giants in the home run derby at Oracle Park?
4: Of course. Of course. I mean, I think for a young player, it's one of those things that you want on your resume. I mean, and the other thing, too, is when you do get into one of those things, you realize this isn't that much fun. I mean, the adrenaline hit you get, and then, you know, you have to produce. You can't bomb, or, you know, you're making not only yourself but your family and everybody you ever met in your life look bad. I mean, that's how they feel about it. And not only that, but it's exhausting. You hear what these guys say after the home run derby contest. They're sore for 4 or 5 days. And so it's a challenge. But I do think if you get in and you do well, I mean, it's a great way to really gain reputation in this great game.
2: Well, it's a lot of fun, and I'm sure we'll be talking to you about it more. And then, again, if you're just joining us, San Francisco gets the 2028 MLB All-Star Game, Home Run Derby, all the festivities. So we'll look forward to the Midsummer Classic in the summer of 28. So just before, in the time we have remaining here, just a little bit on the baseball. I do want to ask you about the Field of Dreams game in just a second, but I want to go back to Wednesday with Willie Adames at short in that play where he couldn't make the toss over to second. We had Tony V on yesterday, said he's getting treatment. I guess we're going to get more news today. I mean, it just looks from the stands and from the couch that, gosh, that's a guy who needs some time off. I don't know. Your thoughts on him playing through? Because it's a double-edged sword, Mike. It's great to be out there for your teammates and to post every day, but if you can't help the team, you should probably, you know, head to the bench. I don't know. Your thoughts on that sort of dilemma facing Willie Adames in his back?
4: Yeah, it's kind of a slippery slope, only because that's his deal. He plays every day. I mean, that's his pride. That's his reputation. And, you know, when he made that throw or that non-throw, I mean, it almost looked like a changeup. And you could see his lower back just it gripped, and it cost him a chance to make a double play. And I think it really had everything to do with him losing that ball game and losing that series. And he was crushed at the end of the game because he knew just how important that play was. So I do think it's going to cost him a couple days. I mean, back there, you know, when you're an infielder, you don't get any relief. I mean, that's what you do. You bend down. I mean, you're coming across your body and you're picking balls off the ground that are shoe top high. And that's explosive play on your back. So it isn't an easy place to play if you have a sore back. What the fans don't know is what he's had to do to go out there and maintain that reputation, to go out there and play every day. I mean, he spent a lot of time in that training back ready to go, and he never makes an excuse. I mean, I love that about him, but it may be that he has to take a couple days off, and you may even see him on the IL.
3: Mike, throughout the season, there had been a logjam in the infield with players like Luis Arraez, Casey Schmidt, Matt Chapman. Obviously, we're not going to see those guys again this season. And now with the Willie Adames back injury, it seems like the Giants could use some help. Well, Murph mentioned it. Last night, Marcelo Meyer made his debut with the Sacramento Rivercats, went deep, hit a home run in his second at-bat. He is going through a rehab assignment. But, Mike, how quickly should the Giants think about getting him up to the big league level?
4: Quickly. I mean, he was already at the big league level. He's had this wrist injury that set him back. And so just as soon as he can go out there and play, he's going to be here. I mean, that guy is he's got major potential. You're the fourth pick in the country. You know, you've got some skills. So, I mean, we're all interested in seeing this guy play in this ballpark in the Giants uniform. So I would think sooner than later is when you're going to see him. As soon as he can go, he's going to be here.
2: Pretty exciting, and it's going to be pretty juicy because next week, and the Giants are where? Fenway Park. The Boston media is going to choose who to feast on, Devers or Marcelo Meyer. They bring out their negative fangs for both of those guys. So that'll be classic Boston, although they're winning now. They're probably feeling pretty good. Back, I did want to hit the Field of Dreams game because, you know, it's back after, I think they renovated the field for the last couple of years. Hence, the Giants had the Negro League game when we lost Willie Mays down there in Birmingham. But the point is that, you know, I like it. Some people say, it's been done. All right, I get it. They walk out of the corn. But I liked it, you know, seeing Raleigh Fingers, Steve Carlton, Jeff Kent in his Giants uniform. And then, of course, Kyle Schwarber goes ahead and does the mythical and hits two homers into the cornfield. So your take on the whole thing, is it kind of like a one and done, you get it, you don't need to see it again? Or do you love it every year and you want to keep seeing these guys walk out of the corn?
4: Oh, I love it. I mean, that's my favorite movie of all times, Field of Dreams. I mean, it doesn't get any better than that. And plus, you have to remember, I've been sitting next to a farmer for 40 years. He gets a little goofy when he sees a corn roll. I mean, if you've never been to Iowa, you ought to go do it. Because, number one, it's flat as a dime. You can roll a dime across the state. I mean, it's just flat. But the cool thing about this time of year are the corn fields. The corn fields, I mean, they're just like works of art. And I learned about all of this from Kipe. His father, Henry, I mean, he had 1,200 acres there right off of Highway 94 in Racine, Wisconsin, and he raised corn. And I'll never forget that the Kipe said, yeah, he put sweet corn in. He put a couple of rows in it 1 year, and then it only lasted a year. I go, sweet corn, why would you take sweet corn out? He goes, because sweet corn grew taller than the regular corn, and it messed up his field. Well, it gives you an idea of how much pride farmers have in their cornfields. And that was Kipe's job. When they had the seeders going out, the automatic seeders, he had to watch in the back and make sure that there was a kernel of corn that went in and was planted. Because if one doesn't grow, it's going to show up in the sky cam. And the other thing, too, about he and Jeff, his brother who has been our producer forever, every time we would go into Milwaukee, every time, they would get up. And it didn't matter what time that the Giants got into Milwaukee. It could be 4 in the morning. They would get up at 6 in the morning. They'd drive out to the farm in Racine, and the two of them would walk the field, and they wouldn't even talk. They just wanted to walk the cornfield. They wanted to smell the cornfield. Did I ever tell you a story about the banjo I bought in Philadelphia?
2: No.
0: No.
4: Okay, we're playing the Phillies, and they have this this music store there. It's an old brownstone right on Broad Street, and it's the damnest thing you've ever seen. And on the bottom floor, they have all of one side of the and it's huge. They have this one room, and it's all guitars, vintage, classic guitars. They've got, you know, old Martins and old Gibsons. And we went in there one day, and Barry Zito bought a 1954 Gibson for like $17,000, just whip out, bang. But across the aisle in the other room, that's where they have the banjos and the mandolins. That's where I'd go. And so one day I'm there, and it's getaway day. And we left the ballpark, and we're heading to the ballpark. But I was going to stop off at the music store, and I was going to go look at a banjo, and I got one there, a Kevin Enoch banjo, and it was open-backed, and it was just badass. It was unbelievable. Well, I couldn't play it. I had to go right to the ballpark. So we're playing the Phillies, and then after the game, you know, we kind of had, a rain delay, and it was a next reading game. Anyway, we didn't get away from Philly. En route to Milwaukee, the team we were playing the next day till like literally 3:30 in the morning. So, you know, God knows when everybody got to bed. So, Milwaukee, 6 o'clock, the Kipe brothers get up with an hour and a half sleep, and off they go to their dad's farm, and they're walking it. So, we have routines, right? You know, I didn't go. I just, you know, I slept in and whatnot. Now, I get up, and I head out to our usual spot, the Milwaukee Market, and I'm having lunch there, and here come the Kipe brothers. And so, we all had lunch, and they're telling me about the field. It was great. So, now, Kipe's going to go back. He's a napper. So, he heads back to the Pfister Hotel, an old hotel. And he's going to take a nap. It's a bus to go to the ballpark at 4 o'clock. So now I head back to my room, and I pull out the banjo, and I lay down on the bed, flip on the music, the food channel, and now I'm grinding. and I'm just wailing away, and I'm having a ball, and I played for 3 hours. I was just smiling the whole time. So now it's time to go to the bus. I get on the bus, and Kipe's out there. He's always first. So I'm looking, where the hell's Kipe? You know, I'm looking around, and here he comes, and he's looking rugged. So I'm thinking, well, I got no sleep. He comes up, and he gets on the bus, and I said, hey, you look a little ragged. Did you not get a nap? He goes, nah, I didn't get much of a nap. I go, why not? He goes, well, I couldn't because some hemorrhoid next door was playing the damn banjo.
2: Bro, he's just trying to get his nap in. He was on the farm at 5 in the morning, and you're picking. Oh, man.
4: So that would be me. Hemorrhoid next door.
2: That is hilarious, man. Yeah, because you got to get that nap after the farm visit. That is hilarious, man. That's really good. Well, I would have paid to hear you play the banjo and still would because I know how much you love your music, man. So that'll be awesome. Listen, all right, great stuff. By the way, I see Jeff Kent out there wearing the Giants jersey at the Hall of Fame Corn. That was pretty cool.
4: By the way, his feet have not touched the ground since they've told him he was a Hall of Famer.
2: Yeah.
4: You talk about a guy floating through life right now. I'm so happy for him. Oh, my gosh. It was great.
2: And, Mike, you know who was out there, too? Steve Carlton. And I thought, oh, my God, he doesn't talk to human beings, does he? And my buddy in Philly said he's come out of his shell recently. Do you know that? Carlton's doing more talking?
4: When I got over there, first of all, he was a machine. He never talked to anybody. He wouldn't even look at you. Mm-hmm. You walked by him and said hello, he wouldn't say anything to you. So now I'm a teammate with him, and I'm lockering next to him.
2: Yeah.
4: The guy didn't shut up for 6 months. I'm serious. I mean, I listened because everything he had to say had something to do with the game. But he seriously is one of the more articulate guys I've ever played with, and he never shut up. And on the planes, I mean, he was just a talkathon. It was completely the opposite of what we envisioned him being. But what a great teammate and what a Hall of Famer, my goodness.
2: He's
4: still in great shape.
2: Yeah, he did look good. And the other one was the guy looking great, Michael Jack Schmidt, another teammate of yours.
4: Yeah, absolutely. One of the classiest guys I ever played with. Fun, really fun. And I mean, look, I've played with some great third basemen, but you get none better than him. He's where they should enshrine him every year. Re-enshrine him every year. That's how good he is.
2: You know, it's funny. My little 14-year-old asked me as the Hall of Famers are coming out. He goes, "Dad, who's the best living Hall of Famer?" And I said, "Well, obviously we'd say Barry Bonds, right? But we won't get into the politics of that. Okay, so let's leave that part out. Just the guys who are in." And I was like, "That's a really good question." And ultimately, you know, we lost Willie Mays, obviously, and Joe DiMaggio used to think he was. He would say, "Introduce Mickey Mantle," go on and on. But I was like, "Is it?" I mean, Sandy Koufax, that's a pretty good one. And then, like, Schmidt and Carlton? I mean, Ken Griffey Jr.? I don't know. Do you have an answer to this one?
4: Well, Johnny Bench. I mean,
2: Johnny Bench.
4: He's tough to beat.
2: Johnny Bench.
4: You know, you could give an argument for Reggie Jackson. You know, I mean, there are a lot of those guys that have I don't know if there's a clear-cut, the best living Hall of Famer right now. I really don't. I mean, there was with Ted Williams. For a while, there was Joe Morgan, in my opinion. I think that's another thing about the Hall of Fame. Is that argument right there? It engages all their fans. So we're going to represent. We're going to say Jeff Kent is now the greatest living Hall of Famer.
2: There we go. That's how we'll end it. All right. Ball game tonight. We'll look forward to the call. Landon Roop against the Rockies. We'll watch 3 games of baseball, and we'll talk to you Monday.
4: In a bit.
2: Mike Kruko every Monday, Wednesday, and Friday. Let's do it. All right, the big hit is the 49ers. Trent Williams, Tim Ryan chopping it up about Dejan Stribling. 808 KMBR is the phone number. What did you guys see? What did you guys like? 808 KMBR. We got a full hour of 49er talk, and then Susan Slusser at 850 on the Sports Leader.
1: 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On the mound, he was an all-star.
0: The ball game is over as Kruko thrusts both arms up skyward to signify the completion of his victory.
5: Kruko staring down. The pitch to the plate. Swung on a ground ball to second. Could be two. There's one. The first double play. The game's over. And the Giants win it 4-2.
1: In the booth, he's a Hall of Famer.
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18: Yeah, I love Strip, man. Strip is, what a heck of a pick. I don't know how he missed the first round, but the guy that big that can run that hard and as tough as he is, as willing as he is as a blocker, as smart as he is, I don't understand how, we missed out on. Look at that. Check it out. There you go. That's how the baby right. Now y'all know what I'm talking about. So, man, Strip is amazing, man. I can't wait to see how his career turns out. Hopefully he can be another San Francisco great.
10: I can't wait to see him get in the end zone because I'm going to call it the Strip Club.
18: The Strip Club. I like that.
10: The Strip Club.
18: Hey, you might have copyrighted that one.
10: Hard to get in, but you get in, you're getting paid.
2: Quality banter on an August Thursday night at Levi's Stadium. That was Trent Williams, of course, the legendary number 71, in his street clothes, just chilling out with all the other starters last night, but talking to Tim Ryan and Guy Haberman, who were doing the TV broadcast on KPIX, and Tim Ryan dropped yet another one of his beauties. You name it. Tim Ryan's got a million of them, and add this one, Dejan Stribling. Dejan, and we are fired up on what this kid looks like because he looks real good. He's been getting plaudits ever since rookie minicamp back in the spring and then all through the start of the first 3 weeks of training camp. And then last night, 7 catches, Marcus, for 63 yards on 8 targets and just kind of like vacuum cleaner hands, just kind of sucking suction cup hands, everything they threw him. And the play that you heard when Trent was talking to Tim Ryan and Guy Haberman was the 32-yarder. He was closely covered. I don't know if he's going to get a ton of separation, but he is going to be a guy who's going to beat you to the ball. I don't want to say like Mike Evans, but kind of like Mike Evans in that sense. So a good performance by him and a couple other rookies, which we'll get into. 808 KMBR is the phone number. As I say, you're listening to KMBR AM and FM San Francisco, the sports leader, a Cumulus Media station. But that's the takeaway from last night, huh?
3: Yeah, I mean, he's the number one story from last night's game. It's a Fry Dejan Stribling type of day, and we're celebrating the rookie's performance. Now, we should point out that he was going against these starters from the Tennessee Titans, which makes it even more impressive. The fact that he was not out there with Brock Purdy or Mac Jones, these throws are going to get better. That could potentially help with separation or at least lead him to the right spot. But any single time the ball was in within his radius, he was snatching it out of the air. And we saw some of those strong hands that we've been talking about all week and some of that grip strength, like literally just plucking the ball above defenders' heads. We know about the size, the speed, the athleticism. Still needs to maybe develop a little bit more with his route tree and getting some of that separation. But one-on-one matchups against day one starters for the Tennessee Titans, he was the best player on the field last night, it looked
2: and
3: like.
2: And ironically, or not ironically, just coincidentally, Ricky Pearsall posted on social media last night he had his PCL surgery.
3: Yes, he did.
2: That's tough. I mean, he was trying to give the thumbs up and everything, but there he was, dude, in the hospital bed. And you're looking at that, and then you're flipping over to your TV screen or your radio and listening to Fitz and Keena and Dennis Brown, which I did, by the way. I was in the car.
3: Nice.
2: I got a good, almost the entire second quarter on the radio, so thank you guys for providing that service to me. But, you know, you look at the Ricky Pearsall on the bed, and then you look at the TV, you're like, well, they need him, man. They need him, because Ricky was supposed to be, you know, the theory was, you know, if you go back to the spring, Ricky Pearsall's going to have a big year. He's going to have a monster year. You pair him with Mike Evans, and now you're off and running, and then Christian Kirk is off and running, and this rookie Stribling doesn't need to do much. He can just kind of get his feet wet, and then we'll see what Cowing and Watkins do. Well, all of a sudden, Pearsall's out. Now, all of a sudden, whoa, Clayton, that's a big old void in the receiver room. Then Christian Kirk, he's got a calf strain, so I don't know what's going on there. Mike Evans has a quad strain, but we assume he's ready for week one. At least that's what Dan Graziano reported on ESPN. So now, Stribling, bro, next man up, yeah. And then some. Like, can a rookie wide receiver in a Kyle Shanahan offense carry that much load? We've seen it. Debo Samuel in 2019, Brandon Ayuk in 2020 had nice years. Maybe even more for this kid, depending on how the year goes.
3: We're seeing every single day he continues to climb the rankings when it comes to that wide receiver room. Because when this season started, before the Ricky Pearsall injury and the season-ending surgery, Ricky was penciled in to be your wide receiver 2 on the opposite side of Mike Evans. Christian Kirk maybe coming in as that number 3. And Kyle Shanahan even said that they were talking to Debo Samuel before the Ricky Pearsall injury. So that would have been at least 4 wide receivers who were theoretically ahead of Dejan Stribling on the depth chart. You could throw away those depth charts from a couple weeks ago because he's looked like the best wide receiver we've seen all camp. Now we've seen limited action from Mike Evans, but his role continues to expand each and every day. And there's no question that he was a part of the game plan yesterday. With Clay Kubiak calling plays, I'm sure Kyle Shanahan had a couple suggestions. First play of the game, Dejan Stribling out route. Like, they targeted him 8 different times in the first half. This seems like a rookie that's going to get quite the workload in his rookie season.
2: He's not a huge quote guy, which maybe we like, right? He's not out here, you know, screaming for attention. He's quiet. Here he is after the game, cut P. Walt on his first NFL preseason action.
19: Yeah, it was very fun being out there with the guys, you know, playing, getting my feet wet, you know, kind of just operating as a team. So I was very excited to be out there.
2: Okay. Thank you. Thank you, Deshaun. Very nice. Dude, cut V. It's kind of similar. They kind of follow up. They're like, yeah, tell us how awesome it was to catch seven balls in your first preseason game. Cut V. Well, yeah, it's just fine, says Deshaun.
19: It felt great out there. I felt like it was really clicking the offense and hearing in the huddle, lining field. So I'm very grateful that I had opportunities and the passes that I did. You know, just trying to translate that and just take all my coaching points and try and be better next week.
2: Are you ready for a calm receiver?
3: Yeah, short, simple, no drama. I'm here for it, Murph. And look, we had the chance to sit down with Deshaun Stribling down at 49er camp a couple weeks ago. He gave us a little bit longer answers, I would say, but you kind of felt that kind of calmness and the coolness and just kind of being maybe a little bit more mature than your usual rookie diva wide receiver. Because we've seen so many of those guys enter the league over the last couple of years.
2: I will mention, and again, you know, I'm not saying that this guy's going to be a monster part of the team this year, but I will mention that Jordan Watkins, a guy they drafted, caught six balls last night. So, you know, again, August 13th, I get it. But just mentioning it, because you never know who's going to go down. I mean, Mike Evans, as much as I love him and I support the signing, and I continue to say 32-year-old wide receivers have had great years in the history of the NFL. You do not have to say he's washed up. It's kind of like a corollary. Just switching topics for just a quick second. Last night, Kyle Schwarber hit two home runs into the cornfield in the Field of Dreams game, and he's just awesome. He's 33, and it's funny because when people are ripping the Giants and Buster and all these things, they're like, oh, man, we're stuck with Willie Adames and Matt Chapman and Rafael Devers till they're like 33. I'm like, yeah, Kyle Schwarber's 33.
3: Yeah.
2: Now, I'm not saying those guys are going to be Kyle Schwarber. What I'm saying is, you can perform in your early 30s. It's not like there's no rule that says you can't freaking perform in your early 30s.
3: Hell, right? Using Kyle Schwarber as an example real quick, he got better when he turned 30.
2: Right.
3: Like, he's hitting more home runs in his 30s now than he did in his 20s.
2: It's the old man strength.
3: That's what it is.
2: It's the old man strength.
3: He's that guy that can open that jar of pickles.
2: And so, exactly, dude. He's the number one guy I want opening the jar of pickles, dude. But, so in other words, I'm getting back to Evans at age 32. You know, every guy's different, every body different, but Anquan Boldin was a 32-year-old wide receiver who had a big year here, too. So we hope he's going to be productive. How much will they need Stribling? You know, how much can Mike Evans carry the load? How much can Debo carry the load? In fact, Trent Williams talked about Debo. Had an interesting comment about Debo, who did not play last night. His civvies last night. And I had mentioned to you that I heard Ted Wynn on with Larry Kruger saying that Debo's proud of his fitness because he's going with the half shirt. You know?
3: A little crop top.
2: Risky move. Yeah. You know what I mean? For certain guys.
3: Well, yeah, you have to have abs if you're wearing
2: Shout
3: a crop top.
2: Shout out Paul Skeens on the beach with Livy Dunn.
3: Yeah. They're killing my guy,
2: by the
3: Skeens.
2: Way, as a guy with a dad bod, I thought Skeens looked pretty good. You know?
3: Uh-huh. I thought he looked like the best pitcher in Major League Baseball, in my opinion.
2: I want to ask Mike about Skeens when we have some time. Because that's an interesting case.
3: There's been a drop-off this year.
2: Interesting case.
3: Yes, you know, very
2: and I wonder, I saw Kurt Schilling sent out a tweet saying he called it, thought his mechanics were bad in the spring.
3: Well, yeah, his velo's down, his numbers are up. It's been a rough season for Paul Skeens.
2: I root for Paul Skeens. I kind of like him because I kind of like, quite frankly, seeing Livy Dunn on my social media feed.
3: Oh,
2: what a disgusting old man thing to say. I know.

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3: Psychoanalysis of Debo. It's a shortcut, but listen to this, where he talks about that maybe Debo's career path might produce a better version of Debo.
4: Yeah, I do. I told him, to me, Debo is such a talented player. I think this might be the first time he's ever faced adversity in his career where he may have felt doubted as a player. So I think we probably getting the best Debo the league has ever seen. And that's how I feel.
3: I thought that was a really interesting comment. You know, I mean, sometimes you look at a guy, hey, can he run a route? Can he catch a ball? Whatever. Or Brandon Ayuk, who just goes off the rails, and you kind of lose track of him as a human being. But Debo as sort of battle scarred,
5: yeah,
3: you know, and look, battle scarred Debo.
5: This is a topic that we talk about with athletes across all sports. When they finally get that payday, it tends to be pretty easy to get fat and happy. Mm-hmm. Now, I'm not here to body shame Debo Samuel, but that circles back to our conversation about him showing up in, wait for it, the best shape of his life to training camp this year, which is what people say every year. But you can tell there is a difference physically, Debo Samuel this year versus how he showed up to camp a couple years ago after getting paid. And guess what? This offseason, there was not a big market for Debo Samuel. He was not running back another $20 million contract. No, he was hanging around all summer waiting for the San Francisco 49ers to re-engage with that reunion and bring him back on a discount. $7 million, only 3.5 guaranteed. The rest is all based on incentives. So that's going to make Debo Samuel hungry, not only to get those incentives, but he's on a one-year deal. At age 30, I'm sure he wants to continue to play as long as Kyle Schwarber and some of these guys were talking about in their mid-30s. Debo Samuel has something to prove. He has a chip on his shoulder this year, and that's why I do think we're going to see a dangerous element from Debo Samuel. I don't know if he's going to be the prime 25-26-year-old Debo Samuel we saw a couple years ago. He discounts $7 million, only 3.5 guaranteed. The rest is all based on incentives, so that's going to make Debo Samuel hungry, not only to get those incentives, but he's on a one-year deal. At age 30, I'm sure he wants to continue to play as long as Kyle Schwarber and some of these guys were talking about in their mid-30s. Debo Samuel has something to prove. He has a chip on his shoulder this year, and that's why I do think we're going to see a dangerous element from Debo Samuel. I don't know if he's going to be the prime 25-26-year-old Debo Samuel we saw a couple years ago, but he's definitely motivated showing up to camp this year.
3: You said he's going to be hungry. We hopefully for lean meat and vegetables.
5: Yeah.
3: Lean
5: meat and vegetables. Uh-huh. He's got to get on that Nick Bosa diet. Walk past the donuts.
3: Glad you mentioned that. I meant to admit this on my notes today. Cam Inman, credit to him, was in the press box and ran into Nick Bosa.
5: Ooh, a Nick Bosa sighting.
3: I said Bosa was wearing shorts and Birkenstocks.
5: Nice.
3: Just in that chill mode. But he didn't have an exact quote, but he said that Bosa reported that he was, quote, solid, unquote. All right, that's something. And then he paraphrased Bosa saying 4 weeks is a long time, or three, you know, we have till September 10th. Basically, Bosa's message to Cam was, it's all good. You know, I don't know, for what it's worth. He also noted that Bosa perused the press food and passed on all the fatty stuff.
5: Yeah, I was going to say, I don't think he wants those chicken tenders and fries. So,
3: hey, man, I got to tell you, the difference between the Candlestick Park press food and the Levi's Stadium press food, bro. Let's talk about important things, like press box food.
5: Oh, yeah, that's what the people really want to hear
3: about. Dude, the Candlestick press box food was as freaking lowbrow as it... Dude, the hot dogs are just sat in this water. Oh. Bro, I'll talk about it. People can get sick if I describe it.
5: I hate a boiled hot dog.
3: And there was this chili that was very mysterious. And there was leaks, like, because, you know, we were in the press, it would leak. Because it rained a lot, and Candlestick would drip down on you.
5: I don't know if I can trust press box chili.
3: You go to Levi's now, it's like the freaking Ritz-Carlton in Maui.
5: They'll have a chef up there before the game, like, cooking up tacos and, like, a different weekly special.
3: Like the omelet chef, yeah. You know what I mean? Mm-hmm. What do you want, sir? Anyway, Nick.

0: he'd stick with the lean stuff. All right, just a quick check of the Golden State Lumber and Showroom text line. 707 says, yeah, dudes, I've seen enough from the kids stribbling. Bubble wrap his butt the rest of the offseason.
1: No, I think he's going to be one of the few potential starters that continues to play throughout the preseason.
0: 925 says, Stribling will become a diva when he wants to get paid. He's nice and quiet now. I'm kidding. I hope so, too.
1: I hope
0: so, too. But somebody actually wrote, 408 said, I'm liking this kid Stribling a lot more. He's got that chill Hawaiian vibe, but also has that mature and hardworking Marine Corps mentality from his dad. But that's what we're seeing right now. That's what we're seeing right now. And 310 said, you guys see the drip on Debo? I didn't really study it, did you?
1: Trip so hard. No, I did not check out the ice on Debo last night.
0: All right, Debo, just as long as you're out there. All right, we'll see. Next week they go to L.A. They see the Chargers. They see our old friend Jim Harbaugh and Mike McDaniel. And as P1 Chuck reminded me, Trey Lance.
1: Yeah, Trey Way threw an interception last night against the Texans.
0: Did he really?
1: Yeah, he did.
0: Yeah, it happens.
1: Yeah, it happens. It's football.
0: We will continue our 49ers discussion. What do you guys think about last night? How good was it to see him back? How about Kyle's mustache? Everybody, Raheem Morris's defense, Grayson Halton flashed, Romello Height didn't do too much. Ephesians Prysock had a pass breakup at the goal line. They didn't run the ball at all. Now, is that because the O-line was playing backups, or is that going to be a preview of the future? Curtis Rourke looked good, got a rib injury, but was another seventh-round find as a quarterback. We shall see all those things you guys can react to. Tell us what you guys had to say. 808-KMBR is the phone number. The 49ers are back in our lives. And it is, of course, the big hit. And we'll continue the big hit next on The Sports Leader.
2: I can't wait to see him get in the end zone because I'm going to call it the strip club.
3: The strip club. I like that.
2: The strip club.
3: Hey, you might have copyrighted that one.
4: Faithful, football season is here. Keep it locked right here for Brock Purdy.
5: Obviously, what Debo can do is awesome. 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And, you know, he's still explosive and still the same Debo that we know. And it's good for him, too, to be able to come back into the system and get those reps. And he's a playmaker, so glad to have her grab that.
6: That's unreal, bro.
4: We are your proud home of 49ers football. We are the sports.
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0: faithful. 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
14: All right, Reggae Friday. Let's go. 49er Friday. They had some fun last night, even though they lost 19-13. They had the point spread. I don't know. Who was favored in that game? 49ers?
15: I'm guessing the Titans would have been.
14: Oh, yeah, because they won.
15: Yeah, because they were playing their starters. Now, Murph, you know I'm a degenerate, but I'm not that big of a degenerate where I am betting on preseason football.
14: Marcus the degen.
15: Even though I do have a couple buddies who do throw down action on preseason
14: football.
15: That's
14: just people who need action. Remember during COVID when people were, like, looking up, like, Romanian, like, women's basketball and
15: dude,
14: stuff?
15: I had buddies betting on, like, Korean tennis matches in the middle of the night.
14: Korean tennis matches.
15: Dude, like, badminton matches.
14: Reggae Friday, what do we got, Walt?
16: This is Take It Easy by Sense and Motion.
15: Ooh, sounds good, but I'll tell you to take it easy. I think we got a little bit of a mashup with the big hit music bed going on right now and a little Reggae Friday.
14: The ears of this producer, this former producer.
15: Sorry, man, it's my radio ears.
14: Funny,
15: I hear
14: man,
15: it.
14: Marcus has done every shift at this station, literally. Literally every shift. Well, have you ever done drive time 3 to 7?
15: Yeah, one day. No, right after 3 to 7. Actually, yeah, the day of the Christian McCaffrey trade, I ended up doing the drive time show. Now, I did drive time as a producer, on-air host. I'm
14: That's
15: trying to
14: I mean.
15: Think
14: no,
15: of
14: no,
15: the
14: no,
15: actual
14: I mean,
15: airs.
14: Even as a producer.
15: As a producer, yeah. Yeah, I would feel in like as a substitute host, like when Ogden was off or something like that.
14: For Ralph and Tom?
15: No. For this would,
14: Tommy
15: would be
14: and Copes?
15: Tom and John Lund.
14: Tommy and Lund.
15: Yeah, Tommy and Lund. And then, yeah, I got to work in a little bit with Tolbert while he was still doing.
14: Did you ever work a midday, 10 to 2?
15: And yeah, I would mix in a little bit while I hosted a show a couple times with Greg Papa. And then, yeah, there was a couple times I filled in with Fitz when he was still working here. I even got to run a show for Gary Radnich one time.
14: Did you ever do a Saturday night, Sunday morning, overnight?
15: Oh yeah, dude. I've got plenty of those to talk about because that's where I got my bones behind the scenes running a live show. I would run the Saturday overnight into the next morning where our guy Sam Spear would come in to host at the races.
14: I've been thinking about Sam. Something happened recently, and I was like, oh, man, if only Sammy was around, I wanted to tell him something. So, man, oh, man, we lose all the greats. Man, oh, man.
15: So, yeah, Murph, you're right. I've worked every minute of the KNBR clock.
14: Hence your ears.
15: Yeah.
14: Like, you just heard that.
15: Yeah, shout out to Paulie Mack. He always made sure, it's like, Marcus, you got to make sure everything sounds good. Like, that's the key. You got to have the sound, and Paulie Mack had the best sound, or should I say the best ear for sound in
14: Ironic,
15: radio.
14: Ironic, because he had hearing loss in one ear.
15: Yeah, which is, great, yeah. But he also had, like, supersonic hearing where he could, like, hear through doors
14: That's
15: and other
14: true.
15: Things.
14: That's very true. Too soon? Yeah, I know. That's an inside joke.
15: Yeah.
14: It's all good. Paulie comes out as the hero in this one.
15: Yes,
14: there's other
15: does.
14: Villains.
15: Yes, he does.
14: All right, guys. 49ers football. Dejon Stribling. Here you go, man. 8530 says, is Kyle auditioning for Boogie Nights 2 with that mustache?
15: Dude, I'm a fan of the stash.
14: Yeah.
15: I like the look.
14: Well, he did a really nice, he's grown a nice one.
15: Yeah.
14: Not everybody can grow a nice
15: one. It's well manicured.
14: Yeah. He did a really nice job with it. I don't know. Stay with it.
15: Yeah, but I almost want him taking it to the next level. Like, I almost want like a little Raleigh Fingers, well, like curved up mustache.
14: Did you see Raleigh? See, my kid had never seen Raleigh Fingers, and Raleigh Fingers came out of the cornfield last night. He was like, oh, he cackling. Look at that mustache down. I'm like, yeah, it's Raleigh Fingers.
15: Yeah.
14: What's the problem here?
15: Yeah. But it's nothing in comparison to who was that, that guy from Argentina, the artist that we had in the Pop Culture Showdown, the crazy
14: Salvador Dali.
15: Yeah, Dali.
14: Spain. He was from Spain.
15: Spain. That, my apologies.
14: The undefeated Pop Culture Showdown.
15: Exactly. Undefeated.
14: Dude, Salvador Dali.
15: That was a hell of a mustache.
14: Yeah. Raleigh Fingers called. He's jealous. Yeah. Raleigh Fingers came to the Barry Sports Hall of Fame recently when we inducted, who was it, Joe Rudy, who we put in? And man, I was just like, damn, that's Raleigh. I went over. I was like, hey, Raleigh Fingers, you're Raleigh Fingers. He's like, yeah. Where's my dinner? So there you go. Anyway, back to the 49ers. Obviously, the Deshaun's dribbling story is the big one. 7 catches, 63 yards on 8 targets. Curtis Rourke, the quarterback, looked good. 12 out of 14 for 101, 3 carries for 14 yards. Had a great third down scramble when he was trapped in the pocket. Unfortunately, rib injury. We'll find out what happens with that going forward. But guys, just to answer your question, Brock Purdy, Mac Jones, street clothes. Trent Williams, Christian McCaffrey, street clothes. Nick Bosa in the press box with Cam Inman looking at the dessert food saying that he's solid. So I don't know how many of those guys you saw last night. I saw I think it was Barrows and Tafer listed the guys you might see week one. Left guard, Robert Jones, Connor Colby.
15: Yeah, I wasn't too impressed with the left guard play
14: on
15: yesterday.
14: The D-line, Alfred Collins, Romello Height, and at safety, Marquise Siegel. And that's about it
15: for
14: guys you might see. Although Siegel got hurt last night. He got an oblique injury, which is unfortunate.
15: Yes, but I will say I was glad to see Big Al, Alfred Collins, back out there after dealing with that shoulder surgery. That's a tongue twister this past offseason. So I was glad to see Collins back out there because, Murph, we know that the 49ers need to improve in the trenches, which is why I really, like, I'm getting a lot of anticipation just waiting to see Osa Odigizuwa and seeing how big of an impact he makes on the defensive line. But I don't think we're going to see him too much, if at all, during the preseason, which is why last night there was a lot of attention on the rookie fourth-round draft pick, Grayson Holland, who made multiple plays last night, had a lot of pressure up the middle against a pretty good first-string Tennessee Titans offensive line.
14: He did, man. Baldinger did the his early film breakdown, and he was highlighting Grayson Holland. And he was showing some really good slow motion cuts of Halton splitting double teams. And man, oh man, listen, he's 25 years old. You know, he's a guy who, you know, the Niners drafted some old rookies. It's kind of like Yaxel, right? We're doing the old rookie thing here.
15: Well, yeah, even Romello Height, I believe, is 24 years old.
14: I think they're both on the older side. But that's what you're getting in college now. These kids are staying forever.
15: Yeah, they're getting some of that NIL money.
14: Yeah, in fact,
15: getting a lot of it.
14: Who did I see recently in the news that where a guy said he made $700K in his last year of college and $300K as an NFL rookie?
15: Yeah, I think I just saw George Kittle on a podcast telling that story about some of these rookie 49er players coming in making more money their last year in college than they are as a rookie this year.
14: Also, Kittle at halftime with Vern Glenn. Shout out Vern, by the way. Still crushing it. And he did it, and Kittle talked about the Taylor Swift wedding with Travis Kelce. And dude, somehow, this is how charming George Kittle is, that he charmed Tay-Tay and Travis so much that his mom got to come.
15: Mom Kittle got to go?
14: And apparently, according to the Vern Glenn interview, she doesn't care. She'll walk up to anybody and say, hi, my name's Jane. My son George plays for the 49ers. Would you like to meet him? And guess who the first person she walked up to? Freaking Maverick, Tom Cruise.
15: Wow.
14: She went straight up to Risky Business.
15: Jeez.
14: Yeah. And she said, she's like, hi, Tom, my name's Jane. My son George plays for the 49ers. You'd like to meet him. He said, and Cruise was awesome. He goes, yeah. And they came over and they chopped it up for about 10 minutes, he said.
15: Huh.
14: So,
15: who do you think is taller, Vern Glenn or Tom Cruise?
14: Great question.
15: Huh. 808 KMBR.
14: Does Cruise go around with a box like Vern does?
15: I ride with the Apple box. Don't really ride with Tom Cruise.
14: Dude, Vern, I was looking at Vern on the side. Look at Vern, man. He's been doing it a long time.
15: He's a pro.
14: He's still killing it, too.
15: Yeah. So,
14: anyway, George Kittle, who's taller? I don't know. But anyway.
15: Sorry.
14: And also, Tim Ryan said last night on the broadcast, and this is something we've heard a little bit along the way, but he says George Kittle has a chance to play week one in Australia.
15: Yeah, as crazy as that sounds, I mean, we've seen a lot of side work from George Kittle down at 49er practice. We also saw him running routes during tight end U this past season down in Nashville. So, yeah, it seems like all signs are pointing towards George Kittle potentially playing week one, which is just kind of mind-blowing after dealing with that Achilles injury, this kind of recovery in this timeline.
14: Guys are changing timelines anymore, man. It's just, it's nuts what's happening now in short periods of time. stuff that used to end careers is now 6, 8, 10 months. I mean, Patrick Mahomes is supposed to play week one, right?
15: Yeah, sounds like he's got the chance too.
14: Didn't he go down in December?
15: Yeah, I don't know if it's confirmed that he's playing week one, but it sounds like there's a chance.
14: I mean, he's at camp, right?
15: Yeah, he's out there, yeah.
14: And he's performing. So anyway, just a little thoughts from last night. And if you missed it, the Strib Club. You want to play that one, Walt? We haven't played it in about 15 minutes. Hey, the Tim Ryan, Trent Williams.
15: The Strib Club. Or should we save it for the cooler of content?
14: Oh, okay. Look at you.
15: Yeah.
14: Not only hearing with the producer ears, managing the clock.
15: See, this is what I do. I produce shows. I host shows. I run the board. I do the overnights.
14: You're like, who's the best utility player in the bigs right now? Used to be Ben Zobrist, right?
15: You took the name right out of my mouth. Zobrist? I was going with Zobrist. That's like my kind of first utility guy. How about I'll be your Marcelo Meyer, who could maybe play all over the infield.
14: Hey, man, speaking of utility players, the guy I hated as a Dodger because he was just so annoying was Chris Taylor. Remember him?
15: Yeah, him and that face.
14: Dude, you hear this stat? I heard this on the way in. Max Muncy hit a home run last night.
15: Oh, dude, I'm tired of Muncy.
14: Did you hear the stat? It was his 131st home run at Dodger Stadium. The most ever by a Dodger at Dodger Stadium.
15: Really?
14: Isn't that crazy?
15: Huh.
14: And he passed Eric Karros. Dude, that is, I mean, listen, I know they've been a pitching franchise. Yes, Koufax, yes. Drysdale, Hershiser, Shohei.
15: Kershaw.
14: Yamamoto, Kershaw. We get it. But that is, I mean, they used to have that rep in the 60s that they can't hit.
15: Huh.
14: Got me thinking, who was the Giants leading? Well, Barry.
15: It's got to be Barry.
14: Yeah.
15: That's an easy one, right?
14: But I mean, we hit way more homers than they do. It's as simple as that.
15: Actually, would Willie have hit more home runs as a Giant than Barry did because of the combination between his numbers in Pittsburgh and San Francisco?
14: Well, look it up.
15: Yeah, yeah.
14: Look it up. But also just in the park. Like, who's the Oracle Park?
15: Oracle Park, yeah, it's Barry.
14: It's got to be Barry.
15: It's got to be Barry.
14: But who was it at Candlestick? Was it Willie?
15: Huh.
14: Had to be, I guess.
15: That would be my guess.
14: I'm going to look it up. Look it up. But anyway, point is, I thought it was a crazy low number for Dodger Stadium, isn't it? And it's not Steve Garvey. It's not Ron Say. It's not Sean Green. Didn't Green hit 50 one year down there?
15: Max Muncy, dude?
14: Sean Green. Yeah, Sean Green's your guy?
7: No, I can't stand.
14: He's your guy? Yeah. How about Muncy? How do you feel about frickin' Muncy?
7: Oh, yeah. Yeah. Mount Hatemore,
14: 100%. Yeah. And now he's the all-time Dodger Stadium home run leader. Crazy stuff.
15: This guy got cast away from the A's,
14: Did you see the Edwin Diaz performance?
15: He got booed off the field, bro. Yeah, uh-huh. And that's who you wanted to close out games for the Giants this year.
14: Thank you, number 28. I appreciate that.
15: Uh-huh. I bet you won Diaz.
14: Cooler content next on the Sports Leader.
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6: I was just telling Marcus during the break, Navy football has a really good social media team, and they do those mini mic questions outside the locker, just like the Niners do, but they do it every day. And they had one yesterday, who's the GOAT football player? Who's the GOAT football player? And a lot of guys are joking, naming like assistant coaches, but then guys start giving real answers, and dude, it's Tom Brady after Tom Brady after Tom. And I'm just sitting there yelling at my freaking phone. No, it's not. It's not Tom Brady. It's Joe Montana. There's like one like O lineman. He's like, Joe Montana. I'm like, oh, that guy's dad taught him well. One guy says Jerry Rice.
7: Good.
6: One guy.
7: Good. That would be my counter argument to Tom Brady because, yes, when we talk about quarterbacks, it's hard. As much as you love Joe Montana and this audience loves Joe Montana, it's hard to argue with the hardware of Tom Brady. And this is coming from one of the biggest Tom Brady haters you know.
6: Couple of kids say Marshawn Lynch.
7: Beast yes. mode. Hell yeah.
6: Anyway, cooler content sponsored by Marin Health with top physicians, surgeons, and clinicians right here in the North Bay. Marin Health puts you closer to your best health, world-class care, closer than you think. There's some fun stuff. We teased this, so let's get right to it. Trent Williams was hanging out in his street clothes, in his sweatpants yesterday, put on the headset, talked to Guy Haberman and Tim Ryan on KPIX, and he's talking about Dejan Stribling, who had a big night last night, 7 catches, 63 yards, including a 32-yarder that happens during this interview. And Tim Ryan, being Tim Ryan, debuts his new nickname. Check it out.
8: Yeah, I love Strib, man. Strib is, what a heck of a pick. I don't know how he missed the first round, but the guy that big, that can run that hard, and as tough as he is, as willing as he is as a blocker, as smart as he is, I don't understand how, we missed out on. Look at that. Check it out. There you go. That's how to make me right. Now y'all know what I'm talking about. So, nah, man, Strib is amazing, man. I can't wait to see how his career turns out. Hopefully he can be another San Francisco great.
9: I can't wait to see him get in the end zone because I'm going to call it the Strib Club.
8: The Strib Club. I like that.
9: The Strib Club.
8: Hey, you might have to copyright that one.
9: Hard to get in, but you get in, you're getting paid.
8: Yeah,
6: Tim Ryan, week one preseason already dropping gold.
7: I can already see the signs, the bed sheets down at Levi Stadium, the Strib Club.
6: Well, do we have to do T-Pain? I'm in love with a stripper.
7: I'm in love with a stripper.
6: Should we do that right now? All right, there you go, guys. There you go.
7: Bands will make them dance. How long until we start seeing 49er fans start throwing dollar bills after Dejan Stribling scores touchdowns?
6: Making it rain when Strib goes in there. Good stuff, man. Good stuff. All right, we're switching up between sports. Hey, man. Did you watch your Sacramento River Cats last night?
7: Ooh, a little River Kitty action.
6: Marcelo Meyer. Now, again, there's high hopes. The Red Sox fans, it was toxic. He was hurt. He didn't hit. He got caught chasing breaking balls. They fell out of love with him. He had a couple injuries. Did Buster pull off a little trade deadline heist because change of scenery, get a California kid back in California, get him out of that toxic Boston atmosphere, and we'll see. But last night, here he is. Check out your YouTube, Twitch, and Twitter. Marcelo Meyer's first game as a River Cat. Take a listen.
10: Comes the 2-0 pitch. Swung on and belted. High in the air, deep to center field. Guelfas back. Center fielder turns around and it's gone. Marcelo Meyer with a line drive laser beam of a home run. And the River Cats retake a lead. It's 2-1 Sacramento here in the third. That thing was a frozen rope that blanked off the batter's eye. He absolutely smoked the shot. His first hit in the Giants organization is a long ball. That fastball down on the knees.
6: Check out the swing there. Dude, I mean, that was a nice piece of hitting.
7: Call him up this weekend. Get him in town this weekend,
6: Murph. Triple A ball, I get it, but there was something to an easy power to left center.
7: Yeah, and look, Murph, I've seen this swing before. I remember when he hit his first big league bomb against the Yankees at Yankee Stadium. He launched the ball into right center field, and that was back when Boston Red Sox fans were talking about him being the future face of the franchise. Now, it's crazy that he's now been traded within the last couple of years after hitting his first big league bomb, but that's the type of potential, that's the type of swing that I think Buster Posey and Zach Manassian saw and said, hey, we can get this guy, a former top five draft pick from just a couple of years ago, for a reliever in Eric Miller. I think this might be one of the steals of the trade deadline just based on the potential in the ceiling, possibly, with Marcelo Meyer. Of course, he's got to show that he can hit at the big league level, but the potential is there for a kid that you were able to steal away from the Sox for a relief pitcher that you weren't even using as a closer.
6: I'm not even putting like gigantic expectations on him. Like, he just has to be like pretty good and I'll be happy.
7: Yeah. And, like, I don't want to take shots at anybody else, but, like, I don't really need to see too much more of Christian Kost throughout the season. We kind of know the ball player that Christian Kost is. Give guys like Marcelo Meyer the opportunity. If he is healthy and ready to go, I want to see him play all over the diamond.
6: Yeah, I would agree with you on that one. Fun stuff. I understand on YouTube we had a little mix-up, but let me know if it's all clear while we play the next one here. But we don't have to, because we do have some stuff. I want to give you guys the roadmap, too, by the way. Susan Slusher at 850. She wrote a really nice story today about Dylan Smith. My guy, Dylan Smith, he's like one of the only relievers this year that I kind of trust and like, you know, and he attacks the strike zone. Sometimes guys hit him. All right. But he's not nibbling. He's not walking fools. So, and he's got some stuff and he's young. So I like Dylan Smith. And she wrote a really good story about him growing up. And then at 8:50, and then we're going to have later on Larry Beer because, hey, now breaking news.
7: Yeah, we've got some breaking news this morning.
6: The Giants have been awarded the 2028 Major League Baseball All-Star Game. How about that? Home Run Derby. Get ready for some fly balls to the track, baby.
7: Pretty cool,
6: So that's pretty cool. That's only a year and a half away, too. Or a year and 10 months away. So we don't have to wait too long. All right, we go back in. Kirk Morrison. That's our buddy. Bishop O'Dowd's own.
7: Yeah, shout out number 52.
6: And, dude, so man, oh man, you guys know. I mean, I don't know. Listen, let's get political up in this piece. But the very high-profile New York Congresswoman, Alexandria Ocasio-Cortez.
7: Oh, I've heard of her.
6: AOC has been in the news of late. She's doing a lot of social media posting, and it's causing a lot of trends and a lot of interesting comments. Now, coincidentally, the Raiders have a quarterback named Aiden O'Connell.
7: Yes, indeed.
6: AOC.
7: Mm-hmm.
6: So Kirk Morrison was confused.
0: He's never been afraid to put it in tight windows in his career so far with the silver and black.
5: It's just funny because, you know, I go on social media and you see AOC is trending. And I'm like, oh, my God, I go straight to Aiden O'Connell. And I realize, oh, some politics stuff. But so it's kind of funny that when you see Aiden O'Connell go out there, he just goes about his business.
6: There you go, man. Let me tell you what, man. The AOC is trending. And there's a lot of dudes. She's broke up with her guy.
7: Yeah.
6: It's causing a lot of dudes to come out of the woodwork. Shout out the Odyssey.
7: Yeah, exactly.
6: She's like Anne Hathaway behind the curtain.
7: Yeah,
6: right now.
7: She's got hundreds of suitors showing up at her house right now. But it is funny. I'm kind of the same way as Kirk Morrison because I used to refer to Aiden O'Connell as AOC before she kind of popped on the political scene, or maybe I'm just not that deep in the political scene. So I always got confused too when people were talking AOC. I'm like, wait, what is Aiden O'Connell doing at the White House?
6: Yeah, no, dude, it is funny. 831 says, man. They're just going to talk about the All-Star game. I was hoping the breaking news was that the Giants finally lowered beer prices. 831, bro. With you. Listen, we're going to go through the formality. Congrats on the All-Star game and everything. And then we're going to say, yo, we presented you an offer a few weeks ago. What's going on?
7: Yeah, still waiting on those beer prices.
6: What is this, like an MLB lockout type of situation here?
7: Oh, no.
6: We're going to have a CB. Klay Thompson's doing a streaming. You tell me about these streamers. I don't follow. Who's this guy? Playboy?
7: He was on with Playboy Max.
6: Are you a stream Playboy Max guy?
7: Not a Playboy Max guy.
6: Anyway, he's given us a lot of sound, though. He talked about Steph's love of the band Paramore. He said 2022 was his favorite title. And he gave his NBA Mount Rushmore. So, Klay Thompson on Playboy Max, which sounds like a streaming service, doesn't it?
7: It does.
6: Taking it extra.
7: Uh-huh, yeah.
6: Anyway, here's Klay Thompson.
11: Okay, oh, Mount Rushmore, NBA. Who's your Mount Rushmore?
12: It's a good question.
13: Ooh, there's four players, so I'd have to say MJ, Kobe, LeBron, Steph. Just because I was able to watch all of them growing up. You know, I think the impact each of them individually had on the game and the style of play. And, like, I wasn't allowed to watch Wilt or Larry or Magic or Bill Russell. So, like, from my own eyes, it's those four.
12: Okay. No, that's fair.
13: Kareem,
12: that's fair.
13: Even. Like, I wasn't I watched the highlights, but like just what I witnessed.
11: You was able to be there and see it. Play a role, in my opinion.
6: It's an interesting take. It's not the worst Mount Rushmore I've ever heard. MJ, Kobe, LeBron, Steph. It's very his life specific.
7: Yeah.
6: Obviously, there's no Wilt Chamberlain in there. There's no Bill Russell in there. There's no Magic freaking Johnson or Larry Bird in there, which were my goats back in the day. Even from his lifetime, there's no Tim Duncan.
7: Yeah, I was going to say, because I'm in the similar age range as Klay Thompson. Well, the two guys from my era I think you would consider would be Tim Duncan and Shaquille O'Neal.
6: There you go.
7: Yeah.
6: That's the other one.
7: The Big Shaq Diesel.
6: Yeah. So, but I mean, it's not a bad Mount Rushmore. God, I hate to say this, guys. I've said it before. I'll say it again. My only problem with Steph is the defense. Yeah. That's my only problem. Can you put a guy who gets subbed out in late game defensive situations on your Mount Rushmore of all time? I know. Strike me down with lightning. I know. I'm sorry. Let's go. We got a couple more. You got this. What's this Khabib thing?
7: Oh, yeah. So there's a UFC fight going on this weekend. UFC 330. Islam Makhachev is fighting against Ian Garry. It's kind of like part two, the electric boogaloo, Dagestan versus Ireland. If you remember Khabib versus Conor McGregor, it was a huge fight. Well, now Khabib is in the corner for Islam Makhachev. And shout out all these guys. They trained down in San Jose at American Kickboxing Academy. Yeah. So this is a local story. Here was Khabib on UFC Embedded earlier this week. The fight's in Philadelphia. So he's in the corner. He no longer has to worry about cutting weight. And here he is giving his thoughts on a Philadelphia delicacy, I could say. Take it away, Khabib.
14: Embedded, yeah. You know what we're gonna eat now?
15: What?
14: Philly cheesecake.
15: Steak.
14: A Philly steak. Cheesecake. In my room, it's ready. Everything is hot, ready. But everybody invite except one guy. Who is who you think?
15: The guy behind you?
14: He's cutting weight. You don't need this. Philly cheesecake or
15: cheesesteak?
14: Cheesesteak?
15: Come on.
7: My guy Khabib confusing the Philly cheesesteak for a Philly cheesecake.
6: Kind of cute and endearing.
7: It is.
6: Where's he from originally?
7: He's from Dagestan, Russia.
6: Oh, my God.
7: Yeah, so he comes from the mountains.
6: Philly cheesecake?
7: And he's one of these guys that has learned English throughout his career, and that really took him to the next level of stardom. But, yeah, he's an all-timer, one of the GOATs of MMA. Now he's in the corner, doesn't have to worry about cutting weight anymore. He can enjoy the Philly cheesecake.
6: When you're not cutting weight.
14: You know what we're going to eat now?
15: What?
14: Philly cheesecake.
6: You know what you do when you're not cutting weight? You have cheesesteak. And then cheesecake.
7: Yeah, dude. And I felt so bad because Islam is right behind him, and you can tell he's draining his body. Like, these weight cuts that MMA fighters and boxers go through, they literally drain every ounce of water through their body. And here's his buddy Khabib talking about cheesecakes and cheesesteaks.
14: I mean, everything is hot, ready.
6: It might be the fattiest possible food you could eat.
7: Oh, the Philly cheesesteak? Oh, dude. And I had about 4 or 5 the weekend I was there.
6: The bun is like already the carbs on that.
7: So good, though.
6: The cheese that's layered in there. And then just the fatty meat.
7: Oh, yeah.
6: And then just cook it up in the vat of grease.
7: Oh, give me a side of cheese fries. Oh, yeah.
6: And then when I'm done with that, where's my cheesecake?
7: Yeah.
6: All right, good stuff,
7: Philly
6: man.
7: Philly cheesecake.
6: Good stuff. All right, fun cooler of content, man. Let's do this. Susan Slusser, she wrote a nice piece on Dylan Smith. She's got all-star game information. Man, get your home run derby tickets now. My cuckoo had a great line. He's like, yeah. He goes, it's not the easiest place to hit home runs. Plus, it's 5 o'clock. The sun's going to be tough. The light's going to be tough. He goes, they might just want to go to the mound and hit fungos, dude.
7: It's like in the Japanese baseball league, they do like a bunting competition.
6: We might do a bunt derby.
7: Might have to throw down the bunt derby.
6: I went to the 07 home run derby, and I was like, I might have seen one homer. You know what I mean? So anyway, well, hopefully they'll juice up some balls for that one.
7: Yeah, juice them up.
6: Anyway, it'll be fun talking to Susan on the other side. And then Larry Bear, and I think he has special guests in tow to talk All-Star Game. And then we're going to press him. We're going to press him on the Sports Leader.
14: Philly cheesecake or
15: cheesesteak?
14: Cheesesteak.
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2: The only woman who can break a reggae Friday, Susan Slusser with her theme music. Style Council ever-changing moods means it's a Friday. And Susan Slusser, who wrote a really nice piece on Dylan Smith, one of my favorites. I have high hopes for this guy. I want him on the team next year. And she, of course, also has the news that the MLB All-Star Game is coming to San Francisco in 2028. Cue up your home run derby with fly balls to the wall. Not going over the wall here. So lots of stuff to get to with Susan. Susan, good morning. Welcome back to your buddies Murph and Marcus. How are you?
3: Hey, Susan.
4: I'm great. How are you guys doing today?
2: We're good. We're getting ready. We're reserving our seats for 2028 Midsummer Classic. Now, this is something you had reported on was a strong possibility, but it is official, Susan?
4: Yeah. You know, they were waiting on whether MLB, the Players Association, were going to agree on big leaguers in the Olympics. I think at some point everybody went like, you know what? The host city probably needs a little bit more lag time than this might take, especially, you know, the Olympics thing. What if it winds up being like contentious during the CBA? So you need to, you know, a good almost 2 years to get ready for an all-star game. There's all sorts of transportation, housing, you know, figuring out where your other events will be, like the draft. So I think this was the wise move and just say, like, let's reserve San Francisco now.
2: Yeah. So just kind of looking at the history, 1961, Stu Miller gets blown off the mound. 1984, I remember the twilight was tough to hit Dwight Gooden. 2007, Ichiro hits an inside the Parker. So it's about every 23, 21 years. It was just kind of like the Giants' turn? Or did something Dan Lurie or Greg Johnson or Larry Bear or Buster Posey do woo MLB?
4: No, this is all Olympics related, 100%. This is just ease of, you know, there will be an 11-day break to the major league season if the union and MLB get their acts together and agree on big leaguers in the Olympics, and they want their best players to play in the All-Star game and then just have a very easy jumping off point to go straight to LA. So they couldn't use any of the SoCal venues because I think with the Olympics going on, I think the feeling was too close, too much going on, some of them being used for other things during the Olympics, especially even in Orange County. So I think it makes an awful lot of sense. Plus, San Francisco is probably not up in the rotation for maybe a good another 5 to 10 years. Boston hasn't had it for a long time. Fairly significant spot. Toronto, defending AL champs, they thought they had 28. I think they were next in line. They get pushed to 29. So the Giants jumped the queue a little bit, but for a good, very good reason. And I like what Larry Bear told me yesterday, which was this is going to be a celebration of West Coast baseball, which I love.
3: Susan, do we know if San Francisco is getting the full list of All-Star festivities? Obviously, there's the All-Star game and the Home Run Derby, but there's also the Major League Baseball Futures game and the draft that was hosted in Philadelphia this year. Would it be those same plans to host a draft and the Futures game and all these festivities here in San Francisco?
4: Yeah, and the Fan Fest, which, you know, is often now called an All-Star Village, that would be somewhere. The things are very different around the ballpark, too, since the last All-Star game there in 2007. Mission Bay's been developed. There are more bars, more restaurants, more venues. It will be really interesting to see where they put some sort of fan fest kind of thing. Certainly it will be downtown somewhere, but the possibilities are really expanded, and it's going to be fun. Look, San Francisco has been in the public eye for big sporting events this last essentially year and a half, the NBA All-Star game, obviously the Super Bowl, and, you know, sure, that's in Santa Clara, but a lot of the auxiliary events, big events, are held in the city and got rave reviews. World Cup events going on in the city. So I think this is kind of the happen in place right now for major sporting events.
2: Now, I can tell you from doing, we did Radio Row at Moscone Center. They cleaned it up so nicely. Walking around San Francisco was glorious those couple of weeks. So it should be that way. I mean, it was just in February and here we are in August and So Moscone Center would be a logical place, too, to do all that stuff. So there you go. If you're just joining, Susan Slusser of the Chronicle, 2028 All-Star Game coming to San Francisco. Here's my fun question. Susan, right now, give me your Vegas odds, or as we say around here, your Kalshi projection, on who the Giants All-Stars will be in 2028.
4: Logan Webb.
2: Okay, that's a good one.
3: Good answer, good answer.
2: Vegas has that one as a safe one.
4: I'll say that.
2: Bryce.
4: I'll say those
2: that's
4: two.
2: That's the one I was waiting for.
4: Those two are the leaders in, the leaders in the clubhouse right
2: yeah.
4: now.
2: Yeah, and I was joking earlier with Kruko.
4: And Joe Ryan.
2: And Johnny Level. Ooh. And Joshua Gonzalez and Gavin Keelan and Bo Davidson, right? That crew.
4: At the very least, they're going to clean up at the Futures game. But I threw Joe Ryan in there, Murph.
2: Joe Ryan. I like saw him last night in the cornfield.
3: I loved it.
2: Yeah. Good stuff. All right, Susan. Well, listen, that was pretty cool. Hey, Marcelo Meyer hit a home run last night in Sacramento. Do you have a sense of his timeline?
4: Yeah, I would think he's with the River Cats probably through the weekend at the very least. Makes sense. And, you know, potentially joining the team, you know, or in Cleveland next week. And if it's not in Cleveland, it'll be in Boston. Oh, that'll be an awful lot of fun.
2: I hope that doesn't mess with his head. You know, that could set him back, going back to those jackals back there. You know?
4: Okay. Yeah, I think it would be the opposite. Yeah. Kind of like we saw with Dylan Smith over the weekend against the Tigers. Yeah. He came out blazing, two scoreless innings, and then strikes out the side in the Sunday game against the Tigers. He had a little something to show, you know, nice, mild-mannered, even keel, all that kind of guy. He was like, oh, well, you know, yeah, I did. Yeah, it was definitely in his mind. And I will tell you, his mom and grandma were both like, yes. Show them.
3: Mm-hmm. Yeah, a little similar to Devers playing against the Red Sox first couple weeks into his tenure here in San Francisco. But Susan, moving around the diamond on the Giants infield, any updates on Willy Adames, the back injury from the other day? And is there a potential IL stint coming up for Willy Adames?
4: You know, it would make sense. We won't hear anything until probably Tony Vitello addresses the media before batting practice, maybe. He said for sure Adames is out today. I've been saying, you guys have been saying, everyone's kind of been saying for a while, why not just take an IL stint and bang this thing out? Back spasms can be unpredictable, though. You know, you could take 10 days, get everything completely cleared up and, you know, back spasm free, and one little thing could trigger it again. So there's no, like, actual, I think, fix, except for maybe an extended rest in the off season, but I don't think it's necessarily a bad idea to at least take a crack at knocking it out with a short IL stint.
2: We're talking to Susan Slusser of San Francisco Chronicle, so we'll see what happens with Adames today. We'll get an update. They host the Rockies this weekend. Don't forget, trying to stave off the Rockies, who are only two back in the loss column. Susan, Tony had a comment last week. He said, you know, I think Marty Lurie pressed him on, why didn't you leave Blade Tidwell in to work through it? And he said, we're trying to win some games here, man. And where are you kind of on where the Giants are between trying to win some games to teach these young kids how to win, the Drew Gilberts, et cetera, versus, you know, get these just young kids reps and who cares?
4: I'm on the reps and who cares train. I do understand sort of establishing a winning culture, but you want to test guys, you want them in the situations that they will have to succeed in to win games in the future. So, you know, there is a fine line, sure. And you want to put guys in positions to succeed. So you have to take all those kind of things into consideration. Do you throw them straight into the fire? Do you find them positions to succeed? Is it a blend? Probably a blend. All things being equal, great kind of in theory to establish a winning culture. I'm not sure that's necessarily on the front burner right now in my mind of what the priority should be versus getting guys as much experience in any possible situation as they can.
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3: Susan, yesterday we asked Tony about the plans at third base moving forward with Matt Chapman and Casey Schmidt now being shut down for the remainder of the season, and he went out of his way to bring up the name Parks Harbor multiple times. Would you say that's one of the names at the top of the list who could potentially get a call up here sometime soon?
4: Honestly, I'd be surprised. He's not on the 40-man roster, and I think a lot of teams right now are thinking, we're not going to put guys on the 40-man that we don't have to. He does not need to be protected in the offseason. That way, during a labor strife, those guys can keep playing in the minor leagues, and you want to keep your top prospects playing. If there's an extended labor stoppage, you absolutely want your best guys still playing. So I would be surprised. I don't think we could rule it out because he's been terrific. Turner Hill's another guy at Sacramento who I think deserves probably a look at some point, but same situation, not on the 40-man. 26-game hitting streak. Everyone has come up raving about him. The Giants have a really interesting selection of outfielders, I got to say. So, yeah, I would be a little surprised if Parks Harbor is here, much as I think we're all really interested in seeing him, and he got rave reviews during the spring, too. But I think from a pragmatic standpoint, that maybe just waiting on him might make the most sense.
2: Susan, there's a thing on MLBTradeRumors.com. I don't know how well you trust that. It says that the Giants are selecting outfielder Turner Hill onto the Major League roster according to the MLB.com transaction log. Does that check out?
4: Wow, interesting. There you go. So here's a guy that they would maybe put on the 40-man.
2: It says that Matt, it says Matt Chapman was transferred to the 60-day IL to open a spot on the 40-man roster. Does that check out?
4: Well, you know what? He did not. Turner Hill was not in the lineup yesterday for Sacramento, which, you know, certainly always puts your antennas up. So I don't think that there's necessarily any reason that that's not true.
2: So it says here, I didn't think of it. We have our eye on all these prospects. He's not a guy I've ever looked at. It says he's an undrafted free agent, left-handed hitter, played Division III Marietta College. Says, I guess he lit it up in Double-A Richmond, forced his way to Triple-A, has a hitting 26-game hit streak. I don't know. 27-year-old undrafted free agent prospect? What's the realistic chance he's a part of their future?
4: I don't know. You could have said the same thing about Jonah Hill 2 months ago. And boom, he definitely is. So they just have a wealth of interesting possibilities in the outfield. This is a time to go through them now. Once you're on the 40-man, it is going to mean that you're not playing during a labor stoppage. So maybe somebody who is not an acclaimed prospect, maybe somebody like Turner Hill's kind of fought himself here. Maybe that's a guy you're more willing to, let's take a look at him now and see what we've got. And maybe he has to sit during a labor stoppage.
3: Susan, just to kind of follow up on my question earlier about a guy like Parks Harbor and now this move being made, do you think this is going to be a similar situation for a guy like Bo Davidson who could potentially get a call up but might be affected now because of the potential lockout next season?
4: I think it's really just going to be a case-by-case basis. You know, what could somebody show a team now versus, you know, maybe more playing time next year? The Giants are pretty familiar with Bo. You know, he was in big league spring training. You know, he's been a top prospect for a while. So I think maybe somebody, you know, Cox was not. A lot of these guys, right? It's crazy how many.

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2: Be a prime candidate to be a current modern American kid. All right, Susan, it's a great piece. Everybody should read it. SF Chronicle, Dylan Smith, cool stuff, including his love of Satchel Paige, all this really, really cool stuff. So love it, man. All right, wide-ranging chat, and get ready for the All-Star Game in 2028. Thanks, Susan. Have a great weekend.
3: Thanks, Susan.
4: Fantastic. Thanks, guys.
2: There she is. Yeah, man, a lot to touch on. The Turner Hill, bro.
3: Yeah.
2: That just hit my my feed.
3: Turner Hill.
2: Yeah. Turner
3: Hill. Yeah.
2: Turner. Where were you? The Turner Hill era begins. Dude, the guy's gotten crazy numbers. I don't know. It's going to be, I mean, listen, you know, Turner Hill. Sounds like a very Farhanian.
3: Yeah. I mean, we are at the point where Buddy Kennedy's still getting at bat, so why not Turner Hill?
2: Bro. I was looking for something on my jock blog, and I did a search on my documents, and a 2019 jock blog came up where I was glazing Farhan Zaidi, dude. I was praising him up and down for finding all these guys on the margins. I was.
3: Wow, look at you.
2: I was.
3: You're part of the problem.
2: I didn't realize then that there would be margin fatigue 5 years later. So anyway, I should read some of it. It's pretty funny.
3: Yeah.
2: Freezing cold takes.
3: So just to clarify, it's Turner Hill joining the outfield, not Jonah Cox or the legendary actor Jonah Hill.
2: Well, I can say this. Susan called him Jonah Hill. She meant Jonah Cox. But
3: yes,
2: as a guy who misspeaks almost every segment, I'm going to give her a wide berth.
3: Yeah, just want to clarify, because a lot of people are checking in on the YouTube chat and the text line. I think it's just because of the fact that it's Jonah Hill, the comedian that's now like challenging people to jujitsu matches these days.
2: Yeah, his stock is down right now, by the way, Jonah Hill.
3: Yeah, I'm not even joking, Walter.
2: And he's playing Jerry Garcia. He has the balls to play Jerry Garcia.
3: And it's he's also a white belt, dude. Like, what is he bragging about his jujitsu skills when you're a white belt?
2: You could take him.
3: I'd choke out Jonah Hill. I'd do it easily.
2: I came to work today for the moment in time when I'd hear my partner say, I'd choke out Jonah Hill.
3: Murph, you know the rules. It's tap, nap, or snap. Those are the three options.
2: Okay.
3: Yeah.
2: I did not know that. Is that cheesecake, cheesesteak, tap, nap, cap?
3: Yeah. Just throw that into my lexicon with, if you're looking, you ain't cooking.
2: By the way, that's another good one. Somebody who has a really good show history said when they heard, is it Habib? Is that his name?
3: Habib Nurmagomedov.
2: When he said cheesesteak, cheesecake, he said, who does this guy think he is? Young Tony in the Pop Culture Showdown.
3: Hey, that's it.
2: That's deep history now.
3: He's going outside of the categories to get that cheesecake.
2: Young Tony's first ever Pop Culture Showdown, I presented him the Philadelphia roast pork shoulder, and he's like, no, I want a cheesesteak. I'm like, well, that's not the option. He's like, yeah, I don't care. I'm going for the cheese. I'm like, dude, you can't. Very first category of his very first PCS.
3: And then he asks you how you feel about a Philadelphia cheesecake.
2: Yeah, we'll take it all, man. Good stuff.
5: You know what we're going to eat now?
6: What?
5: Philly cheesecake.
2: So good, man. All right, guys. Okay, Larry Bear's going to join us at 9:40 with the big discussion. And he's got a special guest in tow of the All-Star Game. But it's 49er Football Friday. Let's get your reviews of Dejan Stribling. Dejan. And Grayson Halton and Curtis Rourke and all the stuff we saw out there yesterday. And as P1 Chuck noted, that Kyle mustache is very Ted Lasso. I think he's right. It's very Ted Lasso on The Sports Leader.
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8: On the mound, he was an all-star.
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10: Kruko staring down. The pitch to the plate. Swung on a ground ball to second. Could be two. There's one. The first double play. The game's over. And the Giants win it 4-2.
8: In the booth, he's a Hall of Famer.
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15: 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We are San Francisco.

0: Fruco. 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
2: 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Major League Baseball has announced that the 2028 All-Star Game is coming to San Francisco. So 808 KMBR, which Giants players are going to participate? Are we going to see Logan Webb in the All-Star Game? Bryce Eldridge in the Home Run Derby? Jackson Flora in the Futures Game? 808 KMBR, which Giants do you want to see in the All-Star festivities?
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5: Baby, you hear this? This is us getting creative, all y'all. It's Reggae Friday, but it's also time to give away Black Crowes tickets. So we found Josh Heinrichs. Didn't he play for the Kansas Jayhawks, Josh Heinrichs? I don't know. Confused him. Anyway, reggae.
20: Rock Chalk Hawks.
5: Rock Chalk Reggae.
20: Yeah.
5: We got a little hard-to-handle cover. Sounds good. 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Two tickets to see Black Crowes and Whiskey Myers at Shoreline. And we keep the Reggae Friday theme alive. So there you go.
20: Yes,
5: it's so funny because anytime we have to do a little bit off script and we have to find a song that's not reggae, that's like a pop song, I'm like, oh, there's a reggae cover of it. Sure enough. Is it? There is. I mean, there's a reggae. They cover everything.
20: Yeah, there's a reggae cover for literally everything.
5: Have they done Choosing Texas yet?
20: Oh, I wouldn't be surprised. I would not be surprised.
5: I have to.
20: Yeah.
5: Have. I'm going to, next commercial break, I'm going to find a reggae cover of Choosing.
20: I mean, it seems like there's almost like a strategic push from reggae bands. Anytime there's a top 40 song, instantly gets turned around into a reggae cover.
5: Why not? Makes you want to grab a brew.
20: Why the hell not?
5: All right, and we're not done with our specials because we do have Larry Bear joining us at 940 and his special guest to announce the 2028 Major League Baseball All-Star Game coming to San Francisco. Yeah, baby, let's go. Home run derby time. 2028 Midsummer Classic coming, so we'll do that. But that means we're not going to do the Stanford Healthcare Report late. We're going to do it Now?
20: Yeah, which means we had to change our appointment time to come visit the doctor. Come see Dr. Boucher because it's time for today's Stanford Healthcare Health Report, sponsored by Stanford Healthcare. And let's get you an update on the 49ers because last night it was not Brock Purdy. It was not Mac Jones. It was Curtis Rourke under center, but he unfortunately left the game with a rib injury. Kyle Shanahan said that he was struggling to breathe, so he was taken to the hospital for more imaging. They tried to give him x-rays at the stadium, but those x-rays were inconclusive. So stay tuned for all of your updates on Curtis Rourke, and the 49ers all preseason long, because that was your Stanford Healthcare Health Report, sponsored by Stanford Healthcare.
5: All right, we did it then. We did our chores to clear the deck.
20: Housekeeping
5: there.
20: Is done.
5: All right, 49ers fans, 808-KMBR is the phone number. 415-808-5627 is the Golden State Lumber and Showroom text line. Back in our lives, the 49ers. In many ways, it's been forever since we saw them, and in many ways, it was like an old familiar pair of sweatpants you throw on, man. It's the Niners. There they are, man, down there at Levi's Stadium. My only, this is going to sound really stupid, but I say stupid things all the time. And I know it's for head safety in the concussion era, but all the different pockets of, like, air pockets or pressure relieving pockets that they've carved into helmets now has sort of changed the look of the Niner helmet. I kind of miss the old helmet.
20: Yeah.
5: But I know that I get it.
20: Sometimes it will kind of interfere with the logo a little bit. No, but I'm fine with that, with the upgrades over the helmet. I still haven't fully come around on, like, the padded head helmets that they put on.
5: Grayson,
20: like,
5: Houghton, I believe, was wearing one.
20: Yeah, some guys are wearing them during the game now.
5: It's a very unique look. You know, I get it. These guys want to... Listen, who did we just have CTE? There was a recent CTE case... that just, you know.
20: Well, we were talking about Kyle Shanahan's concussion. That's a little different.
5: But there was a tragic story recently of a young man. Oh, it's the kid with ALS, the running back from the Titans.
20: Chris Johnson, CJ2K.
5: And then Roger Craig.
20: Yeah.
5: Who both said that they do believe that the constant collisions could have contributed to their role. Dwight said that before we lost Dwight. I mean, listen, man, this is the bargain we pay. It's a violent game, and guys are getting bigger and stronger and faster, and they're hitting each other at insane levels. So I get it. So wearing the, I don't know, what do they call it? The cap? I think it's called a cap that Grayson Houghton's wearing. Do your thing, buddy. I do feel like maybe 10 or 15 years from now, they will evolve into much more sleek looking things.
20: Yeah.
5: And that you'll look back on these ones, these early prototypes, as like, yo, dude, that's pretty beginner, you know, but.
20: Yeah, and I think there will also be a level of acceptance maybe moving forward. Like, you still kind of have that old school tough guy mentality. Like, I've heard J.J. Watt and T.J. Watt on a podcast kind of make fun of guys for wearing them before, but these guys are all trying to protect themselves.
5: You can't make fun of them.
20: It's not about how you look on the field.
5: Yeah, you cannot do that. You have to let these guys take care of their health. Did you see, who was it, one of the Hasselbecks who's submitting to testing right now to see how, because, you know, they do all these testings on brains after people pass away. But who was it? Was it one of the, I'm going to find the story for you. He's having his brain looked at now to see what it's like on a living brain. Mm. It's an interesting, God, I had the story here. But anyway, the point is that we have all the respect in the world for Grayson Houghton wearing that.
20: Marshawn Lynch once said, protect your mentals, protect your chickens.
5: Yeah, it's Matt Hasselbeck, and he underwent a comprehensive two-day evaluation at BU to help researchers find a way to diagnose CTE in living people. Says he feels healthy, he just wants to support research for former players who've suffered severe impacts. So that's a pretty interesting story there.
20: Good.
5: Okay, back to the football there. Grayson Houghton was pretty good last night, right? He also had a funny, I don't think we got this into the cooler of content. Do we have his Nick Bosa impression? And by the way, Cam Inman, credit to him, Bay Area News Group, San Jose Mercury News, got Nick Bosa in the press elevator yesterday, and Nick was chill, wearing shorts and Birkenstocks, and the word was solid. That's how he feels, solid. So, you know, no panic on that. He says he has 4 weeks to get going. By the way, I forgot the stat, and I saw this, I think, in a Barrows or a Tafer article in The Athletic. He's never played a snap in the preseason in his entire career.
20: Really?
5: Yeah.
20: Huh.
5: Yeah. I forgot that stat.
20: Interesting.
5: So we were like, hey, is Nick Bosa going to play? No. He's never played. He's been in the league since 2019.
20: Does it really matter?
5: No. He's
20: apparently not.
5: He's the ultimate Ferrari Maserati. But Grayson Houghton, the draft pick, was it? So there's a little echo on this. We got this from David Lombardi's Twitter feed. But it's kind of funny because he does a Nick Bosa impression in the middle of this and says that Bosa came over to compliment him. But he's been watching Bosa, he said, since middle school. Check it out.
2: You know, I love Nick Bosa. I told him the first time I got here, you know, I've been watching you since I was in middle school. So.
21: What do you say about that?
2: He was like, yeah. Is that right? Hey, you know, that's my guy, though, you know. Love, bro.
21: Did you see him
2: there? Yes, I did see him.
21: What did he say after the
2: interview? He just smiled at me, you know, gave me a handshake. And he said something to me. I forgot.
5: So there it is, Grayson Halton. By the way, San Diego kid. I didn't realize. I know he went to Oklahoma. Huh. But he grew up in San Diego.
20: Ah, that's where he gets some of those chill vibes to do that Nick Bosa impression.
5: 6'3", 293, D-tackle, who's 22 years old. I had his age wrong earlier in the show. It's Romello Height, who is 25, I believe,
20: yeah,
5: right?
20: Yeah, 24, 25,
5: yeah.
20: In that range.
5: Halton is 22, and he'll be 22 all season. We don't have to rush his birthday. It's a January birthday.
20: Good. Well, let's not rush him, and let's hope we see more of him rushing the passer. He had some really good moments in yesterday's game going against that first-string Tennessee Titans offensive line.
5: Fourth-round pick out of Oklahoma, but went to St. Augustine High in San Diego. So I'm fact-checking him. If he was born in January of 04, Bosa was drafted in 2019. So, yeah, he was 15 when Bosa was drafted, which means he watched Bosa at Ohio State when he was in middle school.
20: That's right.
5: So it checks out.
20: Yeah.
5: It's kind of fun.
20: Nice fact checking on.
5: That's kind of fun, man. So that was one of the guys. The other guy, just a one play, but Ephesians Prysock with a long pass, a long armed pass breakup on Carnell Tate. No, I don't expect him. You know, we expect the main DBs to be Lenore, Renardo Green, and Upton Stout. So this guy would be a depth piece, but something to think about. And it was funny, more than one listener has mentioned that. The long neck and the long arms. Merton Hanks, anybody?
20: Yeah.
5: A little Merton Hanks there?
20: I can see what they're saying a little
5: bit. Do you remember the chicken dance in the
20: 90s? I do. Well, I remember it because of working on this show and obviously covering the 49ers. Don't remember it live in person, but yeah, I've gone back and I've seen those highlights.
5: It's pretty funny. Now, Prysock is taller than Hanks was, and so we'll see that. So Halton, Prysock showed well. Romello Height did not really flash yesterday, so some film that he'll probably have some harsh film session.
20: He was involved in that twist play with Grayson Halton where Halton got the sack, but it was taken away because of a defensive hoarding elsewhere on the field, so made a little bit of an impact on that
5: push
20: play.
5: On that one?
20: Yeah, I mean, nice little inside, kind of took the attention of the guard away for a split second, then Halton got him with the bull rush and got to the quarterback.
5: Jaden Duggar made a play.
20: That's the guy I think we need to focus on. Like, you want to talk about adding length and size to this defense, a linebacker that stands about 6'4", 6'5", has a 7-foot wingspan. He's the guy that Raheem Morris is really centering this fever back position around, and he was flying all over the field yesterday. He could play a legit role in this defense this season.
5: Number 53, we talked to Guy Haberman earlier today, and he centered on Duggar when we asked him, and he joked that Duggar's the rare Georgetown Hoya who made it to the NFL. He transferred to Louisiana later. Yeah, not too many. Not too many. No. So Duggar, Halton, Prysock, those guys look good. Maybe we need a little bit more out of Height, but of course the star was the guy we've been talking about all morning. Every time we talk Niners, it's Dejon Stribling. And, you know, you had Tim Ryan calling the end zone the Strib Club if he gets there. And, of course,
20: make
5: we had
20: it rain, boys.
5: And, of course, we had him making 7 catches on 8 targets. Now, none of them were wildly great separation like a BA could get or somebody like that. But, man, like a strong-handed, surefire route running, solid receiver. And the 32-yard catch, he had to kind of back up on that one a little bit. It wasn't a perfect ball from Curtis Rourke. Showed this exact skill set, everything about this guy's plus-plus. Now, where does he fit into the depth chart, right? I mean, obviously, it was supposed to be Ricky Pearsall and Mike Evans, right? And then Debo comes along. Now, Ricky Pearsall's out. So, all of a sudden, Stribling moves up one. We talked about rookie receivers who have played for Kyle Shanahan. It has happened. Debo in 2019, Ayuk in 2020 were pretty good. But man, oh man, right now this kid, arrow up and who knows how big of the... I mean, right now, Evans 1, Debo 2, Stribling, Kirk. I mean, where are you ranking him in the...
20: I've got Stribling ahead of Kirk. I haven't seen Christian Kirk at all in this system. So when I'm looking at the hierarchy in that wide receiver room, Stribling has been climbing that depth chart each and every day. And yesterday was a great chance to make a first impression on most 49er fans who have not seen him, but he's been doing this all training camp long. And to your point, there were multiple plays yesterday where he went up and high pointed the ball, showed off some of those strong hands, attacked the ball instead of letting the ball get into his bodies. He caught 7 of 8 targets. And that 32-yard play down the sideline, the adjustment that he was able to make and then keep his body in bounds. Yes, this looks like a guy that probably should have been drafted in the first round, and we can stop talking about the fact, about whether or not it was a reach with the 49ers waiting until that second round to draft him. I mean, he looked better than Carnell Tate yesterday. A little bit different when you're playing against the Niners defense versus the Titans defense. So it's not easy to compare apples to apples. But if you just looked at that one game in a sample size, Deshaun Stribling arguably looked like the best player on the field. And that's what the Tennessee Titans having a lot of starters out there.
5: Dang, man. Good stuff. Good stuff. We do have a text. 925 says, was anyone else impressed with the running back Khalil Herbert? I hope he makes the team. 6 carries, 18 yards. I have to confess he did not jump out to me. In fact, the whole run game
20: not
5: was...
20: not so much from the running
5: the
20: game
5: The running
20: yesterday.
5: Backs were 17 carries for 47 yards. The twos on the O-line weren't really clearing the way.
20: Yeah, no. And now
5: they were getting the ball and guys were in the backfield.
20: Yeah, now the 49ers are at the point where they have a bunch of backup running backs from the Raiders on their roster. Shout out Sincere McCormick and Zamir White.
5: Speaking of the Raiders, I was thinking those Niner running backs, when they got the ball, looking like Geno Smith. In the backfield yesterday.
20: Yeah, getting hit a lot. And if
5: when
20: we
5: would take the snap and there would be a guy right in his hip.
20: Oh, I was going to say, looking like Ashton Jeanty. Yeah, all up in his face. Oh, yeah. Shout out Fernando Mendoza yesterday with the Raiders, getting some action. But I do want to say, if we're talking running backs, Jeremiah Love with the Arizona Cardinals. He looked like a man yesterday. Getting ready for that in the trenches.
5: Fred Warner and Dre Greenlaw better bone up.
20: Yeah, they got to bone up. Jeremiah Love looked really good last night
5: against
20: the Raiders.
5: That is very, very true. By the way, I sent this to the text thread. Do you guys see some guy already... took the Raider logo, which is iconic, undeniably, the eye patch with the swords, and instead of Raiders, the font says Fernando, and instead of that stoic pirate face, it's Fernando Mendoza's grinning mug with an eye patch. It's a blanket, dude. I said, Marcus, you got your Christmas present all picked out, dude.
20: Oh, dude, I can't wait, and it's just hilarious seeing that mug on that Raiders logo.
5: Hilarious, dude.
20: Real quick, shout out to Mike Silver, who just did an article with Fernando Mendoza in his line about Fernando trying to avoid the Vegas Strip.
5: He said it's like trick-or-treating in that one house that's haunted. You got to avoid it. That's the Strip.
20: Yeah, stay away from the haunted house, Fernando.
5: He had a funny line, too, where he said he's so used to getting on the bus in Indiana and Cal and getting bus to games. He said, I had to drive myself to the game. This is weird.
20: Because nobody drives in Vegas.
5: Things rookies don't think about. Uh-huh. Yeah, very funny, man. Well, he looked good.
20: He did. He looked really good.
5: Yeah, go Raiders, right? All right, Larry Bear on some big news. And if you don't know the big news, I'm going to tease you. You got to stay tuned. Next on The Sports Leader.
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2: All right. Reggae Friday. Was this a cover of Smash Mouth's All Star?
3: You're damn right it is. You're damn right it is.
2: Who is it? Are they going to play the seventh inning stretch at the All-Star game?
4: It's by Vonzell Solomon.
2: God bless her. God bless her. She'll do the pregame concert out at Seals Plaza.
3: Yes, Murph. As we said last segment, there's a reggae cover for everything.
2: Well, we got a big old honking party coming to town. 2028, man. Summertime. By the way, Paul O'Driscoll from the Olympic Club reminded me that May of 2028, the PGA Championship is at the Olympic Club.
5: Is it really?
2: Which will lead into the party of the summer, the All-Star Game, hosted by known partier Larry Bear. He's got the keg going, some red cups, some loud tunes. Larry, congratulations. The Giants got the All-Star Game for 2028. Great moment for San Francisco on the heels of the Super Bowl and the World Cup. NBA All-Star Game. You guys wanted to be a part of the party. Congrats. We're going to be hanging out in summer of 2028. Huh, Larry? Good morning.
3: Hey, Larry.
6: Good morning. Good morning, Murph and Marcus. Yes, thank you. We are really excited. It's just great for San Francisco, great for the Bay Area, the region, and we think baseball fans all over. It's weird. You blink your eyes. It didn't seem that long ago when Ichiro was rounding the bases in 2007 and Vladimir Guerrero was hitting home runs in the home run derby, but it's been 21, will be 21 years when we get to 2028 and able to host the game again.
2: Oops, you dropped out there for just a quick sec, Larry. Hopefully we have you back.
6: Sorry.
2: Okay, we got you. We got you, baby. Yeah, the world of cell phones. We understand. Okay, so
6: super excited, and it doesn't feel like it's been 21 years, does it?
2: So how will this one be at all different? I mean, we know it's going to be great. The park shines. The park is gorgeous. But things that have changed from 07 to 28 include, well, Mission Bay, Mission Rock, et cetera. What, maybe even more stuff by 2028. How will this one be different?
6: Yeah, I mean, I think, well, the city is different, for one thing. I mean, if you were to walk up the Embarcadero, let's say you started down at, you know, one of the piers, Pier 27 or something, you walk up the Embarcadero, there's a lot of, you know, of things that did not exist back in 2007. So you're going the ferry building, all the Sportatorium, and you come up to the ballpark, and then you can go beyond the ballpark now through Mission Rock and on the Bay Trail down 3rd Street. So we just think it's a great way to show off the city. The city, you know, has improved, we believe, you know, powerfully over the last few years, and now we're going to be able to show it off. So that's one piece of it. The game itself and all the trappings of the game are different. There's the MLB draft happens now as part of the All-Star Week. So that's very exciting. And you remember it was in Philadelphia this year, early in before the All-Star game in the week. And you have all the other, obviously the home run hitting contest and the futures game. We had some players in the futures game last go around. So it's not one day. There's lots of ways to touch the game, even as a member of the Northern California community, even if you don't have a ticket to the game. We can do 41,000 tickets to the game, but then lots of other fan fests and all sorts of activations in and around the city.
2: Can't wait. Larry Bear, of course, Giants CEO, and we're checking out the fact that the Giants got the All-Star Game. Now, it's affiliated with the LA Olympics. That's kind of a nice little coincidence, right, that the LA Olympics in 2028 are likely to involve Major League Baseball All-Stars. Now, that's all to be hashed out in a CBA. I know that, but that was sort of the impetus, Larry? Keep them on the West Coast?
6: It's super relevant, Murph, in the sense that, you know, with the Olympics, if the major leaguers end up going to the Olympics, then which would be the first time, then it's proximate. You know, the locations work. The other thing, and I don't want to speculate because that all still has to be worked out. But should it have, you know, there will be baseball in the Olympics. So we just think in the West Coast, it's going to be a great exhibition of baseball. I mean, baseball is going to be celebrated on the West Coast in July of 2028. Baseball will be in the Olympics. And cross our fingers that the major leaguers will be part of it. That's still to be hashed out, as you say. But we are really going to be in a fun mode here where baseball is much more international than it's ever been, as you know, and with all the influx of Japanese players and the continuing Latin players. It's just really exciting to be able to have baseball presented, that week in 2028 throughout in Northern and Southern California, really in an elite way, elite baseball.
2: Larry, it's funny, the All-Star game is cool, but really, to give you a sense of how the kids think, I have a 14-year-old, and his first text this morning is, can we go to the home run derby? Not the All-Star game, the home run derby. Now, in 07, it was really not robust. Vlad beat Alex Rios 3-2 in the final. New format now, different format. So I don't know, is there any, can we juice up the balls a little bit? Because as Mike Kruko pointed out, 5 o'clock is kind of a tough time with the shadows. But I don't know, let's move in the fences a little bit, Larry, for the home run derby. Or just let's just keep it as it is and make them muscle it out of there.
6: Well, I don't know. I don't want to put a lot of pressure on anybody, but I don't know. Is it possible that we might have somebody that's currently playing some first base and some DH or some bodies? Some bodies that are doing both of those.
2: Okay.
6: It was funny. Last time we did have the game here and the derby, you could get from the port walk right behind the right field wall to the other side of the cove without touching water because it was kayak,
2: right.
6: From a complete canvas of kayaks. And so I think what's really fun about our ballpark is both for the righties and lefties, you have this totally different kind of panorama and challenge, right? With lefties, as we know from, Barry Bonds being the amazing exception, where I think he still has about a third of the splash hits. You have the whole right field puzzle to how do you get it over the wall, 24-foot wall, and then left field, depending on the wind and everything, it's not an easy home run either.
2: Larry, great takes on the home run derby. However, we have somebody who's saying, you can't have the party unless I say so. I believe we have a mystery guest who may or may not have the keys to the city. On the UMA guest line, I'm told by our producer, there's a mystery guest calling in. Mystery guest, identify yourself.
0: This is Daniel Lurie calling to say how fired up the city is to host this incredible game in 2028. Congratulations, Larry. Congratulations to all sports fans here in San Francisco.
2: Mayor Lurie calling in. Larry, take it away. What do you got to say? Thank you to the mayor, I guess, huh?
6: A huge thank you. Congratulations, Mayor Lurie. Mayor Lurie, as he is wont to do, made some very important calls behind the scenes help make this happen. And also galvanized the city, all the city agencies and the hotels and everybody else that, be putting on the game. You have a lot of work to do just to prepare the application, and the mayor galvanized the agencies. I have to say, Mayor Lurie, this is in one term of office, if I've totaled this up, what have we hosted? We've had the NBA All-Star Game, the Super Bowl, the World Cup. We'll have the MLB All-Star Game in one term. Is that correct? We have that.
0: Yeah, and we got more work to do. We announced Vogue World. I know Murph is fired up about Vogue World.
2: I'm in.
0: Listen, I mean, to be able to pitch San Francisco is pretty easy to do. We have the most beautiful ballpark in the majors. We have the greatest city in the world, and people are realizing that across the country and across the world. We're dealt some body blows there for a little bit, but we're coming back with a vengeance, and we are a city on the rise. And this news today is just really exciting. I want to thank Larry, you and your team and the Giants and all the sports fans. We are the sports mecca of the country.
2: Larry, I got to say, you guys are pulling it off, but you're going to have to keep up. Larry, you're going to have to launch an Instagram account to keep up with Mara Lurie, because Mara Lurie, when the whole nation comes here, and, you know, the stars, whether it's whoever, Aaron Judge or Kyle Schwarber, you're going to take them to Rossi's Deli in the Castro for that Dutch Crunch sandwich you're knocking back here in the Insta, or over to Coal Valley
0: that
2: for this huge chocolate
0: chip.
2: There's a huge chocolate chip cookie.
0: That sandwich was good, Murph. That sandwich was good.
2: You're going in on it. I like it. I like it. Yes.
0: Oh, my goodness. But just for the record, I get everybody always says, you're just hitting restaurants. If you look at our feed, we're talking serious things. People don't care as much about some of the other things, at least not on the Instagram. But we're having fun. The city, you know, we have to celebrate all of our small businesses, all our great food, our culture, and our sports teams, and our venues are world class. I went to a Valkyries game a couple of nights ago. That environment at the Valkyries is insane. It's like a World Series or an All-Star game. Every single night there. So our sports teams just give our city such a great injection of life and hope and community, and what the Giants, Niners, Valkyries, what these teams do for us is you know, can't be overstated. And you guys talk about it every day.
2: Listen, we know we gotta let you guys go. Go ahead, Larry, real quick. Yeah.
6: No, I was just gonna say I'm a big fan of Daniel's Instagram. I have to say the mayor really does a great job with it, and I believe he did Tony Vitello at the ballpark, but we are going to, when Tony gets a little free time, we're going to do the mayor and Tony Vitello at the Italian-American Club at North Beach.
2: Well,
6: what do you think?
2: Been there, done that, Larry. Marcus and I, we gave him the jacket, the leather jacket that he wears. So maybe we'll let you guys in. Hey, listen, we know you guys are very busy. We got to let you go. Mayor Lurie, you're awesome. You're always welcome on the show. True friend of the program. You know, order as many Avo cobblers as you want. But I have business with Larry. Larry, we made a proposal to you a few weeks ago about the beer prices. I'm looking at the calendar. It's dwindling. Larry, any updates?
6: Well, and by the way, just in full disclosure, we have pressure from you. We have pressure from Rob Manfred, the commissioner. We have pressure from Daniel Lurie.
2: Yeah.
6: So beer prices, we are now, we've got $9 beer dotted around the ballpark. And I'll go into it on our next one if you want, or we can do it now. I got to get the locations, but we have $9 beer, single digit, dotted throughout the ballpark.
2: We understand that. We did that a few years ago. We gave you a $10.45 and $6.80 proposal that we would love to follow up on. We're not letting go of this one, Larry. We're not letting go.
6: No.
2: We're going to follow up. Just want to make sure. We're putting the bug in the air. We got to fight for the people. We're here for the people.
6: We're on it.
2: All right. We're going to we'll discuss.
6: We're on it. With that, Mayor?
0: I'm not going to. I don't want to talk about my phone calls with the commissioner out in public, but beer prices did come up a couple weeks ago.
2: You know what? This is important. This is what we're talking about here. Mayor Lurie, you keep fighting the good fight. Larry, we're going to be discussing later. Congratulations to all.
6: Right.
2: We're looking forward to summer of 2028. And way to go, guys. San Francisco continues to shine. Have a great Friday, everybody.
3: Congrats, guys.
6: Thanks so much.
2: There he is. Let's go, San Francisco. Mayor Lurie, he's on our side.
3: Yeah, he is.
2: Larry tried to duck that there. He did.
3: Interesting.
2: Marcus, we ain't letting go, buddy.
3: No, we got till 2028 to figure it out.
2: No, we got this year to figure out. That was an obfuscation, was what that was. We'll finish strong on the Sports Leader.
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3: And I would just say to the Honorable Dan Lurie, thank you for calling in and for talking to Rob Manfred and for keeping hope alive. And I would say to Larry Bear, with the great Colin Kaepernick said after his tryout a few years ago, stop running from the truth, stop running from the people. All right, so you have that. Who has that in the system?
4: Oh, that used to be on my board. Walter would have to dig that one up. I was really hoping the mayor was going to hit us with a let's get beer prices down in San Francisco.
3: Well, listen, the mayor savvily enough kind of sided with us.
4: I mean, we've got the mayor on our side. We've got the commissioner on our side. We've got the people on our side.
3: Marcus, stop running from the truth. Stop running from the people. All right.
4: That's stop running from the lower beer prices.
3: Right, dude. I mean, I get where Larry's going. He's trying to be a bit. Listen. Hey, Larry and Greg Johnson, and we have a message from you via Colin Kaepernick.
5: Stop running from the truth. Stop running from the people.
3: Boom! My Friday is made. Thank
4: simple
3: you all.
4: As that.
3: One more time. That's so good. That's so good. Yeah.
5: Stop running from the truth. Stop running from the people.
3: Yeah.
4: Yes. And the truth is, Murph, we have been fighting this fight for quite some time. When Larry Bear announced those $9 beers at Doggy Diner like 3-4 years ago with you and Sean Estes down at spring training, the problem is we're talking about the price point and the quantity per ounce. You're still not getting a great deal on that beer.
5: Stop running from the truth. Stop running from the people.
3: All right, dude. All right, what did we learn today? I don't know. What did we learn? You can do either one. Well, you can see
6: the ladies want to know.
7: 40 minutes and a ham sandwich. Can I get an amen?
4: Amen.
6: What did Waterboy learn today?
8: Yo, what's going on, man? Is it Murph?
3: What did you learn today?
4: Well, Marcus, I think Boucher, we all learned together in the middle of our show today. We got the breaking news that Oracle Park and the San Francisco Giants will host the 2028 All-Star Game.
3: It's going to get to the point where, you know, with our vast connections, I'll get like 2 tickets to the All-Star Game and say, hey, Rory, I got us 2 tickets to the All-Star Game. Be like, not the home run derby.
4: Yeah.
3: I mean, it's way more popular than the game.
4: Yeah, but dude, you're Brian Murphy. I mean, I think we start the petition now. I need you throwing batting practice to Bryce Eldridge in the home run derby.
3: Man, it's hard to throw BP. Those, you know what? Those guys who throw the BP don't get near the love they deserve.
4: One of the most underrated jobs in baseball.
3: And not to mention that they're doing it with the insane spotlight on them. Like, bro, can you groove 100 straight? Waist-high C-shots, you know what I mean?
4: And then there are dudes who don't use the professional pitchers. They get their dad out there. And think about that amount of pressure of having your pops trying to pitch at you.
3: I signed off for the day. What's the text there, buddy? What? Yeah, but I'm signed off for the day. I'm all done.
9: All right, well, let me pull it up real quick.
3: Yeah, what do you got, buddy?
4: Yeah, what are we talking
3: also
4: about?
3: There was a text I should see.
4: Yeah, well, we're out of time.
3: No?
4: We're running out of time here, Walt.
3: You got it, buddy?
4: Get to the text line.
3: He told me there was a text. You got the text in front
4: get
3: of you?
4: Get to the chopper. Get to the text line. Yeah, what does he want us to talk
3: 805
4: about?
3: 805 text.
4: 805.
9: For a Lagunitas?
4: Yeah, well, I could confirm that story. Yes, I am paying $22 per beer at Oracle Park.
3: I'm going to be there tomorrow.
4: You got to lower those beer prices.
3: I'm going to be there tomorrow.
4: Yeah, bring your checkbook.
3: And I end it with stop running from the truth.
4: Yeah, stop running from the lower beer prices.
3: It's a hell of a thing to work a whole week.
4: Congrats.
3: It was nutty.
4: Way to work 5 days.
5: Stop running from the truth. Stop running from the people.
3: Stop running from the full work week. See you guys Monday. Have a great weekend, everybody. Johnny Lund is next. 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
10: The strip club.
11: Hey, you might have copyrighted that one.
12: Yeah. You know what we're going to eat now?
13: What?
12: Philly cheesecake.
14: That's the end of the game.
6: Ladies.
12: Ladies and gentlemen, welcome to Fair and Biased.
13: You know, everybody has their opinion. You know, maybe I'm biased because I'm here every day.
12: With your host, John Lund.
7: A couple times a week, I'll put on one of those charcoal masks. It doesn't seem to help me very much.
12: On your proud home for Giants baseball and 49ers football, we are the sports leader.

0: Shut up, Walter. I have a certain routine. I gotta empty my pockets of crap. Get out of there. What is that doing in there?
1: You're getting quicker.
0: I think there's a snake.
1: I appreciate it.
0: Rubber snake, rubber glove.
1: How deep are your pockets,
0: John? I don't know, but I just, it's a weird thing I have. All right, I'm ready to go. Thanks for joining us. Appreciate it. Fair and Bias Radio, we are going to have an awesome time. We're just going to have a great time today, man. It's Friday. Tim and I were just talking. Walter's an old friend of mine. He's not old, but he's a friend of mine. And we got a ton to get to today. The superlatives from last night's game. I'm like everybody else. Everybody's got Deshaun Stribling fever. Everybody's upset that Curtis Rourke hurt his ribs. We might. I'm not sure yet. We haven't got confirmation. We might have a short discussion with the substation because of Curtis Rourke's ribs. Just a ton to get to today. We will give you the big three things, the three things you absolutely positively have to stinking know right now in just 1 second. We love that you are here today. If you are new, thank you, thank you, thank you. We've had an amazing week of shows here on the Fair and Bias Show with your old friend John Lund. We appreciate everything. However you are listening, there's lots of different ways. You can go old school on 680 and 104.5. You can stream us all day long if you would like. We're on YouTube as well. And I would maybe YouTube, this is the best day for YouTube because the blinds are down, which makes it a little more, a little darker in here, a little bit better lighting in here. I got a hat on so I can cover up my bad hair life and everything like that. So everything is good. Tim Webb is back from Levi's. I'm going to ask him all about that yesterday. I would have liked to have gone down, but corporate paperwork is I'm a new hire. An old hire, but a new hire. That's been kind of weird this week. But we got a ton to get to. So thank you, thank you, thank you for joining us. Three things you got to know right now in just a moment. Danny Emmerman is going to join us in the 11 o'clock hour. Danny is absolutely great. He actually used to work at KMVR.com and has moved on to great things with the SF Standard. We're going to break down the Warriors schedule, extra bags. Andrew Baggerly is going to join us from The Athletic. Matt Mayoko is going to join us later on in the show as well. So, and I'm very happy and very excited to talk to Matt Mayoko and get his viewpoint on what he saw last night in the game as well. So a lot of great things. Thank you, thank you, thank you for making the time for our little show 10 to 2 every single day right here on the Sports Leader. All right, we've explained everything. Let's get to it. It is time for three things you absolutely positively have to know right now.
2: Lines. Fair and Bias gives you three things you need to know right now. Number one.
0: I'm going to do a little bonus here and give you this. And I'm sure the guys just talked about it. And the mayor was just on, right? Was the mayor just on KNBR? Yeah, the mayor. Yeah. And Larry Bear just a minute ago to announce that in 2028, San Francisco will be hosting the All-Star Game. Now, the Major League Baseball All-Star Game. Now, you may not think that is a big deal. I have been to a number of All-Star Games, and I'm telling you, it is awesome. It's just, it's a ton of fun. The Home Run Derby is a ton of fun. It is a great civic thing for everybody to go down to, and I know that it's a couple of years away, but it is cool. Next year, it's at Wrigley Field. The year after that, it is in San Francisco, and like I said, having been to a number of these, both as a media member and as a fan, it's just awesome. The whole thing, to have everybody in town, the pageantry of it all. I like the Home Run Derby. I think I've told this story before. I was in Detroit working there, and a ball bounced to me during the Home Run Derby, and a guy came up to me, and he's like, you got to give that to a kid. And I was working as a media member. And you know my lack of athleticism. The thing bounces off the table. I grab it with my hand, and the guy goes, got to give that to a kid. Usher does. Not the usher, a usher. But I say to him, no, I got a kid at home. And we literally were battling back and forth verbally. I thought the guy was going to hit me, and he's like, you have to give him. The kid's crying. And I just, nope, not going to give it to him. So anyway, the All-Star Game is absolutely awesome. So congratulations to the city of San Francisco. That is not some small thing. Hopefully Bryce Aldridge at that point is ready to be that kind of a home run hitter and participates. And it's just a lot of fun. The whole, you know, whatever people think of All-Star Games, everybody gives All-Star Games a bad rap, but I think it's absolutely great. So very exciting that the All-Star Game is coming to San Francisco in 2028. All right, that's a little bonus one. Let's get to the one, which, this is, I know the game last night, we'll get all into it. We'll do that at about, I'll call that 15 minutes after the hour. We'll get all into the game, the superlatives, the good, the bad, the ugly from last night. But one thing that I saw last night, I think we can unequivocally put to bed the substation We're going to play this a little bit long, a long version of this. Pablo Torre did this. Pablo Torre finds out. But here's a little snippet, as they say, from the show about the substation. Take a listen.

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3: Put that to bed, but I will play the long version for you because it's kind of interesting, and we'll do that a little bit later on in the show. All right, let's go to where are we at? Number two. Thank you very much. Warriors schedule release. Our good friend Danny Emmerman's going to join us from the SF Standard at 11:30 to discuss. But just off the top of your head, there's some things, and you've probably already figured this out. Less national games for the Warriors because they're in a certain spot. LeBron James is going to hog all the games, and you're going to be LeBroned out by probably Christmas. They've got 34. The Warriors are down to 28, whatever. 28, New York is going to get 34. The Lakers are getting 34. Philly's getting 34. So that kind of a thing is happening. They still are on Christmas, but it's a little bit later. And then Monty Poole wrote a great article, as he always does, that there's a lot of back-to-backs, and that's another thing against the Warriors. And we forget this, and this is not like the NFL schedule. You know how we all have that fun? We're like, win-loss, win-loss, win-loss, win-loss, 11-6. You can't do that with an NBA schedule, but what you can do is look at back-to-backs and built-in losses. And the one thing that you got to look for with the with an aging roster like the Warriors have, very, very simple. They're not going to play back-to-backs. They're not going to play 3-4s. So if you're a fan, and of course you're listening to the sports leader all across the world, and you're going to come to the Bay Area and you're going to be like, I can't wait to see Steph Curry play. Not on a 3-5. So when you bring that sad sign like the kids always do, I came here to see Steph Curry play and he's not going to play. Look at the schedule, because old guys don't play back-to-backs. Old guys don't play 3-5s. Old guys, that's, as Monty points out there, he's right. There's probably 15 incidents where some of the old guys, you know, Draymond's not going to play. Curry's not going to play. Jimmy's not going to play whenever he comes back. They're just not going to play on those nights. So I got some, nobody's innocent in this world. Don't buy tickets on those nights. Pretty simple. But we'll get Danny Emmerman's thoughts on that at about 11:30. And then finally, the 49ers. Now they lose.
4: Number three.
3: Yeah, sorry. I was so excited to talk about it, I jumped the gun. 19-13, they lose. Who cares about that? At about 15 past the hour, we'll get into everybody in a good, bad, and ugly sense. But there's one guy, as always, who is standing out, and that is Dejan Stribling. And before I play Kyle Shanahan talking about how good he was last night, he had 7 catches for 62 yards in the first half. And let me give you an amazing stat that you can impress your friends with today. Are you ready? Pen, pencil, memory, whatever it is. Dejan Stribling last night only played 22 snaps. He caught 7 balls. And they weren't of the ordinary variety, a lot of them. He caught one going up high using his size. He caught one along the sidelines when they were interviewing Trent Williams, which is an absolutely great cut that I'll play for you at 15 or so past the hour. They were not all easy catches. Now, they weren't all really difficult, but one of the ones that the yardage didn't count afterwards, he caught it along the sidelines inside the red zone and kind of bullied the defensive back. And remember, Tennessee was playing starters last night. Now, Tennessee's not one of the better teams in the league, but still, he's bullying a defensive back on one of them. So in the case of Dejan Stribling, the thing that was so encouraging about what he did last night was he showed the whole bag of tricks. And he's a good blocker on the outside. He's got size. He's got speed. He goes up to get one of the passes. He makes a twisting catch along the sideline. He can run after the catch, size, speed. And look, I'm not gonna crown him right now, Dennis Green. I'm not gonna crown his ass right now. But how this works for rookies, and I've told you this before, and this is just me, it doesn't have to be you, but this is my philosophy on it, which is I look at them as lottery tickets. Everybody gets

0: It's excited, and I get that. But, you know, to me, it's a lottery ticket. If you can do it in the regular season, let's wait and see. But they call it stacking or checking boxes, and you can do, you can only do this. There's nothing you can do to jump any of these steps, but it's do it in practice consistently every day. That's stacking. And then when you get opportunities to take the next jump on the next level, that's what you do, and that's what he's doing. So he had a great training camp. Everybody's buzzing. Everybody's loving him, all that kind of stuff. Then he goes out last night in 22 snaps, catch 7 balls, all in different ways, shows his skills. And then as he continues to do that and stays healthy, then he gets into the regular season, and let's just see what he can do. Because that's kind of how the 49ers look at it, because they signed Mike Evans. They signed Christian Kirk. They brought in Deebo Samuel. So it's not that they don't think that Dazon Stribling is all that, what we've talked about, but they have their three starters. Now, those are older guys. Evans gets hurt. Deebo gets hurt. Kirk gets hurt. In fact, two of those three guys already are. So we're going to see a lot of Dazon Stribling, but the 49ers are going, okay, let's just take this slow and see what he can do. But every test that's been thrown in front of him right now, he's absolutely passed with flying colors. Here is Stribling himself after the game talking about preseason game number one for him.
1: I felt great out there. I felt like it was really clicking the offense and hearing in the huddle, lining field. So I'm very grateful that I had the opportunities and the passes that I did. You know, just trying to translate that and just take all my coaching points and try to be better next week.
0: All right, so there is Dazon Stribling. Those are the three things you absolutely positively have to stink and know right now. 49ers lose 19-13. That doesn't matter. It's about individual performances. And we'll get more into that next in the good, bad, and the ugly of preseason game number one. The Warriors schedule is out. Cannot leave, because Danny Emmerman's going to break it down for us at 11:30. And there is no more substation, although we might get a final breath from the substation at some point. Because I'm very angry with substation, even though I don't believe in it, because Curtis Rourke hurt his ribs. But we'll get more into that coming up next. We're live from the KMBR Casino Matrix Progressive Jackpot Studios. Casino Matrix Progressive Jackpots are here. Where are you? Just drop in 1-800-GAMBLER. Let's go through the rest of this stuff. We'd love to hear your thoughts. Ah! See, look, it's just making its presence felt. I've all of a sudden got a torn ACL. The Golden State Lumber and Showroom text line is wide open. Give me your thoughts from last night. What stood out to you? How excited are you? What are your thoughts on Dazon Stribling? Did the Niners get a steal? 808 KMBR, it is wide open on the Golden State Lumber and Showroom text line. You can even jump on a line. We'd love you to go old school at 808 KMBR that way as well. What did you think of last night? What stood out? And how excited are you about Dazon Stribling? Or maybe you could come up with a question of your own. We'll do it all coming up next, only here on The Sports Leader.
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3: Obviously, what Deebo can do is awesome. 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
20: So third and five, Malik Turner out to the left, Watkins slot left, Stribling out to the right, Work looking right, and looking downfield for Stribling, turns it just, and brings it in on the right sideline. What a catch.
21: That is a catch.
20: All the way to the 31-yard line of Tennessee. That was pretty.
0: That is the great Bob Fitzgerald. That is my friend Dennis Brown. You heard it right here on The Sports Leader last night. Tim Ryan was on TV and Guy Haberman. And I was texting with Guy this morning, man. They did a great job last night on TV. Sounded great on the radio as well. Preseason football is back. We're going to go through the good, bad, and the ugly from last night. Not really anything ugly. I got to be honest. There was some, as they say, shoddy tackling. But outside of that, I thought that pretty solid effort, and the good outweighed the bad for the 49ers, I think. I'd love to get your thoughts on what you saw last night, and I'll give you mine in just a moment. Plus, we heard some great sound, including something. The Trent Williams, probably of the whole night, to be honest, even better than Deshaun's dribbling, was Trent Williams and Tim Ryan and Guy on the TV side was absolutely great. So we'd love to get your thoughts. Hit me up on the Golden State Lumber and Showroom text line at 808-KMBR, 415-808-5627. Dang it! And also on the phone line at 808-KMBR, if you dare. Love to talk to you about that as well. Before I hit out to the lines a little bit, do remember that you can win stuff on the show today. You're going to be able to win two tickets to see Bay FC versus Houston Dash. That's August 23rd at an awesome place. That's PayPal Park in San Jose. And remember, you can swoop your tickets now at bayfc.com. So listen for the sounder. We don't have a sounder. At some point, I will call for a specific caller, and you'll be able to win those things. All right, here's what I saw last night, and I want to get your thoughts as well. But first and foremost, Deshaun Stribling was the best player on the field. 7 catches, 62 yards, as I said. Twisting, catching, going up high, a physical runner. He's stacking check marks. I told you about that at the beginning. I don't mean to be a downer at all, but I'm a bit of a realist. I look at rookies as lottery tickets. I will be really excited about Deshaun's dribbling when he does it in the regular season. They did have starters in for Tennessee, there's no question, but you just never know. It's all about context. What were they doing? Were they running pretty vanilla? It's not like Robert Saleh was bringing stuff that he's going to do in the regular season. So it's not that I'm not impressed. Don't act like you're not impressed. I was impressed, but I want to see it regularly during the regular season against really good teams. I'm pretty sure the Rams have some pretty good corners. A guy named Trent McDuffie, I think Devin Weatherspoon's fairly good. So we'll see. I think he could play all the positions. It'd be really cool if he could be like a big slot too. All the different things they gave him the ball. So look, they're excited to have the guy, and I'm not diminishing anything he did last night. But before I get too excited, it's a little bit like spring training. You know, a guy goes bananas in spring training, and we all say, "Hey, save some of those hits for the regular season." And it's just, you know, you just want to see. You just want to make sure. And what's great about the 49ers, and even though these guys have been hurt in the past, and say it with me, what do hurt guys do? They get hurt. So I expect Mike Evans to miss some time. I expect Debo, because of his style, to miss some time. I expect Christian Kirk, because that's what he's done, to miss some time. And that's where Deshaun Stribling comes in. And the 49ers aren't dumb. And thankfully, because they knew what Ricky Pearsall was about. I don't think you've heard my opinion on Ricky, so give me 30 seconds on it. Ricky's body, at least to me, doesn't seem like it's built for this kind of thing. So I don't know that Ricky's ever going to come back and be what he was supposed to be. So if Deshaun Stribling steps up and you got all these other guys going on, and hopefully Ricky at some point comes back, but you start feeling good. And by the way, another guy, before I give you this sound from last night of Trent Williams, which I think is hilarious. This guy signed camp last year when at the beginning of camp, I was covering 49ers camp last year, and Jordan Watkins was all over the place. Just had early success when they were wearing shorts, and then the pads came on, and Watkins wasn't quite as physical, but is super fast. And he looked good last night. So all of a sudden, you're looking at guys that, and this is more the modern receiver in the league. Stribling's in the 4.3s. Watkins is in the 4.3s. Uh-oh. Like, all of a sudden, you get some juice from the receiver position, and now you're cooking with gas, and Kittle comes back at some point, you know, CMC and all those kind of things. But they're building depth beyond these receivers. And why would you care about that? Well, I don't know if you know this. They kind of get hurt sometimes, the 49ers. So to build this depth, that's why these games are important. Everybody's like, "Nah, that's not important." You don't think depth is important? It's important on every team. But this team? Yeah, fairly important. All right, this might have been the best moment of the whole night, because it's a combination of Trent Williams, Tim Ryan, and probably the best catch of the night for Deshaun Stribling. This is the guys last night on TV. Take a listen to this.
18: Yeah, I love Strib, man. Strib is what a heck of a pick. I don't know how he missed the first round, but the guy that big that can run that hard, and as tough as he is, as willing as he is as a blocker, as smart as he is, I understand how, you know, he missed out on. Look at that. Hey, there you go. That's how to make me right. You know, y'all know what I'm talking about. Oh, man, Strib is amazing, man. I can't wait to see how his career turns out. And hopefully he can be another San Francisco great.
21: I can't wait to see him get in the end zone, because I'm going to call it the Strib Club.
18: The Strib Club. I like that.
21: The Strib Club.
18: Hey, you might have copyrighted that one.
21: Hard to get in, but you get in, you're getting paid.
18: Yeah, you're getting paid, man.
0: Oh, the strip club. Hey, everybody, it's the strip club. Look at Deshaun Stripling, number 15 over there. Makes a great catch along the sidelines. He's going to get paid, paid, paid. Get those wallets out of your pockets. Guys, it's Deshaun Stripling. What was the line that he used? It's hard to get into, but once you get in, you get paid.
21: Hard to get in, but you get in, you're getting paid. Nothing wrong with that, Brian.
0: I left him, Brian. It's preseason, and he's already in. And he, you know, he sits at home thinking, all right, what do we got? What can we do? Strip club. Like, it's just beautiful. Plus, you could put, I don't know what Trent Williams is going to do after his career is over, but how many, they don't put it to, well, I guess Andrew Whitworth is a guy that, and I don't know if he's going to do TV or something, but he would be, Trent Williams would be awesome, man. And every time I see Trent Williams, every time I've ever done an interview with Trent Williams, he never has sleeves on, just like last night. I think it's the coolest flex ever. Like, he just gets all his shirts and then he takes them to the dry cleaner and just says, cut off the sleeves. Like, I don't care if it's a dress shirt, t-shirt, workout shirt, jersey, like anything, just, oh, here comes Trent again. And they just cut off all the sleeves of everything that he wears. I mean, he's got pythons hanging off his shoulders, man. It's awesome. He's got the dark sunglasses. He needs to go into movies. Remember when athletes used to go into movies? Jim Brown goes in. Everyone wants to go to Hollywood. Like, who would be a better villain than Trent Williams, like last night, standing on the sidelines, the big black sunglasses? It was awesome, man. And he wasn't just appeasing Tim. Like, he heard strip club. He's like, oh, that's on. And you know they're going to make a t-shirt of that now. Like, Kittle. I don't know, you know, Kittle's hanging out. I know he's working out, but this week, I'm going to make a prediction. This week, there will be t-shirts in the locker room, in the 49ers locker room that say strip club, 100%. All right. So Stripling, I think we have established, is the best player. By the way, lots of good stuff coming up on the text line. So let me hit the text line. All right. Real quick, let me play this. Here is Kyle Shanahan. Curtis Rourke, great last night. Absolutely great. I said something yesterday that I want to reiterate today, and we'll get into it in the next segment because we're going to finish this next because I got too yappy. But here is Kyle Shanahan talking about Curtis Rourke and then the bad news, which is the rib injury.
1: Rourke, it was his first NFL action. How'd you feel he fared?
3: I looked good. Got the ball to the right spot, thought he hung in there, played well, did a hell of a job on that draw. It looked good out there live.
1: Sound like he might miss some time?
3: I'm not sure. You know, they said ribs. He was struggling to breathe, so they took him to the hospital just to check on everything, make sure it's all right. X-rays in here didn't show it was broken or anything, but, you know, we'll see what we find out tomorrow.
0: He was great. I mean, the ball's coming out quick. He showed athleticism. The sack on Cody Barton had him dead to rights. He ducks under it. He was kind of Brockish. I mean, I hesitate to say that, but Brock wore 14 in his first preseason game. He showed good arm strength. Of course, he was out all last year. What a bummer. I hope he's all right. 12 of 14, 101 yards. That's a 96.7 rating. And he was spraying it all over the place, plus three runs for 14 yards in the one where he ducked under, like I said, Cody Barton. He looked really good. All right, we'll finish these on the other side of this whole thing. Give me your thoughts on this whole thing. What did you see last night? What did you like? How good is Stripling? Do you already believe it? 415-808-KMBR. 415-808-5627. That is on the text line, and you can hit us up on a call as well at 808-KMBR as well. One quick thing, though. Wait a minute. Before we do anything, do we have one last, because I told you that's a bunch of crap, this thing, but do we have one last gasp from the substation? Mr. Substation, we don't have much time because I'm always up against it in the clock because I talk too much, but one last question, and then you will forever be banished from this show. Why did you have to do this to Curtis Rourke, man? He sat out an entire year. He finally gets an opportunity. He's slinging it all over the yard. He's showing great athleticism. Why did you have to injure Curtis Rourke, man? That's not cool.

0: No, that's not funny. I know you hurt his ribs. Not cool. He had to go to the hospital. The guy couldn't breathe. Not cool. You're banished from the show. Never to be seen again. All right. What else was good, bad, and the ugly from last night? Want to get your thoughts at 808-KMBR. Let's continue the conversation coming up next. You are fair and biased only here on the Sports Leader.
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4: What's happening? I don't know if this is weird or not, but I just had
5: that blows.
4: If we were playing like three stars in hockey, I would say my number one star was Tim Ryan. I just, you know, Tim and Guy are absolutely great. And I was texting with a guy this morning because he's awesome. And for those who don't know, in a previous radio life, and I have about 9,000 of them, I am the quintessential cat. And Guy and I worked together a long time ago, and he was the show in front of me, and I'm just so damn happy and proud. I don't know. I shouldn't be proud of anything. I didn't do anything, but Guy's just really, really good, and Tim Ryan's just awesome and has become one of my better friends and is just a great guy, and so it was just cool hearing them. And then Fitz and Dennis Brown and Keenan were great last night to just have football back, first and foremost. And I know that it gets kind of in the fourth quarter, you're kind of like, eh, this is going to be a, you know, my garbage man. And I love garbage men, by the way. They're my favorite people. I'm just saying, you know, they're not going to be in the NFL. Every time I say that, whatever profession I use is the example, people get angry with me. So I try not to do that, but then I do it.
6: How dare you?
4: I know. They get very angry with me, but you get the idea. So anyway, just a great time. So we've already gone over DeJuan's dribbling. How you feeling about him? Are you hesitant at all like I am? Just let's just wait a minute before we go crazy. What was the line? I can't say it on the air, but one of my favorite movies is Pulp Fiction, and Harvey Keitel comes in, the cleaner, and he goes, okay, gentlemen, let's not start each other's just yet. That would be my stance on DeJuan's dribbling. Let's not just start each other's just yet.
6: You've always reminded me of Winston the Wolf.
4: Is that an amazing scene or what? Just unbelievable. Yeah. Vincent Jules, the cleaner. Just an amazing scene. So that's all I'm saying.
7: Let's not start sucking each other's quite yet.
4: Yeah, exactly. That's how I feel. You are so good. That's how I feel. I think it's great. So give me your thoughts on that if I'm crazy. Love it. Don't, you know, you're a fan. Get excited as you possibly can. I'm just saying, I'll wait a minute. But it was absolutely great. Curtis Rourke, both the good and the bad. And how dare you, Substation, how dare you sing the Baby Back Ribs theme? That was not cool. That was not cool whatsoever. Other things that I saw from last night that I really, really liked beyond Stribling and Curtis Rourke. And we got this yesterday from Matt Barrows, and we're going to talk to Matt Maiocco, what, in the 1 o'clock hour today, right? 1 o'clock hour for Matt Maiocco. And we'll ask him what he thought of Jalen Duggar, but kind of got turned on to him at the beginning of camp. He wears Navarro Bowman's and Winters 53. He's got speed. He's got length. He's got, again, another guy where I'm like, I could really see this guy doing something, but it is preseason, so you got to take it with a grain of salt. But he was absolutely great last night, so I was a big fan of what I saw from Jalen Duggar. And that's a position in the league right now that's just really hot. They call it something different, but it's for all intents and purposes, it's kind of a star position. It's a little bit what Nick Imenwori does for Seattle a little bit, where you move him around. And one of the big issues that the 49ers had last year, because the Rams went to that 13 personnel, and if you're not versed in that, that just means three tight ends, a fancy way of saying three tight ends. And you've got to have guys that can counter that. And Seattle has the Imenworis and others. And so the 49ers knew under Raheem Morris that they had to do something like that. So that was very encouraging to see that. And the, one of the other things, he talked about this yesterday with Matt Barrows when he joined the show, was really impressed for this team to go from two seasons ago where they just had no interior depth whatsoever to see so many guys stepping up from the defensive line. In fact, here's a third quarter sack. James Thompson is a guy that lots of people have been talking about. Grayson Halton's a guy that have been talked about. But here's Thompson and Worth with the sack.
5: So second and 10. Levis dropping back to pass. Pass rush coming. Levis is sacked back at the 25-yard line. The 49ers, they brought the pressure, and they all got home that time.
8: Again, that's that long, what'd you say, KT? That long, rangy linebacker.
5: Wow, that's Larry Worth. Larry Worth.
8: Yeah, coming around the outside edge on the right side. And that's that attacking defense, you know, that we talked about earlier.
4: Yeah, so there's Dennis Brown, Keenan Turner, and Fitz on the call on that one. So, that was really encouraging to see that kind of a defensive line. But from the defensive line last night, Valdez, baby Hulk, was really good last night. Height didn't really flash a whole lot. I'm big on Alfred Collins. I think that he's going to have a breakthrough year this year. So between Duggar and the defensive lineman that I saw in the game last night, I thought that was really encouraging from a defensive standpoint. So, again, you take everything with a grain of salt. I understand that. But there were a bunch of guys. I thought there was a really nice play in the secondary last night. I'm looking over my notes over that whole thing. So, look, there were some nice plays defensively. But basically, Stribling and Rourke, I thought, were the big stars last night. Plus, I just loved having it as well. So hit me up. It wide open right now at 808-KMBR. 808-KMBR, give me your thoughts on last night. What did you see? Are you already all over Deshaun Stribling? Give me your thoughts on that and let me know what you think. Also, you can jump on the phone line as well at 808-KMBR or the Golden State Lumber and Showroom text line as well. By the way, we will get into a little bit of Giants. I don't know if you missed this, but we'll do this in, we'll call this about 6 or 7 minutes. Hunter Pence said something about how long it's going to take the Giants to turn this whole thing around. And I want to ask you a question about it. And then at the top of the hour, we'll set up the big poll of the day. I think you have a really good shot on that one as well. Let me get out to the text line. 530 says the substation bit is hilarious. All right. People are split on it. When we ran the five questions, we got a lot of really, really good. We got a lot of really, really bad. There wasn't like a middle ground consensus on it. But I think the way we did it, the substation joined us before, for just the one question and saying the rib song, I thought that was fair. I thought that was pretty good.
6: Get him in and out.
4: Yeah, I thought that was above average. I thought that was above average one. Let's see. Other stuff from last night. What is the 415 says, what is all the hype for Romello Height? He looks thin and undersized for a pass rusher. Yeah, he didn't really flash last night, but you know what? I was looking at this before the show because I heard a lot of people say that. Let me go to the snap counts real quick. He played 18 snaps last night, so I'm not saying that he shouldn't have flashed in those 18 snaps, but, you know, you never know. I like him. He started at USC, went to Texas Tech. I like him, but you're right. I mean, he's not the biggest guy, so it may take him a minute. And look, there are certain guys who are going to walk into this league and be able to rush the passer just right out of the gate. There's other guys who are going to just take a really long time because it just kind of takes a second to get guys in the techniques and all that kind of stuff. So it might take a minute for him, but I'll withhold things. 214 said, had only heard you on the Drake Toll show before this week, but after listening, after listening to your past five show this week, digging it so far, keep up the good work, Johnny Boy. Oh, Johnny Boy, you can call me that. I don't have an issue with it. Johnny is fine. if you're just really weird, I don't know why I do this to myself, but on Saturdays and Sundays from where they really put the talent, which is 8 p.m. to midnight on Saturdays and Sunday nights, I do a national show for Westwood One Sports that actually, if Giants baseball is over, airs nationally on KNBR. And that's kind of where I made a soft launch. I didn't mean to do that, but all of a sudden, all these people were like hitting me up and texting me and all that kind of stuff. And they're like, why are you on KNBR right now? And I'm like, well, I'm not. I am, but I'm technically not. And if that makes any kind of sense. So I've gotten a lot of good feedback from that this week. So I really appreciate that. Yeah. They put me on from 8 to midnight. I'm like, oh, yeah, it's really this is where they put the that's really, really put the very talented people. So anyway, there you go.
6: Yeah, if you're ever driving home from a 49er game, a nice Sunday night game, get a little Lund. Why not?
4: You guys did that, didn't you?
6: We would text you all the time. We're like, oh, we're jumping. We're dive bombing this show.
4: It was awesome. You guys would text the show, and I'd be like, hey. Because you never know. Like, they shoved me in this little studio. I've got a studio at home now that actually this week while I was gone was getting built up. But they put me in this little studio. And then, of course, I was doing this from Phoenix. And, did you just slide this in here?
6: I did, yes. Oh. Matt Maiocco is going to join us at 10:50. I was very subtle. I
4: if
6: know.
4: If anybody's watching me on YouTube, did you actually come in here?
6: Yeah.
4: And I didn't know it? Yeah. I could get murdered in the middle of the night. I didn't see you at all.
6: Well, you missed me tripping over the plant, so it was okay.
4: All right, here's what we got coming up next. I had no idea we were going to do this. So I thought, was Matt Maiocca originally 130?
6: I had offered him 10:50 and 130. He had said 10:30 or 10:50, and I somehow thought it was 130. It was a long night last night.
4: No, it's fine. You did have a long night. I talked about it before the show. All right, so here's what we'll do. I had something planned, and I told you about Buster. We'll do that later because Matt Maiocca is better, and I want to get his viewpoint, and then we can kind of work off what Matty says. So the great, super genius Matt Maiocca is going to join us coming up next from NBC Sports Bay Area. What were his thoughts? What are the things he saw last night? And does he believe anything into a substation, or did Pablo Torre just put that completely to bed? The great, and I do mean great, Matt Maiocca joins us coming up next, only here on the Esports Leader.
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0: giant baseball for nearly half a century. We are the sports leader, and this is Fair and Biased with your host, John Lund.
1: Thursday, and a big sack on first down. Levis ran backwards.
2: Oh,
1: I'll tell you what. I mean, that was one where Tatum Bethune,
3: baby.
2: Oh, my goodness.
3: Not only did he run through and destroy the blocker.
2: Was that a fullback?
3: Boom. I mean, he ran through him and then was adjusting to the quarterback.
2: Listen, that's going to be.
3: Get him on the ground.
4: It's on the call right here on KNBR. You're Kena Turner, the great Kena Turner, and my friend Dennis Brown on the call. The Niners lose 19-13, but that is not the point. Lots of things to discuss with our good friend Matt Maiocco at Maiocco NBCS. Make sure that you're following him. You will be a smarter fan, and he's got a piece out about what he saw last night. He joins us courtesy of the UMA Guest Line. What's happening?
5: What's going on, John? It's been a while.
4: It's been a minute. How you been?
5: I've been well.
4: Good.
5: Yeah. Anything new going on in your life?
4: No. You know, I was at a break, and then all of a sudden I came back. That was the longest break in KNBR history.
5: Yeah.
4: A lot of commercials.
5: You opened by... as I was saying,
4: yeah, people complain about the KNBR breaks. That was the longest KNBR break in history. Yeah. I was like, geez, how many cars for kids are you going to run here? My God, man. Yeesh, that was long. Dude, I've been seeing you a lot, though. You were on it. God, now I'm trying to think of it. You were on a national show the other day or something. I saw you, and I'm like,
5: Ari.
4: Yeah. Almost as big as this show, but it was nice. It was good.
5: Yeah, almost.
4: Yeah. What have you been up to? Sorry, everybody. We got to get caught up. It's been a minute.
5: I'm just trying to get, I'm trying to stay up with the reps, stay sharp, so I could, for my Friday appearance on KNBR with you, that, I could bring out my A material.
4: By the way, you have not missed a step. The sarcasm is dripping. I enjoy it ever so much. I missed it. All right. Last night, how do you look at guys? I mean, just Sean Strubing is great. He's got all the speed and the strength and then this and then that. I guess there was a reason why he dropped to the second round. I don't know what it is. But we all kind of have like Marcus Rush syndrome, right? Where it's like, okay, I believe, but hang on a second. He's got to kind of keep checking these boxes. So he was great last night. He's been great in camp. How do you look at it?
5: Yeah. I mean, I'm going to be hesitant about assigning him, all pro status. I think you have to be cautious when you're talking about rookies, but I mean, frankly, since he's come to the team and really since the 49ers picked him and I started watching more video of him, I just don't see anything negative in being around him and talking to him. And it carried over, after the 49ers made that selection and then some time went by, then you started hearing more stuff. You hear what Greg Cosell said about him. You hear, Adam Schefter reporting that some teams had him ranked higher than, other wide receivers that went before him. And there was a wide receiver on the field last night who went before him, and that was Carnell Tate. And, Tate going up against the 49ers second or third defense and Stribling going up against the Titans number one defense with the 49ers number three quarterback. One guy stood out and one guy didn't. So Stribling, to me, again, I'm going to be cautious because it was just his first preseason game, but it's what he's looked like on the practice field, almost every day since he's been with the team. And when I look at how the 49ers offense is going to be this season, I see him and Mike Evans and Deebo Samuel all carrying kind of equal weight as far as what they're looking for from the wide receiver position in that offense with Brock Purdy delivering the ball. So I haven't seen anything negative or anything alarming at all about Dejon Stribling.
4: My good friend Matt Maiocco is joining us only here on Esports Today. We're taking a look back at last night's preseason game number one against the Titans. Plus, it was so impressive how he did it. Like, he goes up and gets a ball, stretches out, uses his size. The ball along the sidelines was absolutely great. Plus, even though he stepped out of bounds on the one play in the red zone, he just showed his strength and ability to, run after the catch. I think he's going to be a problem to get down in the open field. He just kind of showed the whole spectrum of what he's all about, didn't he?
5: Yeah, he did. You know, 8 passes thrown his way, 7 receptions. But, you know, he could have had that other one. It was thrown behind him, but I'm not sure Rourke had any other choice but to throw it where he did because, you know, that linebacker was kind of crashing down. If he'd let him, probably would have been a pick. But, no, I mean, everything he's done, you know, and you go through it. He's one of those guys that when the 49ers took him, only because I was conditioned through, you know, the draft experts of who should be the first receivers off the board, I, like everybody else, was going, oh my gosh, that's a surprise. And then the moment you start looking at the film and you talk to him, then you realize, oh my gosh, how did I miss on him? You know, like how did I not see that he was like the perfect 49ers receiver? I mean, he's got good size, very good strength. He's mature. He blocks. He's a willing and able and very effective blocker. You know, he's got the hands. He's got the jumping ability. He's got the 4.36 speed. He's got the run after the catch. So, I mean, he really does check all those boxes as far as what Kyle Shanahan wants in a receiver and what, frankly, all 32 teams should want in a receiver. So, yeah, I'm, you know, it's kind of, and I don't want to be overly dramatic here, but it's kind of surprising he lasted to the 33rd overall pick. Yeah. And it does give you some sort of insight why the 49ers, who had multiple opportunities to trade out of 33 and get more picks, decided, no, we got to stay right here because if we move back any further, he might not be there.
4: You know, and not to make this whole conversation about him, and then we'll move on to some other things that you saw last night. Matt Maiocco joining us here on the Sports Leader after preseason game number one against the Titans in Levi Stadium last night. But the other thing, and you just mentioned this, older guys get hurt. Mike Evans has gotten hurt in his career. Christian Kirk has gotten hurt. Debo's style lends itself to that as well. So the problem of last year of when you're watching these preseason games, they're really, really important because the 49ers, as you pointed out, you put out a tweet yesterday and it's like, my God, the injury list is crazy. But the three veterans ahead of him are really nice. If those three guys could stay healthy all year and he could be eased in, that would be great. But the fact is those guys have gotten hurt in the past and he's going to have to play. That's obvious, isn't it?
5: Oh, I think he might be a starter. Right. I mean, he's that good.
4: You think
5: good.
4: He could jump one of those guys?
5: I don't see why not. I mean, Debo's looked really good, you know, but, you know, he's got a lot of, you know, wear and tear on him. And last year he had, as far as the explosion and the you know, the dynamic plays, those were at the lowest they've ever been. I mean, he only averaged 10 yards per carry or 10 yards per reception. But no, Dejon Stribling looks like a starter in the NFL. He looks like a day one starter. But yeah, no, you're right. You know, last year, they were struggling at wide receiver because they had all those injuries and they didn't have anybody. I mean, last year, when you look at it, Juwan Jennings was banged up. Ricky Pearsall was banged up. Jordan Watkins, who had a really good preseason opener a year ago, catching a 50-yarder against the Broncos' number one defense, he had a high ankle sprain in that first game. So actually a pair of Ole Miss receivers. You know, Jordan Watkins last night looked good, and, you know, he's fielding punts too. So I think that the 49ers really have a nice set of options there with their top three guys. And then even if you take it further, you know, Christian Kirk and DeMarcus Robinson and Jordan Watkins, you know, there's just feels to me like there's a heck of a lot more there to work with when there was than what they had a year ago. And that's even taking into account that Ricky Pearsall isn't going to play this season.
4: It is amazing how they've revamped the wide receiver core as fast as they have. Matt Maiocco is joining us. The other big thing was, man, Curtis Rourke looked really good early. His athleticism, I mean, with the 14, I'm not saying he's Brock Purdy. With like the 14, though, it was kind of like, geez, you know, he's ducking under Cody Barton. He's making some nice throws. And then all of a sudden the rib thing happened. So let's nail both those things. First of all, what did you think of the way he looked, and what's the latest with his ribs?
5: Yeah, I mean, there had to be a reason the 49ers took him in the 7th round of the 2025 draft. And if you recall, they took a quarterback before they took an offensive lineman in that draft. And so you knew that there was something that they saw that was a good fit, knowing that he would be having a redshirt year coming off the ACL surgery. He looks tall in the pocket. until he has to be small. And then, as you mentioned, you know, he can duck underneath guys, avoid some tackles. I think he spins it really well. He's got a good arm. You know, he's played a lot of football in his career. So I thought he looked really good last night. And then, of course, you know, he leaves the game, has a ribs injury, ends up going to the hospital, gets discharged last night. So we'll see where that is. I haven't heard anything definitive on what the condition of the ribs are, if this is going to sideline him for an extended period of time. But I thought it was a very positive first step toward being on the 53 as the third quarterback. And then if you even project out a year, a very positive step toward him ultimately being the team's backup quarterback, assuming that there's a better opportunity for Mac Jones out there in free agency after this season. 49ers will be looking for a backup quarterback in Curtis Rourke. Again, as you look a year down the road, could possibly, maybe likely, end up as that guy.
4: Yeah. I loved what I saw. It was unfortunate that he had the rim injury. And then on the other side of the ball, you mentioned, I don't know if this is going to work or not, what I'm going to do the comp to, but, you know, the wide receiver position had to be quickly fixed on the fly. And I think the defensive line position the same way. I remember being in camp early last year and you get Mikel Williams, but you're like Alfred Collins getting in, you're like, man, they got to revamp this whole thing. And then all of a sudden, yeah, in another offseason, there's a couple of free agents in there. Thompson got in on a sack last night. I really like the depth on the defensive line. What did you think of that last night, and what have you seen through camp?
5: Yeah, it's a young and unproven defensive line, and they are going to be playing a lot of five-man fronts. It's still would have to be a major concern just because they don't have guys who have done it. You know, when you look at that defensive line, it is Nick Bosa and it is Osa Digizua, and everybody else is either a projection or someone who hasn't been a super productive defensive lineman in the NFL. So, you know, there are guys that look good, but again, I always hesitate to anoint a rookie as someone who's going to make a huge impact. But, you know, a guy like Grayson Holden, was a defensive end at Oklahoma, stayed there for 4 years. He's one of the few guys that stays at the same program for 4 years. So you have to wonder, what's wrong with him?
4: He should be
5: getting double the NIL somewhere else. Go to the highest bidder. But no, he stayed at Oklahoma. As I drop I think I just committed a turnover there, dropping my glass. But anyway, so he's a guy, you know, Romello Height is somebody that the 49ers are putting a lot of faith in as a 70th overall pick to come in, because if you look at, you know, where the 49ers were last year, so this year they're adding Bosa, you know, who only played in three games last year, but who else? You know, last year they didn't have anybody to get after the quarterback. And even on paper this year, you know, really there's a lot of question marks there. And so they're putting a lot of hope and faith in Romello Height as an edge rusher. I also think that they're putting a lot of hope and faith into Raheem Morris, because I mentioned those five down fronts that the 49ers are going to be playing. You know, they're going to try to create a lot of confusion, you know, dropping guys, bringing guys, really making the offensive line and the opposing quarterback be on point as far as who has who. If this guy drops and this guy is coming, you know, how do you block that up? So, you know, getting Bosa back is huge. I would say Digizua, creating pressure from the interior, that's huge. And then they just kind of have to figure out and, you know, go with the hot hand. Who's going to step up? You know, as a guy like Sam Okwuanu, when Keon White gets back, what's he going to provide? But, you know, Romello Height is a guy that they drafted for this purpose, to be a DPR, a designated pass rusher. So he's got to, you know, he doesn't have to get 10 or 12 sacks. That's probably unrealistic for a rookie coming in to do that. But he does have to create a big-time threat. And he has to do it week one. You know, the first time the Rams are in a third down situation, I would expect Romello Height to be out there and getting after Matthew Stafford.
4: Matt Maiocco is joining us. That's the one thing that makes me a little bit nervous, is the pass rush. Because like you said, they were so inept at it last year. Nick was obviously out, but Nick comes back. By the way, let me stop for just a second. Do we have to be nervous about Nick Bosa or no?
5: I talked to him briefly last night. It doesn't seem to be a concern. I know he's been through this before. You know, he's had multiple ACL injuries, and he had some tendonitis back in high school when he had his first one. So, I personally, it's something to keep an eye on just because of where he is in his career and coming off another ACL injury. You just have to kind of look at it, and I think the 49ers are fully aware that, you know, they have to manage this and they have to be smart with him, as they do with Christian McCaffrey, with his tightness. You know, for Bosa, it's the soreness, it's the

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3: When it comes to the injury situation, you know, other than Pearsall, which, you know, he's already been put on injured reserve, so he's not on their 90-man roster, I think, you know, all those other guys, maybe with the exception of Vidarian Lowe, who had the high ankle sprain, all those guys should be ready. I'm not, you know, the PUP guys are in a different category. Kittle and Michael Williams, we'll find out about those guys as we go along here. But all those other guys, the 14 guys that I listed yesterday, I think they're all on pace to be available when the regular season begins.
4: That's good. Matt Miocco is joining us at Miocco NBCS. Other things defensively, Jaden Duggar is a really interesting guy. Made a nice tackle on Ward in the open field, but we're hearing all sorts of things. He's long, he's athletic. I'm not saying he's Nick Emmanuel, but I mean, is that kind of the idea that he's the guy because the Rams do the 13 personnel, the three tight end sets, and more teams will probably start doing some of that stuff? Is that kind of what his role could be or will be?
3: Well, he's a versatile guy. You know, you mentioned the size, 6'5", long arms, runs exceptionally well. And I think the template for him is to look at what he did in college. He was now, you know, was at Georgetown for 1 year and Louisiana Lafayette the next 2 years. He played safety 1 year. He played edge another year, and he played Mike linebacker his final year. And so the 49ers and Raheem Morris, you know, when the 49ers drafted him, my initial thought was, boy, if that body type, how does he fit? I guess he could be like a strong side linebacker, play two downs. But now that you see how Raheem Morris is looking at that defense, the versatility gives him a chance that I didn't think he had when they drafted him. And that is to be a day one significant contributor on that defense. That versatility gives him the option to play all those different positions. He can play stack linebacker. He can line up on the edge. He can drop into coverage. He can do a lot of different things. And so it's just kind of this wild card, however they want to use him. And so he was definitely a guy to watch. And you know, different position and kind of a different, you know, overall thought. But I kind of looked at Ephesians Prysock the same way, as far as he's a cornerback, he's a tall cornerback, long arms. And it's just like, how are they going to use him, or how does he fit? And I thought, you know, last night he looked good too. You know, there's, you know, one play where Duggar got locked up by the Titans starting right tackle, J.C. Latham, and allowed the screen pass on third and long to go for a first down. And that's something that he'll learn, you know, how to get off those blocks, how to shed those blocks and go put his speed to the test and make those tackles, just like he did on one of the first plays when he chased down Cam Ward and held him to only 2 yards on a play that could have gone, you know, 15 yards on a scramble. But yeah, it's an intriguing rookie class for sure. And I think maybe because of all these guys seem to be really mature and they played a lot of football early on, my thought is that the rookie class is further ahead than I thought they'd be, like way further ahead than I thought they'd be when they drafted these guys.
4: Absolutely. Real quick. I know we got to let you go, and we always appreciate your insight, and I'm excited to talk to you again every single week throughout the season. Is there the one thing I'm wondering, and maybe this is what, you know, Stribling is going to be, because as I

0: You always comp the Rams and the Seahawks and what they're doing, and they've just, like the Niners did when they went on their Super Bowl runs, they got stars. They got, you know, in the mid rounds, especially the Warners and the Kittles and all that kind of stuff, and they get Brock late. Do you see out of this class, because I like the class and I think it's a good class and I think it's got great athleticism and some juice and all the different things, but is there a star in this class? Because they got to start getting more stars. Like, you know, you look at Seattle and they're just nailing these picks and these guys are turning into stars, and the Rams the same thing, and then they're trading, you know, for the guys they're trading for. But do you think there's a star in this class?
1: Well, I mean, it could be Stribling. Mm-hmm. It definitely could be Stribling. I mean, it could be Duggar.
0: Yeah.
1: I was really impressed by Kalon Black, but he's not going to be a star until Christian McCaffrey's gone.
0: Right.
1: So,
0: yeah.
1: But yeah, I think there's the possibility for some of these guys. And you did mention Seattle. You know, I think where the 49ers were really set back, and I guess it hasn't, up to this point, it hasn't cost them too much because, you know, they've still gone to Super Bowls and won playoff games and all that. But, you know, the trade for Trey Lance, you know, that kind of took away some opportunities they had to add players. And, you know, Christian McCaffrey is a trade that they would make 100 out of 100 times. But let's face it, that gave up some valuable draft picks too. There were a couple of drafts where Seattle got like five star players in the draft before the 49ers even went on the board. That's, you know, ridiculous. For two straight drafts.
0: Yeah.
1: The 22 draft and the 23 draft, I believe it was, where Seattle cleaned up because they had those picks and the 49ers didn't have those picks. So, yeah, it is time. This is the year where, as you know, the names, you know, Kittle, McCaffrey, Trent Williams, you know, I guess Debo Samuel, put all these guys, Bosa. This is the time where they need either someone or multiple people, I should say, from the 25 draft and the 26 draft to elevate to that level where that old guard, the 49ers players, they're not just doing it by themselves. They need some of these young guys to step up and kind of be the forerunners for the next iteration of the 49ers.
0: Absolutely. And look, the draft you're talking about too is, and I hate to do this because people are going to drive off the road, but when Seattle got Witherspoon and JSN in the same round, it was like, come on. And then they just, you know, and that's, look, the Niners did that for a long time, and that's where there was a big rivalry.
1: That might have been one of those drafts where the 49ers didn't pick until like 100, you know, and before the 49ers even went on the clock, Seattle got, you know, an offensive player and a defensive player that I'm not sure they win the Super Bowl without.
0: No, I don't think so at all. And then when the Niners did take the pick, they took a kicker. Anyway, I like that pick. I miss you, brother, man. It's really cool to have you back, and it makes me really excited to talk to you. And thanks, as always. You've always been so good to me, and I just really appreciate it, and you do such an amazing job. So thanks, and I look forward to talking to you.
1: All right, John. Always a pleasure. Great to hear your voice, and looking forward to every Friday.
0: Take care, Matty. That's awesome. That is the great Matt Maiocco. If you can see a massive smile on my face, it is just, it's really cool. I mean, there's certain people that hit different. Matty and I have been on the radio doing talk together since like 2011 or something. He's the best. Absolutely awesome, and nobody does it better. And there's a lot of great people who cover the 49ers, but nobody's better than Matty. So that made me very happy and very happy about it. Speaking of happy, let's hit a poll. We used to call it Danny's Big Poll back in the day, but it is Tim's Big Poll, Big Friday Poll, and we'll give it to you coming up next. Has to do with youthful stars in the Bay, only here on the Sports Leader.
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0: Thanks for joining us. Give me 30 seconds to take care of a little bit of business. John Lund with you. Thank you for joining us. Danny Emmerman. I'm a huge fan of Danny. Does a great job. Hello, Danny. Danny's going to join us at about 11:34-ish, 5, 6, something in that range. You know how it is around here. We are fluid here on Fair and Biased. But schedule comes out, or has come out, and we're going to ask Danny about it, the good, bad, and ugly about the Warriors' schedule. Less national games, lots of back-to-backs, those kind of things. Plus, Danny's the one who asked the question of Mike Dunleavy on Tuesday when he talked about Steph Curry. So I want to talk to Danny about that. He's from the SF Standard, and he does an outstanding job. So we're going to talk to him coming up in the next segment very, very shortly. But we've got a poll that we need to erect momentarily. But do remember, the Giants are in constant churn. Up Turner Hill and Jonah Cox, down Nate Furman and Grant McRae. Grant McRae was hitting less than Michael Jackson Wade. And if you do that, it's not good. I think he was batting in the like 090s. So that's not good. That's not good. So he will be going back. Turner Hill, Jonah Cox, welcome back.
1: So Turner Hill is 27, but he's hit 352 this year with 9 homers and 68 RBIs in AAA. Jonah Cox is the really intriguing one because his numbers this year across two levels, he's hitting 415.
0: Let's go.
1: 34 steals. The guy's a rock. And obviously, he was up for just a little while. Yeah. But I mean, at this point, why not play him? I mean, come on.
0: Dude, let's see. I mean, you know, Grant McRae for a long time has been around, and it's like, let's see what else everybody's got. Let's see everybody's juice. All right, so there you go. That's what's going on as far as the Giants are concerned before we get to the big poll. And by the way, we need your participation in the big poll. All you have to do is go to YouTube, and on our YouTube page at KMBR, you can check that out as well on the YouTube page. And again, you can see my bright, shiny face. So if you'd like to do that, that is absolutely great. Or we'd love to hear from you. The Golden State Lumber and Showroom text line. Hit us up with your answer at 808-KMBR, 415-808-5627. That is conveniently the phone line. And we'd love to hear your voice as well, so that it's not just me yip-yapping at you for 4 hours. 415-808-KMBR. You can use the phone line as well. 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
0: I got to
13: grab my poll.
0: That's a 10 out of 10 because that was a radnitch in the middle of that. That's a 10 out of 10. Absolutely well done by everybody. All right, here is, I have to explain the question because I know there's going to be people from the South Bay going, and I understand. Okay, Macklin Celebrini is not eligible for the poll. Macklin Celebrini is not eligible for the poll because he's a superstar. He's not a young player. He's a superstar.
1: But you're on the cover of a video game. Yeah,
0: right. So, he would be eligible by age, but he's not eligible because he's already a superstar. So, it's very, very simple. Everyone's on the hype train for Dejan Stribling. Totally get it. 7 catches, 62 yards. He's looked absolutely great. He's checking all the boxes. Who is the most exciting young player in the Bay Area? The most exciting young player. Okay, I just told you, even though people are going to still say Celebrini on the text line, and I get it, Dejan Stribling, Yaxel Lindenborg, or Bryce Eldridge. Those are your three choices. I know that Celebrini is great and by age is eligible, but by superstar status is not. Who you betting on? Essentially, what we're asking you for is, who you betting on? You betting on Bryce Eldridge? You betting on Dejan Stribling? Or you betting on Yaxel? Which one of the three? That is the big poll today. That's a hard one because we were talking about this before the show. I mean, I like what Eldridge is bringing to the table. I think he's going to adjust to some of the things that people are doing to him. If you did not hear the show at the beginning, shame on you. If I had a ruler, I would smack your hand, but it's okay. You have stuff to do and you have a regular life and you can't be here 24/7, 365. I get it, but try to do better. But we talked about it at the beginning. San Francisco is going to get the All-Star game in 2028. So that's pretty cool. And I would love nothing more if Bryce Eldridge were in said All-Star game or home run derby and All-Star game and knocking it out of the yard. That'd be pretty cool. And that's, you always want to have a hometown guy in that. So Eldridge is there. Lindenborg has looked great. He looked great in the summer league, but it's the same thing I say when you, as the Warriors are trying to rely on younger players, this goes across all sports to me. It's a lottery ticket. I hope he's great. He's an older player. He certainly got perspective. He was great at Michigan. I expect him to be a player that is going to be solid for the Warriors, but to say that in his first year, he's going to somehow change them. I don't think that's the case. I think he right now, what I would call him, just having seen him and not having seen him on an NBA court in the regular season, I think his first year, he can be a nice role player, certainly be in the rotation. Then all bets are off at that point. And then Stribling, and it's kind of the same thing. We talked about it with Matt Maiocco just a second ago. What you do in preseason is you just, all you can do is check boxes. Okay. He stands out at camp. He's got, let me back up. He's got all the measurables in college and he looks great. And he's at Ole Miss and we see it all the time. And he's got the size, speed, right? Al Davis would be like, Al Davis would be salivating over this guy. Size, speed, all that kind of, you know, the ratio that you want to have, the guy that you can say to your general manager, I don't know why he didn't succeed. He's running a 4.36. He's big. He's strong. He's got good hands. He's this and that. So he's got everything across the board and everybody's getting excited. Personally, I'm going to wait till the regular season. He can have the greatest preseason in the history of mankind. But as I did to you yesterday, and I won't do it again, you know, we thought that Trey Lance, after he threw that great touchdown down the sideline that we played for you yesterday, that made a bunch of people run into the ditch. We thought after that, it's like, oh my God, Jimmy, whoo! You know, we're just all excited about it. So, you know, you never know from the preseason. But those are your three options. We will keep checking in. If I had to guess on one, and what I like to do is guess what the fans are going to say. I'm going to say the fans will resist the Dejan Stribling, even though it's as of the right now. And I think they'll say Bryce Eldridge. That's what I think everyone's going to say. I think everyone's going to say Bryce Eldridge. So again, hit us up. Give us your thoughts at 415-808-5627. That is wide open on the Golden State Lumber and Text Room show line. And then what we'll do is we'll start opening up the phone lines and give us your thoughts. That is the big poll of the day. Other than Macklin Celebrini, who's already a superstar, Yaxel, Eldridge, or Stribling, who would you take as the most exciting young superstar in the Bay? All right, Danny Emmerman's going to join us coming up next from the SF Standard. We'll talk to him about Mike Dunleavy. He asked that question to Mike Dunleavy, kind of interesting on the future of Steph Curry, but also the schedule has come out. What is his analysis of the Warriors' schedule? Let's talk to Danny Emmerman about that next, only here on the Sports Leader.
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2: Thanks for joining us, Fair and Biased Radio. We appreciate hanging out with us. 10 to 2 is all we ask 5 days a week, Monday through Friday. That is not too much to ask for the high level of entertainment value that you will receive every single day. For an example, Danny Emmerman is absolutely great. He's one of the best writers in the Bay, and you should be reading all of his stuff at the San Francisco Standard, at SF Standard, at Danny Emmerman. If you do follow him, I promise you, you'll be smarter about the words. He's got a great breakdown of the schedule. Also, we're going to talk to him. He asked a question to Mike Dunleavy about Steph Curry, which was kind of interesting, which we've been talking about this week. So we'll talk everything Warriors with Danny Emmerman from the SF Standard. He joins us courtesy of the UMA guest line. How are you, man?
3: I'm doing great. Yeah, celebrated 5 years in San Francisco today. Ran 10 miles this morning. All good. Dude. Pleasure to be with you, John. Congrats on returning to the leader.
2: Thanks, man. I appreciate it. First of all, we've known Danny that long. And I say this every time you come on, but my young son just graduated from Arizona State in the Cronkite School, and he's on a beat just like you, and you are one of the nicest people to him because he's a baseball junkie like you're a basketball junkie, and you love baseball too. I know that too, but one time you walked up to him in the Giants clubhouse, and it was the first time he had been in a major league clubhouse, and you go, "Hey man, if you need anything, just let me know." And so it was one of the coolest things ever. And so I know you pay it forward. I know you've become just a really great writer and really great at what you do. So I appreciate it. And I appreciate you coming on. First and foremost, and you've got this in the SF Standard right now. What are just your first impressions of looking at the Warriors schedule?
3: Yeah, I think it's a much, much cleaner schedule than last year. I think last year was kind of brutal in the beginning. I think 12 of the first 14 or so games were on the road. They had a couple of hellacious road trips. It seems a little bit more manageable this year, I would say, but you know, it's an NBA schedule. Like, you're going to play everyone yeah. in your conference four times. You're going to play the Eastern Conference twice. Like, it is what it is at the end of the day. And where do you stand on the NBA Cup? Like, does that matter to you?
2: I'm so glad you asked me that. We must be telepathic, because in my mind, as I was looking across the schedule, and of course it's, you know, it's in what, Aqua or whatever it is, but I'm trying to get into it. And I remember I was talking to Mark Spears right when it first came out, and I go, he insisted to me that it would grow on me and it was going to get better. And I haven't gotten around to it. And I'm not a hater. Like, I want to like new things. You know, I like new technology, new things. I want to like it, but I can't come around to it. What do you think?
3: The Cup games do generally have a different feel. You know, you get the different courts. And the actual games in Vegas, if you advance, like, those are intense games. And I think that's a huge, you know, benefit to the NBA and to the NBA basketball fandom world, just to get early December intensity. Like, that's great. But I do find it kind of hard to get up for, you know, when we're talking about it in August and when the games look kind of strange on the schedule. It's difficult to have like anticipation.
2: Yeah. And, you know, the courts are cool and I get what they're trying to do. And it's not always aimed at me. There's a lot of different things that they're trying to do. But I guess what I'm thinking is, OK, I know the Lakers won one. Who else won one? Like, I can't see. That's the thing, is it's not memorable to me. I can remember what it's like, and I like the courts, and I don't have an issue with what they're trying to do. And I'm for innovation in all of sports. Like, throw it at me and different things that baseball tries to do. And yeah, it's great. It's not memorable to me. You know, I don't know. Maybe I'm wrong. Maybe I'm being a Grinch about it. But is there something where you'd say, "Hey, remember that time that so-and-so did this during the Cup?" Like, we don't have those moments. Like, I remember, you know, Anunoby tipping the ball in for the Knicks to win a title, but yeah. I don't remember anything about anything that happened during the Cup. Maybe that's just me.
3: You can't compare it to the NBA Finals right. or the Conference Finals. But, yeah, I mean, a couple of great games last year with the Spurs and the Thunder, including a Cup game.
2: Yeah.
3: Go back, Indiana was super fun. The Knicks, you know, they took the Cup really seriously, so bits and pieces here or there. But if you and I can't really remember so many details, and that kind of something, I guess.
2: Yeah. And it is a long year, so I get why they're doing it. Danny Emmerman is joining us from the SF Standard. Did a great job this morning, as he always does in all his writings. in looking at the Warriors' schedule. So it's a couple of things stand out, and this is just what happens. Things evolve, and something you mentioned is, okay, so they wait for LeBron, and now Philly's got 34 national games and some of those teams, and they're kind of moving down the pecking order. They're not right in the middle of the day in Christmas. They're the last one against Denver, but they're still there. I think it's 28 national games, if I'm not wrong. So they're slowly being phased a little bit out, but Steph Curry's still Steph Curry. So how do you look at that?
3: I think that's all true. They have the 6 most games on national TV, tied with Denver at 28. Last year, they had 34, which was tied for the most. So I do think pairing them back from first to sixth is noteworthy. I think it's a sign of the times. I think it represents like the reality that the Warriors are in. And one data point that I would point to for that is Warriors had the most national TV games last year. And one study, you know, concluded that they were the 9th most watched team on national TV. A lot of that had to do with Steph Curry missing a bunch of those national TV games. So that matters. But maybe, you know, going from 34 to 28, that's baking that possibility in that, hey, like, we don't know if Steph's going to be healthy for this. And that's something that the schedule makers and the TV broadcasting teams are considering. And it's something that the Warriors are considering, too.
2: Yeah, there's no doubt. At Danny Amberman, make sure that you're following Danny. He's got a breakdown of the Warriors schedule that was just released yesterday. We're doing a big poll today, and we got to throw Macklin Celebrini out of it, but the most exciting young player in the Bay not named Macklin Celebrini, because Dejan Stribling, everybody's going crazy for the Niners wide receiver. Bryce Eldridge is obviously in there, and we put Yaxel in there. For just the first year, what do you expect him to be for the Warriors?
3: I expect him to be someone who plays and plays a lot. I expect him to contribute to winning in a bunch of different ways. I'm super high on him. I've been super high on him since before the draft, and I thought that they knocked the pick out of the park. And I think that if we're talking numbers, like on the high side of his projection, like could he be a 14-4-4 guy? Like, I think that's pretty reasonable. That might be, you know, a 75th percentile outcome. And that's a really good player right away. I look at, you know, there's going to be a lot of talk about how the Warriors get through the season and how they get through back-to-backs. They're going to need Yaxel to play a ton of minutes in those back-to-back games. They're going to need him to have the ball in his hands and create. And we'll see if, like any other rookie, he hits a rookie wall, if he struggles. Like, none of those things are out of the question. In fact, they're probably likely. But, yeah, they're going to lean on Yaxel a lot. They're going to lean on Brandon Pajemski a lot. I don't know where he ranked in your exciting young Bay Area athletes list. But I look at a back-to-back in mid-November, Dallas and Memphis on the road. That's going to be Yaxel playing against Merez Johnson Jr., who he won a title with Michigan. And then the next night, Cam Boozer, who he has like kind of a budding, burgeoning rivalry with already. So that's really exciting, and that's definitely going to be something for fans to watch.
2: Yeah, that's a great call by you, looking at those two games. You asked the question of Mike Dunleavy, and he answered it in kind of a way that at least I took, that, hey, no matter what Joe Lacob says and no matter what Mike Dunleavy says, if Steph says, hey, you know what, I do want to win at the end more than I want to be a single team guy. Now, I had Marcus Thompson on the other day, and you already know this because you cover the team every day. Steph wants to stay here. So I don't think he's going to get traded, but if there's some kind of a wild hair, but because, and then he was on with the TK show and Joe said, ah, we're not trading him, and this is all just clickbait and everything like that. But maybe this is just my media mind and the way that my ears heard this. But I did hear Mike Dunleavy say to your question that they would have to consider it. So how did you take Mike Dunleavy's answer to your question?
3: Yeah, I know that specific answer from Mike got a lot of blowback, a lot of online outrage. I saw someone call it like his worst moment or worst press conference. I didn't really consider it that way. I thought he handled himself fine. Now I'm like in defense of Mike Dunleavy here, but right. I really commend him and appreciate him being forthcoming and honest. And that was an interesting answer. He didn't need to take it there in terms of saying, hey, if Steph comes to us and asks out, like, we'll work with him. He didn't need to do that. That was not a necessary thing to do, which in itself that he brought it up is kind of noteworthy. But I think the intent behind that was more so Just expressing that the Warriors understand the power dynamics of the situation. They know that Steph holds the cards. They know that he wants to be there. They want him there. And at the end of the day, it's really his decision. And I think that's really all Mike was trying to get across.
2: Yeah, I do too. I mean, I didn't blow it out of proportion. I just simply, and I don't know Steph well enough to say this. You obviously know him better. Marcus knows him really well. That Joe was saying afterwards with TK that, look, I know him really well. He's a neighbor of mine. He's going to stay. Of course, the organization doesn't want him to leave. And I would think that he's not going to leave. But if Steph gets frustrated, I mean, he's made those comments and you've been standing right there at times over the last few years where he's like, I want to win at a really high level. I don't think it changes anything for Steph. He doesn't have to win any more titles or do anything like that. But it also wouldn't completely shock me if he decided, okay, for a year or two, I'll do that. Then I'll come back to the organization. It almost reminds me of like a Brady situation. Brady's a Patriot through and through. It doesn't matter that he left for a couple of years to Tampa Bay. But knowing Steph, do you think he would ever ask that, or it's just so important that he's a one team guy and just wants to stay?
3: I think it's very important to him that he stays with the Warriors for his entire career. I think he's been pretty consistent about that over the years. Is it possible? Like, you can't completely write it off. Like, of course, it's possible. It's something that he could do, but I don't see it. I'm on your side there, Lund, and I don't think he's ever going to ask out. I think he wants to stay with the Warriors. I think that's very important to him. The Brady comp is a little bit different. The Patriots kind of pushed him out, you
2: Yep.
3: know?
2: Yeah, you're
3: Like,
2: right.
3: Belichick thought he was done. The Warriors don't think that. The Warriors think that Steph Curry is still great. He is still great. They think he might, be able to play until he's 40, 45. Like, who knows? They aren't going to bet against it. They know how well conditioned of an athlete he is, how driven he is. So they're not going to bet against it. And I think if he wants to play until he's 45, the Warriors would be thrilled with that. And who knows what that looks like in terms of contract numbers and what his performance actually looks like, how healthy he can be. But the Warriors are a team that wants him to stay. You've seen how loyal they are and how loyal he's been to them.
2: Danny, great stuff, man. I'm a huge fan. Congratulations on 5 years in the Bay. You've just done some great work, and I think we're just scratching the surface with you. People are lucky that you're covering the Warriors, man, and it's great to have you on the show and great to reconnect, man. You're one of the best. Thank you so much.
3: I appreciate it. All right. Thank you.
2: Yeah, take care. That's Danny Emmerman. SS Standard does an amazing job covering the Warriors. At Danny Emmerman. Make sure that you're following him. He was with us at KNBR when he first got here. And he's just gotten better and better and better. He was with the Bay Area News Group for a while, SF Standard and the crew over there, who do a great job, guys like John Shea and Lombardi and all those guys. So he just does a great job with the Warriors. I'm a huge fan. And, you know, when he first got here, people would remember, and I told you the story. We were in the clubhouse, and my son, who's in the business now, who I've talked about through the years, George, just graduated from Arizona State in the Cronkite School down there, and it was the first time he was in a clubhouse. And Emmerman's like, hey, man, whatever you need. I think you could see, like, my kid's wide eyes. And Emmerman was like, hey, man, I gotcha. And he was, you know, Danny was a young guy and still is a young guy at the time. And then what was very, very impressive was Gabe Kapler. And we go into Kapler's office, and it was a really small office, and he had a bunch of bourbon there. And I think I've told this story before. All I was thinking was, I wonder how I can get some of that really nice bourbon into my jacket. But anyway, I wasn't thinking that. I'm just kidding. The Giants are like, you can never come back into our clubhouse. But Gabe kind of was in a, you know, kind of a smarmy mood that day and a bad mood. I think they had probably lost, and he was kind of challenging Danny, and Danny was just like right back at him, and not in a negative way, and just in a way that was like very confident. And I thought, this guy's going places. I mean, he's a really, really good reporter. So anyway, there you go. All right. The substation, we're going to do two things when we come back. Number one, Tim will tell us what's going on with today's big poll. There's angry people on the text line for various reasons because of said poll, so I'll get to those as well. And you are more than welcome on the Golden State Lumber and Showroom text line to be angry, happy, or indifferent, or somewhere in between.
4: 808-KNBR. What do you hate?
2: Exactly. It's Friday. What do you hate? 808-KNBR. Hit us up on that. You are more than welcome to jump on a phone line as well at 415-808-KNBR. That is 5627. If you are challenged, just put that in your phone, and so you can either call or text. And then we have got to put the substation to bed. Maybe we'll play that one more time, the one that was played today that I thought was rather funny. Maybe we'll play that, and then we'll put the substation to bed. It's science, after all. We'll tell you about it next, only here on the Sports Leader.
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2: Yeah, that one's a creepy one. We're at the fix that liner. Hey, thanks for joining us. It is Fair and Biased with your good friend John Lund. I am very happy to be back. If you have not heard earlier in the week about my enthusiasm to be back, but of course split because I want my great friend Greg Papa to be well and good, just go to my social media pages at John Lund Radio. I wrote a piece exactly 1 week ago today that illustrated it. So if you're tuning in for the curiosity factor and you're like, why hasn't Lund addressed that? I have. I've addressed it many times during the week. Specifically on Monday, so you can go back to the show on Monday if you want to go back and listen to that podcast at the beginning of the show at 10 o'clock on Monday. I did it. I've done it numerous times throughout the week as well, but it is explained in depth, I would tell you, at John Lund Radio, and it's pinned at the top there, and you can read the piece that I wrote about coming back to KNBR. Look, if you haven't heard, I just love doing this, man. I've been doing it 30 years. I love it. I love the Bay. I love talking about teams in the Bay, and I've just been afforded a really great opportunity. But like I said, it is a weird situation. I'm not going to lie to you. Finally kind of feeling comfortable in the seat this week. Had a great week of shows. I think it's been great. Very excited to be working with Tim Webb, who's producing the program, because Tim and I have known each other for a bunch of years.
3: Whoa. Very excited.
2: Yeah, very. I mean, the most excited I could possibly be in my entire life. Better than my marriage, better than the birth of my child, better than probably, yeah, anything.
3: Better when you saw that bourbon cart.
2: Well, not that. I was just plotting. Like, maybe if Gabe leaves and the rest of these people leave, it's almost like Charlie and the Chocolate Factory. Remember, they did the bubbles. They had the bubbles and everybody left and they're like, let's just try a little. Like, you know, he had these really fancy bottles and he had poured booze into really fancier bottles. And I was like, God, I bet that's really good. And he's a big cigar and scotch guy. And I have to like those same things. I was like, man, if I could just, and then, it wasn't going to work.
3: The day I learned what a decanter was.
2: Exactly. It was beautiful. It was absolutely great. But anyway, yeah, it's a great crew that we have. And like I said, I absolutely am split on this whole thing, but I just have a tremendous amount of passion. Hopefully it comes through in the air. I love doing the show. I love talking to you. This is just the beginning of it. We're going to have more and more fun as the weeks go on. The only things, like I said, hit me up at John Lund Radio. I like to make sure that this is known and then we'll reset and get back on the show. But I like this to be known. I don't believe that I'm always right. I love to have debates with you and discussions with you. It's not angry. It's not bitter. The host doesn't think he's always right. And if you've got a different angle on things, I totally get it. There's a bunch of people on the line right now or on the text line right now. They're like, hey, man, you got to put Macklin Celebrini in there. I'm giving the utmost respect to Macklin Celebrini. He is a young player and he absolutely could be on this kind of a list of our big poll. And I'm going to ask Tim in just a second where we're at on it. But he's a superstar. So he was going to run away with the thing, I think. And so the three we put on the big poll today, the most exciting young player in the Bay, acknowledging that Macklin Celebrini would win in a landslide. Dejan Stribling, because he is the latest. Yaxel, who we just talked to Danny Emmerman about, and he expects him to have like a 14-4-4 type of a season, which is very solid. I don't know. He may turn into a superstar. The Warriors better hope so. And then the last, and I think the one that may win this, and it may be a landslide anyway because Giants fans are counting on it, and that would be Bryce Eldridge. So you can vote for one of these three. Someone also hit the text line and said, what, no female contributors on that? I'm a sexist pig. No, just kidding. I'm not a sexist pig. If you'd like to suggest one, I'll bring it up. That's what I mean. That's what the text line is for. If you bring up one of your own, that's absolutely fine. It's not like we, thought of everybody. So give me a young lady who you think is a superstar in the Bay Area, and we'll certainly consider that as well. So hit us up at 808-KMBR. It is the Golden State Lumber and Showroom text line. Hit us up on that. What is the initial results here before we get into the one last look at the substation? What are the initial results?
4: Well, it might be some recency bias just because we saw Dejan Stribling last night, but right now he's leading with a 50% of the votes. Bryce Eldridge second with 33% and Yaxel 17%. And that one's hard because we haven't seen him all that much in the summer league.
2: Yeah, I figured that. I thought maybe, but we've seen a little bit of Yaxel. We kind of know what he's going to be. I think most people think what Danny Emmerman said is 100% accurate, which is he'll be a solid role player. He'll be in the rotation, should be in the first year. Maybe he'll get better. I always think it's funny when people say, oh, he's an older prospect. He's 23. Like, it's not like he couldn't have upside. So, yeah, I think he'll be solid in the first year, and then we'll just see from there. Eldridge is, you know, he's the great hope of the Giants. He's looked really good. He's had some issues. I think he's going to adjust. It's everybody knows what this is about. It's about baseball adjusting to him and him adjusting back. But he's been really, really solid. And then, yeah, Stribling looks great. And this is some conversation that we had with Matt Maiocco just a few minutes ago. He's got to be really great. And I know that I don't want to put that kind of pressure on the kid. And like I said, I use rookies as lottery tickets, and we'll kind of see what happens from there. But as I look at the draft, and I don't mean to anger you when I say this, but when I look at like Seattle's draft, for example, when you go back to like 2023, when they hit on Witherspoon and Jaxon Smith-Njigba in the first round, and you saw Derek Hall, what he did in the Super Bowl, and they hit on him in that same draft. And then, you know, even before that, they had a draft the year before that that was Charles Cross, who's their starting left tackle, and Kenneth Walker, who was the MVP of the Super Bowl, and Boye Mafe, who just left to Cincinnati, and Kobe Bryant, who just left for Chicago as a high-priced free agent, and Reek Woolen, who left as a high-priced free agent to the Eagles. I mean, you're drafting the hell out of it. Byron Murphy's one of the best interior defensive linemen in the league now. A.J. Barner's a really solid tight end. Emin Wari last year was one of the best defensive rookies. I mean, that's what you're going against. Boom, boom, boom, boom, boom, boom, boom, boom, boom, boom, boom, boom. You're hitting all these rookies right in a row. And then the 49ers, and I think Maddie made a great point on this, they counter with, well, we gave all those picks away, and so we're in, you know, taking second and third rounders. So what I'm looking at is Stribling not only has to get us really excited, but he almost has to be great. And then Mikel Williams has to come back from injury and be great. And, you know, I like what I saw out of Jordan Watkins. How good can he be? Pearsall's been a massive disappointment. And you hate to say that about people because it's an injury thing, but the minute I saw that, and then I don't want to even get into the Jake Moody thing, even though I was right. There's just not, you know, there are some solid players, I think, in those drafts, but it's got to go beyond that. Seattle's drafting superstars. You know, you just can't do that. The hell, bro? What an immature, what would have been a rookie move on that part? Hang on just a second. I thought I had that turned off. That was an incredible rookie move. Should I take it? But they've got, that's what they got to do. They got to counter with stars. And then you look at what the Rams are doing. The Rams are kind of comboing it up. But if you look at some of the play, I mean, you're getting Puka in the sixth round. And that's what the Niners did. And now we're getting to the point where it's like, it's great. And Fred Warner's still awesome, but he's 29 coming off of a major injury. And George Kittle's 32 coming off a major injury, and et cetera, et cetera. And Nick Bosa's, you know, high 20s getting off a major injury. They've got to counter that stuff to stay up. And you can sign X amount of free agents to fill some holes. But as Manny was pointing out, these guys have got to be not only contributors, but like when you see Stribling last night, he's got to become a steal. And that's a lot of pressure to put on the kid. I'm not saying he has to be Jerry Rice. I'm not saying he has to be Terrell Owens, but he has to be a really, really good wide receiver. They've got to start countering what these other teams are doing in the division with some really good players. So there you go. There's some stuff. And we will get back into this at about 15 minutes past the hour. We'll give you the nooner and get you re-caught up on what happened last night. And I want to get your thoughts on what you saw on the field last night. So we'll do that in about 15 minutes. But let's hit this. So yesterday I am watching the Pablo Torre thing. And Pablo Torre finds out. And so we've had some fun with the substation. In fact, speaking of the substation, do we have one last call from the substation? All right, this is it. We are in a moment, you're going to hear something. And it's science. There's no debating it. Although I did see online that someone did try to debate it. What are we doing? Listening to science now? I'm like, how many bottles of Jack did you drink? Yeah, that's kind of where a lot of what we think in this world is based on. It's science. It's science. Yeah, it's based on science. There's actually a dude. I don't want to really give out his handle because I don't want to give him any credit. But it's like, what are we doing? Listening to science? It's like, yeah, dude, we're listening to science.
3: I'm going to go that way. Sorry. Yeah.
2: But before we completely dismiss the substation, he has one more comment that he wants to make. Fine. Let me just say this, Mr. Substation. I'm not going to say that you're going out with a bang, but you know, Curtis Work last night's playing a great game. He's throwing balls all over the place. He looks amazing. He slips a sack. You know, we're going to get more into this at the top of the hour. Why did you have to go after his ribs, man? Couldn't you have just given the 49ers one night where you did not show your ugly face? Why'd you have to take a shot at his ribs last night? And then that's it. We're not talking anymore. What can you say for yourself?
0: I want my bag.

0: Not funny. Not funny at all. Not funny. All right, you're done. No more substation. So take a look at, listen to this. There's something called a milligauss. A milligauss. You're gonna, you think you tune into this show and you're never going to learn anything? Oh, no, no, no. Au contraire, mon frère. You're going to learn about milligauss right now. You're going to go back to science class. And we're going to hear about milligauss.
1: If we have to listen to terrible takes about the substation, you're going to get milligauss. That's right. That's the way it goes.
0: So Pablo Torre finds out, and we cut this thing down to just a couple of minutes to make it as simple as we possibly could. But once and for all, the substation, even though you just heard from him, and he thought he was funny, and he was not, even though you just heard from him, this is the final, I believe, from the substation. Here is Pablo Torre finds out.
2: Through oxidative stress, were the things attacking the tendons of these athletes, of these San Francisco 49ers players?
3: This is exactly where Peter is going. So he starts thinking that this oxidative stress could weaken collagen. Collagen is a protein. It's also found in tendons and ligaments. It's super, super important. So if indeed electromagnetic waves are weakening collagen, then that could increase the risk of tendon, ligament injuries. And he ultimately decides to go to the practice area and measure the electromagnetic waves. And at one point, he actually measures 50 milligauss. Coming off what's called a feeder line, which he thinks is running underground from the substation under the stadium. So these kinds of electromagnetic waves that are coming off the substation, they're really long. They're called extremely low frequency electromagnetic waves. And they are also getting emitted from the electrical equipment around you and in your home. So the lights, the computer, the microphone, your TV, electric blankets, everything is emitting these electromagnetic waves.
4: They are creating little currents inside our body.
3: Everywhere, little currents.
4: Correct, okay. Little currents, but they're really low, so you don't actually feel them.
2: What does it mean, given that Peter, with his Gauss meter, was recording, you know, a 50 milligauss rating?
4: So 50 milligauss is higher than what's normally encountered.
3: Uh-huh.
4: However, it is still below, much, much lower than the limit. So the limit,
3: What's the limit
4: for the general public,
3: yeah,
4: is 2,000 milligauss.
3: Whoa! Oh, okay. Right. And what happens at 2,000?
4: Well, nothing happens at 2,000 milligauss.
3: Right.
4: Because the safety factors built within the limit.
3: Actually, 50 milligauss is not particularly high. Would you feel comfortable playing football for the 49ers?
4: I would be ecstatic. Imagine how much money I could make. I could make way more money than sitting here talking about

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1: As far as I know. So I don't know if we needed to do that, but I think that finally, and we kind of all said it tongue in cheek, but finally the guy went out there and talked about Milligauss and all these things and said that we don't need to be worried about it. So we did a poll on this a couple of days ago, and I don't know what everybody's theory is. Bad luck was a theory. I don't like bringing up the fact that some people said that it was the staff, because it's my belief that, like, your doctor, my doctor, they're probably pretty good. Like, I might have an average doctor to above average. He's probably listening right now going, you want above average? I got your above average. I got sausage fingers. But, you know, we've all got good doctors. But the NFL, it's an elite level. So I don't think it's the staff. I think if I had to make an educated, it's just bad luck. I mean, I know that that's not a fun answer for everybody, but I think it's bad luck. I don't think it's the staff. I don't think they train too hard, because it is famous now in the NFL that they don't train as hard as they used to. They just don't. And we talk about this in every single sport. In the NBA, they played 48 minutes and they played 82 games, and it seems like there was less injuries. They threw 300 innings in baseball, and it seems like there was less arm injuries. I don't know what it is. Somebody smarter than I, but it just seems to me they don't overtrain. I don't believe that, because I know that Mike McDonald in Seattle and Sean McVay in LA, and they all talk and they all pretty much do the same thing. They all train a certain way. They don't tackle to the ground a lot of the times. They, after a certain point of the season, they're not putting full pads on anymore. So they're not training as hard as they used to. You know, maybe it's bigger, stronger, faster, and you're running into these guys that are bigger, stronger, faster. I don't know. There's got to be some theory behind it. But if it's not the substation, it's either bad luck, which is a thing. It's your training staff, which I don't think it's that. Some people think they train too hard. It's bad luck. Like, I looked at that list that Matt Maiocco put together, and it's startling. And it's every single year. Part of it, too, is, by the way, when you have the age that the 49ers do, look at the offense in general. And this isn't old by my standards, but, in, you know, sports-wise, Juszczyk's 35 and Kittle's 32, and even Christian McCaffrey now is 30, and Brendel's 33, and Mike Evans is over 30, and, you know, Christian Kirk is 30, and even though, like, Greenlaw and Warner are in their high 20s, I think they're both 29. They've played a bunch of games. Like, it's kind of like when you play all those playoff games and you play in those intense games, like, that's almost playing like two games. I don't know. Maybe I'm just saying that for the sake of my argument or the sake of my discussion. But they've played a lot of games. They've played a lot of intense games. A lot of those guys have had major injuries. Fred's coming off a major injury at 29. And he doesn't look any worse for the wear. I mean, if you watch camp, I mean, he looks really, really good. But I'm just saying, like, the theory of, and I think we can put it to rest now because of science, like, in the back of your mind, you always thought to yourself, is it a factor? And it's clearly is not. So it's got, just to me, the thing that makes the most sense is bad luck. I know that's not sexy and fun. I know that that's not, maybe your brain doesn't take that right. But I think that I think at least that it's just bad luck. So give me your thoughts on that. Now that you have heard from a scientist, a very entertaining scientist at 808 KMBR, 415-808 KMBR. What would you say it is? That's the Golden State Lumber and Showroom text line. I don't know. Some people don't believe in science. I happen to be a person who believes in science. That one person doesn't. Now we're believing in science? I believe in science.
2: It's my truth, John.
1: So here it is. It is not the substation. I think we can finally say that. I'm going to go with bad luck. All right. Give us your thoughts on that. We have given you a big poll to vote on today. Vote on that as well. But let's get you the big stories of the day. The big story being that the 49ers played last night. What are your takeaways? I'd love to get your thoughts. We'll give you our takeaways. Plus, not only will we give you three big things for the Nooner today, we've actually got a bonus. You're going to have to wait a couple of years for this, but we have a bonus that is really, really cool. In fact, cooler than you think. We'll give you that next, only here on the Sports Hitter.
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14: Fair and Biased thinks you need a lunch break. So sit back and grab a bite of the latest stories in sports. This is the Nooner. On the sports leader.
15: Oh, yeah, I love this. I absolutely love this. Hey, it's Deshaun Stripling. He's catching one along the sidelines. It's the Strip Club. Get off those wallets, guys. He's going to get paid. How about Tim Ryan? Trent Williams. Tim goes Strip Club. That was great last night.
16: Hard to get in, but you get in. You're getting paid.
17: Yeah, you get paid.
15: Trent Williams even liked it. Like sometimes, you know, when you see guys and they're getting interviewed on the sideline or something like that, and the commentator will make some, you know, corny joke, dad joke or something like that. But that was a good one. That was a good one by Tim, man. He's in midseason form. And Trent was like, yep, I will guarantee you, as always, I have no insight on this, but I will guarantee you that there will be Strip Club shirts in the locker room.
16: The Strip Club.
15: Yeah. We'll see Strip Club shirts in the locker room this week, and they will be glorious. Thank you for joining us. I was going to say, if you're new to the show, it's only the fifth day of the show. So a lot of you are not new to me, but you're new to the show. So here's what we do. We give you the stories you need to know right now. Maybe you're in morning meetings, whatever it is that you were doing this morning. You got to get caught up on everything. I got a few good stories for you. And at about 35 past the hour, we give you the random sound of the day, including who Puka Nacua is most afraid of. He is a 49er and other stuff. We'll catch up with Trey Lance. Other things that you need to know about. Then Extra Bags is going to join us at about 50 minutes past the hour, and we'll talk some Giants, including this big news, which is number three on the list today. The Giants, or San Francisco, I should say, is getting the All-Star game in 2028. And I can't tell you what a big deal this is. I'm a huge All-Star game guy, and I know that a lot of people aren't. But I enjoy it. I remember growing up and you're watching the All-Star game and it's all your favorite player is out there and they're in their uniform and you just have fun. And Bud Selig for a while tried to ruin it by making it mean something. I always tell people before All-Star games, especially the baseball one, where it's just an exhibition. Just enjoy it for what it is. It's not going to have Super Bowl intensity or anything like that. It's the All-Star game. Go in there with the correct mentality. Like you're watching an Adam Sandler movie and you know it's not going to be an award winner, but you're just going to go in there and you have the right mentality to laugh, or you're going to a comedy club or whatever the case may be. That's what the All-Star game is. So just enjoy it. But when it comes to your city, I can tell you, having gone to a couple of these, both covering them as a media member and as just a fan, it's awesome. The Home Run Derby is fun. Hopefully at that point in 2028, Bryce Eldridge is going to be a guy who can be a part of it, be that big of a star and knock some balls out of the ballpark. And that's just a lot of fun when you've got your guy. I've been to Home Run Derbies and it's just really cool. So really excited for the city that they would get the All-Star game. It means a ton of money to the city, obviously, to have a bunch of people coming in. But the other thing is, and I'm pretty surprised by this. Like I said, I do a national show on the weekends as well, and I'm always pumping up Oracle Park. It's just such a great place to watch a game. And I know that when it comes to baseball stadiums, everybody kind of has their favorites. and it gets comped a lot to PNC Park, but it's just I think it's so much better than that. And then you have your classics. You have Fenway and you have Wrigley and you have those things, and 2027 is going to be in Wrigley, and it's just different. But, I mean, of a modern ballpark, and I know it's been around a long time since 2000, but, you know, it just has still that feel. And Copes and I were hanging around the other day and just going, and you just walk around on a sunny day and all the different things you can do, and it's just awesome. So for everyone to be able to see San Francisco, and I know this isn't what it was, but a couple of years ago, the bad rap after the pandemic it got, and to be able to see the progress that we make in, I just think it's cool that it's coming to the city. There's just so many different things. So number three on the list, the All-Star Game, the Major League Baseball All-Star Game, is coming to San Francisco in 2028, and I couldn't be more thrilled for the city, and I think it's just going to be a really cool thing. So that's number three on the list of the things you absolutely, positively have to know. We talked to Danny Emmerman a little bit earlier, and you can go to the podcast for this, but number two of the things you need to know on this Nooner Day is that the Warriors' schedule was released, and it's not like the NFL. You and I can't sit here and go, win-loss, 12-5. I think that's 17. I was told there's no math on the show, but I think carry the three. Yeah, 12-5. You know, we can't do that. But there are stretches of the season that you can see where there's going to be some interesting things going on. But the one thing that I looked at, and this is just part of the league. Steve Kerr has talked about this a number of different times. That, you know, can they eliminate back-to-backs? Can they eliminate 3 and 5 nights? Can they, unless you want to take less games, which I'm all for. You know, whether it be in baseball in 162, whether it be the NBA playing 82 games, you don't need 82 games to determine who the better teams are to go into the playoffs and all that. So if players want to give money back, which they don't want to do, then yeah, I would love the NBA season to cut down to, I think, what did Steve say one time? I think Steve said around 60-ish, and I think about that same, maybe 60, 65 games, which is the minimum to play to win, to get all your accolades anyway and your all-star selections and all NBA and blah, blah, blah. That, to me, that's the way to go. You don't want back-to-backs. You don't want to play so much. You don't want to put strain on the players. You don't, you know, who play less minutes anyway. Okay. Knock it down to 60, 65 games. Give back some of the money. Give, you know, some of your contract, which it's an egregious amount of money anyway. It's absolutely ridiculous. And, you know, there's not going to be as much revenue, so there's not as much revenue to split, but they're not going to do that. So the Warriors play 15 back-to-backs this year, which is tied for the most in the league. And so I'm just giving you fair warning. If you're listening all across the country or the world, which everyone does on the Sports Leader, Steph Curry's not going to be playing on certain nights. Draymond Green's not going to play on certain nights. And so when people are trying to make the argument, like Joe Lacob has this week, that we're going to still be really, really good and we can still compete and we can still be champions and we think you're underrating us, the biggest problem with age is that you're not going to be playing, you can't play in all the games. That you regulate the minutes that Steph Curry plays down to a certain amount, and same with Draymond and all the, and especially with Jimmy Butler coming back from an injury and at his age, they can't play back to backs. So there's going to be certain losses. Just look at the schedule. There's going to be certain losses on back to backs. They're not going to play. There's going to be certain 3 and 5 nights that they're just not going to play. They can't. So part of the issue becomes, you know, you see, you get to the playoffs and you see all these athletic deep teams. Not only, you know, okay, they have the advantage at that point, but they have the advantage during the season over an 82-game schedule because they're going to play more. They're going to play more games. They're going to play more minutes. So that's built in or baked in to this pie of the regular season that the Warriors are just going to miss games because of their age. So that's number one, playing 15 back-to-backs. And the other, and I'm not overly concerned about this. I don't care that they play on national TV or they don't. Like, we're going to get LeBron'd out very, very quickly. I don't know if this is going to be LeBron's last season, but we're going to get LeBron'd out very quickly because they play 34 national games. The Warriors play 28 national games. Whatever, that's enough. Anytime that the Warriors are, you know, have Steph Curry around, he's still going to be there. So those are some of the things that jump out. But the 15 back-to-backs, there's just going to be games. So you as a fan, be aware of it. Steph's not playing tonight. Yeah. And you bought tickets, and I feel bad for you, but it's built in. Look at the schedule. Before you and little Jimmy go to the game, just like, okay, is this a three? I know that you have to do that, and it's unfortunate that you do, but that's a big part of it. And then the number one thing you need to know today, the 49ers played football last night. They lose 19-13 to Tennessee, but that's fairly immaterial. The biggest star that comes out of the game last night, it's not even close, Deshaun Stribling, and he's backing up, and here's what you kind of call it. So during the exhibition season, you know, or during the training camp, you look at it and you go, okay, all these guys are reporting. We got all these great reporters that cover the 49ers and Deshaun Stribling. And then he comes into the regular season or comes into the exhibition game yesterday against Tennessee and he catches a high one. He catches one along the sidelines. He is fighting for extra yards near the goal line. Like this guy, you can see it with the size speed ratio that he has. And he makes all the different plays he made last night. Think about this. Impress your friends with this stat today when you're sitting around the cubicle or you're going to lunch right now or whatever. He only played 22 snaps. Deshaun Stribling only played 22 snaps. He caught 7 balls for 62 yards. That's pretty efficient. And it was just the different ways that he made those plays. So he's checking off those boxes. And it's, okay, great. He looks great. You got him in the second round. A lot of people are saying that you stole him in that. Played at Ole Miss. Played in the SEC. So he's not going to be awed by anything. He's not coming from, you know, Mississippi Valley State like Jerry Rice did. He's coming from the SEC. So he's going to be versed in all these kind of things. Played in a Lane Kiffin style offense, got the ball enough, all those things. So he's okay, he's passing that test. He's passing the speed size ratio. He goes into training camp. He's talked about every single day. Goes into the preseason game against Tennessee. He's absolutely great. But the way that I look at rookies is he is a lottery ticket until further notice. And if you don't believe me, Matt Maiocco came on the show, and you can listen to the podcast anytime that you would like at knbr.com and said the same thing. I'm excited about the guy. I think it's great. I also think that it's great that hopefully Mike Evans and Christian Kirk and Deebo Samuel can stay healthy so that he doesn't have to be the savior of the team. Now, having said that, I brought up those drafts by the Seahawks and the Rams and those kind of things over the last few years. The reason why the Rams and the Seahawks are ahead of the 49ers is that they have drafted over the last few years laps around the 49ers. And so not only does Deshaun Stribling, in my mind, have to be a good player, he has to be a great player. I'm sorry to put that kind of thing on you, but they have to start getting back to the point where we're looking at these drafts going, man, Kittle, Warner, Purdy, you know, just boom, boom, boom, boom, boom. That's how you can do some stuff in free agency. You can get lucky here and there with this or that, but you've got to start drafting players that are not only solid players, but really, really, really good players. And Stribling, that's what I think has everybody excited. Stribling is that kind of player. And he's not awed by any of this. In fact, when you hear interviews with him, I heard it last night. The guys got him on the radio. Fitz got him on the radio. And Dennis Brown and Keena. It's not too big for the kid. Here's Deshaun Stribling after the performance last night.
5: I felt great out there. I felt like it was really clicking the offense and hearing in the huddle line of field. So I'm very grateful that I had the opportunities and the passes that I did. You know, just trying to translate that and just take all my coaching points and try and be better next week.
15: So he's just kind of like, yeah, matter of fact about it. By the way, a couple of people opining on the text line about the injuries of Golden State Lumber and Showroom text line. Somebody talking about the turf. 650 says, anybody investigated the turf they use for both their practices in Levi's Field or Levi Stadium? The turf they use, and they've done all sorts of studies on this stuff, and I know this is going to drive people crazy, and it drove the players crazy. I don't know why they take the grass out. You know, I know that it's more expensive, but Mark Davis, who gets a $2 haircut to save money and drives a 1985 van, has grass at Allegiant Stadium that they roll in and out. Mark Davis, I would say, is fairly cheap. He eats at P.F. Chang's constantly. He's not a real highbrow guy. I saw him one time. I think he was driving a Mini Cooper in Vegas. No offense to a Mini Cooper, but that's not a luxury vehicle. Like I said, they did that piece a number of years ago on him, and he was driving like a 1985 van. You know, like converted van kind of a thing. I mean, the thing, you know, let's just put it this way. He's not spending a whole lot of money, right? I mean, he's got a few bucks in his pocket, but he's not spending a ton of money. The Raiders have grass that they roll in and out of Allegiant Stadium. He's decided that it's okay, that the cost of grass is worth it. And yet they had grass at Levi's Stadium and decided that, no, let's put the turf back in. Now, having said that, I'm not making fun of the 49ers. It's not a 49ers issue. They did it in every stadium. They did it in Seattle. They did it in New York. They rolled in grass because they had to have it. FIFA's like, you got to have grass. Okay. And then they rolled it back out and put turf on because it's less expensive and easier to maintain. That drives me absolutely crazy. Having said that, the 49ers have similar turf to a lot of different stadiums. If you go down, you can find this on Wikipedia or something. They all have. Now, New York is the worst. I know that because we've talked about it a million times, but there's other stadiums that use it. So they don't use, my point is they don't use a unique grass. So it's not the grass. I don't think it's the staff. I don't think it's that they practice too hard of all these theories. We just told you we did the substation thing. It's not the substation. I just think it's bad luck. I think that's what it comes down to. There's no science behind that, but that's what it seems like to me. You can debunk that. 415-808-KMBR, 415-808-5627. All right, don't miss Random Sound. Coming up next, Puka Nacua is very afraid of this 49er and other things, including, by the way, the PFT guys, Pro Football Talk guys. They debate whether the Rams or the 49ers have it right in going to Australia. That and more, it will blow your face off. It is next, only here on the Sports Leader.
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0: Sorry. I was in there talking to Tim. And I forgot we had a show to do.
1: We're doing the show outside of the show.
0: Yeah, I forgot. All right, random sound in just a second. I promised you big. I said it would rip your face off, so I hope I didn't oversell it.
2: Oh, that blows.
0: I know. So good to hear Tim, by the way. Tim wasn't just pulling his hair back either. He's cut that hair, right? I mean, it's looking good. Believe me, when we would sit in studio on Thursdays, he had that thing cemented back, I think with rubber cement. It was unbelievable. But now it's looking very nice. By the way, extra bags in about 10 minutes. You'll get smarter about the Giants, and we'll ask him about the All-Star game here in San Francisco in 2028. We are live at the KNBR Matrix Progressive Jackpot Studios. 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Where are you? Just drop in 1-800-GAMBLER. If you want to tell us where you are on the text line, 808-5627-415-808-5627. And you can literally tell us where you are on the Golden State Lumber and Showroom text line. And let's give away something real quick before we do random sound. Why not? Let's do this right now for you. We'll take a one wiener. Caller 10. Caller 10. I was going to say caller 15 for DeJean's dribbling. So, you know, either way. 415-896-KNBR, 415-896-KNBR, and you win two tickets to see Bay FC versus the Houston Dash. That's at PayPal Park in San Jose. There is no place better to watch soccer. It is awesome. That is August 23rd, and it's furnished by our good friends at Bay FC. Find official rules at thesportsleader.com. Good luck on that. All right, let's get to it. This is from Puka Nacua. He was on a recent podcast. And this is who he called the scariest player that he has to face in the NFL. Take it away.
3: Who are you the most scared of being hit by out there?
4: I don't want to use the word most scared, but I'm like Fred Warner, I think, is definitely, I'm like, he's the best. I'm like, you think... Everybody's obviously so good in the NFL. There's nobody that covers that much space. Like, it's and it's scary. There's no the middle of the field is terrible. I'm like, I will run routes and I'm like, I won't catch the ball. And he's standing right there and he's like, I knew exactly where you're going. And he's like, I'm like, dude, I swear when I started the play, you're on the left sideline and now you're right here, right standing next to me. He's like, that's just what I do. And it's funny because he played with my older brother. So there's like a friendly competition, but he's also like, that's our rival team. So I'm like, Fred, I kind of hate you. I'm like, we're supposed to not like each other, but I also enjoy watching you play.
0: And they both, because Puka Nacua is at Washington, then he was at BYU. Fred Warner went to BYU, so they've kind of got an interesting relationship. But the thing is, too, like they have to tell Fred sometimes in practice, like, dude, like, calm down. He pisses everybody off. I remember one time we were down at this one time at band camp. No, we were down at 49ers HQ for training camp, and it was the most awkward interview because Fred Warner had kind of been upsetting the offense on the regular. And then Brandon Ayuk actually walked in, and at that time, Brandon was kind of quiet. He wasn't going crazy on Twitter like he does. And it was an awkward interview because we're sitting there, and they're teammates. And most guys that come in, they're laughing, and they're having a good time together. And, like, Brandon really wasn't talking because we were ending the interview with Fred, and Brandon was coming in. But we were joking back and forth about, you know, how's the offense, how's the defense. And I guess that particular day, Fred had really angered the offense and he was antagonizing and all that kind of stuff. So Ayuk didn't want to talk to him. And we're sitting there going, what the hell happened? And then Warner left and he was kind of giving a little more grief. And Brandon's like, something to the effect of, you know, he was pissing us off today. So I didn't even want to talk to the guy. I was like, oh, so he can be an irritant. So you can tell right now.
5: Female goal.
0: Yeah, that's right. Exactly. Anyway, there you go. All right. More random sound for you. This is interesting. This is going to be a debate, certainly up to the week of the game, between the Rams and the 49ers of who's doing it right. So the 49ers are going in a week in advance. They're going to get used to the time change in Australia. The Rams are going to come in night before, and they're going to be there the day of, and then they're going to zip right out of there. And I was always of the opinion, I've covered a couple of these games over in Europe, the two games, I've covered a couple of games in London. And I always thought that the NFL wanted them to come in a week in advance. And so it was really cool. I went one time with the Raiders, one time with the Niners, and you go over there and you have a good time and you talk to, and the players talk to the media and it's a whole thing and they promote it and all that. But they have, what is it? 9 games in 7 countries, something like that this year. And so they, I guess, to the point where you can do whatever you want. But here's a debate. This is on Pro Football Talk between Mike Florio and Chris Sims about who's doing it right, Rams or 49ers.
6: Because the 49ers are going to be like 8 days.
5: They're going to go in. Whoever wins and loses that game, that's going to be the factor that people point to.
6: You're right. It's going to be a big deal.
5: Because one team was ready, one team wasn't, or one team was too ready, and the other team realized to just show up and play.
6: Yeah, well, they're taking – it's the total opposite approach of the 49ers. The 49ers, if they do this, what we're talking about, they are – the 49ers are going to get adjusted to Australia. LA's going, we don't even want to get adjusted. It's wham, bam, thank you, ma'am. We're going in to play football. We're not going to let the next week and, you know, the 10 days after that still be affected because we hung out there for a week and got on Australia time. So they're going to take that approach. You know, there is that conversation. I don't know what the sports science really says behind that, but I know there's teams that believe in that, and there are teams that believe in the way the 49ers are doing it. And I think you're point, half these guys aren't going to be on the team. So he isn't ready to tell them to go, hey, you know, the other 47 guys that aren't going to be on the team, this is our travel plans to Australia, right? They're not there yet. As soon as they make that last cut, they'll have a team meeting. They'll go through it. He'll explain it and why they're doing what they're doing. But it's the 49ers. It's his buddy Shanahan. It's strategery at its finest here by McVay and the Rams.
0: Why do you go wham, bam, thank you, ma'am? Like, that's not real. Was that the best he could come up with? Just wondering. Personally speaking, I think the 49ers are doing it right. I think you want to get yourself adjusted to that whole thing. I think it's going to be a massive difference. The only thing against that is some people are saying that long-term what the Rams are doing, in other words, you don't have to go there, then get adjusted.
6: Wham, bam, thank you, ma'am.
0: Dude, come on, bro. I mean, you're going to be better than that. But some people are saying that what the Rams are doing, it's better for the long-term. Some people are saying what's better for the Niners is the short-term. Cool. What the short term is you're playing a game against the Rams. And if you are doing it better short term, then you beat the Rams, which is huge in the division. So I'd rather do what the Niners are doing. I think that they're doing it right. I think going in there one day, especially how far it is. But again, both teams have science. I'm sure that they're listening to. We shall see. But it's going to be a big talking point up to the game. This is great news if you're a Giants fan. And we're going to talk to Extra Bags about this in about 5 minutes. Everyone buzzing that the Giants got Marcelo Meyer from the Red Sox, who is a former top pick, top five prospect, all those kind of things. And he had his first game last night for Sacramento, and this is what happened.
7: Pitch, a swing and a fly ball hit well to center field. Going back as well, this angle to his right. He turns, and it's gone! Marcelo Meyer homers in his second at bat with the Rivercats. Straight away center field. And the Rivercats have a 2-1 lead. Well, Meyer's got some great pop, and he showcased it there. That ball just kept on soaring, and over the center field fence it went.
0: All right, more random sound. There you go. Very nice sign. A lot of people are buzzing about Marcelo Meyer. A lot of people are surprised that they get that kind of a former prospect for Eric Miller. He had struggled a little bit in Boston and off to a good start, like you heard there, the second at bat for the Rivercats. Marcelo Meyer goes deep. And finally, our old friend Trey Lance. He went 12 for 20 last night. The Chargers beat the Texans in a preseason game at 27-7. Despite this,
8: hey, I want to be that fourth defensive end of this team because you'll play a lot.
9: On first down and 10, Lance throws, and this time it's intercepted.
0: Oh, poor Trey.
9: Room to run. Kamari Ramsey out of bounds near midfield.
10: Well, we said that he was going to be upset with himself because he missed the interception early in the game. Well, he definitely made up for it there, and he's feeling pretty good as he's reminding everybody.
0: Oh, poor Trey. Poor Trey. But we will see him next week, by the way. We'll see Trey Lance next week. And there you go. There is your random sound. All right, let's get smarter about the Giants. Extra Bags. Andrew Baggerly is going to join us. Excited to talk to him. Once again, the biggest story of the day is not Giants-related, San Francisco-related. We'll tell you about it next, only here on the Sports Leader.
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1: 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He may nibble, but he won't bite.
2: Unless you want me to. Is that the line? Thank you very much. Thank you for joining us. Appreciate it. It is always our pleasure to talk to Andrew Bagley. Extra Bags will be smarter about the Giants and baseball in general if you listen. And the big story, not related to the Giants, is actually related to San Francisco. The Giants in San Francisco get the All-Star game in 2028. So next year it's going to be at Wrigley Field in Chicago. And then after that, it's going to be here in San Francisco. And welcome Andrew Bagley to the show, courtesy of the UMA Guest Line. How are you?
3: I'm doing well. How are you?
2: Good. It's great to talk to you again. It's always a lot of fun because we learn a ton of stuff. But let's do start there in San Francisco. So the All-Star game in 2028. Tell us more about that.
3: Yeah, well, this is something that I think has been rumored for a while. I mean, Susan Slusser wrote a story, gosh, almost 2 years ago, saying that it looked like it was heading this way. For me, the news is that they're announcing it now. That's the good news because, A, it gives the Giants plenty of time to market it and to, you know, prepare for it. But also, one of the reasons that San Francisco really made sense is it's going to be the Olympic year, obviously. The Olympics are in L.A. There's a lot of momentum, both from players and owners, to have MLB players participate in the Olympics for the first time. And so you're going to want to have the All-Star game, which would be held just after it, mm-hmm. On the West Coast somewhere. And all the other West Coast teams have played host to the game more recently than the Giants when they last had it in 2007, as we remember. So it looked like it was going to be San Francisco. And the fact they're announcing it now, I mean, to me, if you read anything into it, maybe it shows you that the whole Olympics thing isn't going to be used as a wedge issue as, you know, we ramp up, the end of the CBA and the negotiations. There's probably going to be a lockout. We know, you know, it's not all going to be, lollipops and rainbows when those two sides. Yeah. Are everything becomes something you argue about. You know, it's like the world's most contentious divorce. So the fact that I think both sides are not maybe going to make a wedge issue out of Olympic participation and that San Francisco makes sense for the All-Star game, and they're announcing it now, I think that's probably a pretty good sign. And especially it's a good sign for the Giants because, you know, they need any good news they can get right now.
2: Yeah, absolutely. Well put. Since you brought up the lockout, I was talking to John Shea the other day, and John seemed, not that we're not going to not have a lockout, but he seemed a little bit more optimistic than some. And then, again, it comes out that, you know, here's what the cap is maybe going to be, and maybe this is what the floor is going to be. How do you expect that? Because that's the big part. I mean, there's a ton of other details, but just that part of it. Is there going to be some sort of a cap? Are they going to call it that? Can they really put that into the game?
3: Well, that to me is the most interesting thing because there really does seem to be kind of a black and white here. I mean, the owners want a salary cap system. The players are absolutely against it. And I just don't know how you can find a way to compromise around that. And in past years, they found ways to compromise. But it does sound like one side really wants it and the other side really doesn't, to the point where it's a non-starter for either side. And if that's the case, it's really, really going to be tough for me to see them coming to an agreement on something, you know, relatively quickly. It just depends on how dug in they are, and both sides have had a history of being pretty well dug in, this is not a union that's really ever been broken. Obviously, it's the strongest union in American sports, so and really in American labor. So it is going to be really interesting to see, you know, if there is a way around not having a salary cap, and the players are able to fend that off. What is that going to look like, and to what degree would ownership be able to create a system that they would find acceptable that would not include a cap? There are a lot of people that study this way more closely than me. Evan Drellick does a wonderful job covering it for The Athletic. Ken Rosenthal's on it too. So I'm not on the day-to-day, you know, minutia of it, but, you know, it is going to be a really fascinating negotiation. And yeah, I expect that there's going to be a lockout shortly after the CBA expires. We're in the first week of December, which means there probably won't be winter meetings, which means we could have some free agents signing at the GM meetings in Las Vegas in November. That's what happened last time. So yeah, we could just move some things forward quickly in the off season, and then we could be a whole lot of hurry up and wait.
2: And Andrew Bagley is joining us, and you know, you hate talking about it, but it's certainly coming up really, really fast, and you start seeing these numbers getting thrown out. And like you said, can they at least do one thing? Do you think in all this, I don't know if there's going to be a cap or a floor or anything like that, but doesn't it make logical sense that they close the loophole that the Dodgers use to basically put players on credit cards, you know, like Shohei and et cetera? Will they at least close that loophole, do you think?
3: I think that's something that probably should be addressed. Yeah, but the thing is, you know, how many players are going to take a contract that has that much deferment in it? I mean, this really was kind of, we've never seen anything to this extent. We've seen deferments, and they're pretty common in big multi-year deals, but not to the point where it's like 95% of the contract. So I'm just not sure how replicable that is. It may just be a one-of-one situation, but obviously it's allowed the Dodgers to do so much else, you know, while having Ohtani being paid what he's going to eventually be paid. To me, honestly, as a California citizen, as a taxpayer, I'm more offended by the fact that Shohei Ohtani is basically going to get off scot-free and pay no California state tax.
2: Because
3: by the time he makes all this money, he's going to be in Japan or living somewhere, you know, out of the state of California, and he won't be taxed on any of that. And every time I run over a pothole, man, think of Shohei Ohtani.
2: Well said. I don't know if you saw this, but I thought this was really interesting. You probably did, but on the Baseball is Dead podcast, I saw Hunter Pence. And obviously he had a lot of nice things to say about Buster, but he said he thought that that Buster fixing the Giants would take 3 years. Do you think that's how long? Do you think it's going to be before that, after that? Do you think he's on to something? Like, that sounds like a long time to me, 3 years. What do you think?
3: Well, it's funny. You know, we always talk about the semantics of, you know, a team rebuilding or reloading or retooling, and you know, the Giants have never said they're rebuilding, and, mm-hmm. and I think there's reason for that. I mean, they can go out and they can make a trade for Rafael Devers and take on more than $200 million. They can sign a Willy Adames. You know, they you know, teams that are in rebuilding mode, you know, kind of don't have that kind of payroll wherewithal. So you kind of have to build up the farm system, create a wave, try to keep those guys around, and then you sprinkle them with complimentary pieces that you can afford, and then they're going to get expensive, so you start trading them, and then you start all over again. You know, it's like, you know, waves on a shore, and that's the case if you're the Pirates or the Royals or some of these other teams. The Giants are not one of those teams. I mean, they have one of the largest media markets in the country to themselves now. You know, they should be able to support a top 10 payroll. They're in the periphery of that, and a lot of people think they should be spending more. So, but we've also seen that, you know, some of the ways that they've tried to maybe, you know, throw money at their needs haven't worked out so well, with Willy Adames being example number one right there. So you have to build sustainably through the farm system, whether you're the Dodgers or whether you're the Royals. I mean, it really is the secret to success. And so, yeah, that doesn't happen overnight. And you do need to have at least a 3-year, I think, runway to be able to draft, develop, bring people to the big leagues. And, you know, maybe Bryce Eldridge is the leading edge of that. And obviously he was a draft pick from the Farhan Zaidi administration. And we've seen the farm systems now ranked fourth by Baseball America, which rankings are only a construct. But, you know, they do tell you where the progress is being made. So a lot of players have gotten better this year in the organization. That tells you that, you know, the coaching's good. The player development system is on track. So there are successes, and some of those things do take time. But, you know, it's just really, really hard to square that up with the baseball that we've seen at the big league level this year, you know, which has just been a mess. And not just, you know, underperformance, but just, you know, really a lot of ineptitude. So that part is really tough to square. Can that get fixed? Can that get turned around without, you know, changing a whole lot of personnel? That's a valid question to ask.
2: You wrote in your piece, you mentioned Adames in there, that you said Giants aren't lacking for effort for Willy Adames. That's been part of the problem. And you talked about the one run games and all those kind of things. You know, how do they change this type of a culture? Does this just come along with losing, or is this a bigger problem than that?
3: Well, I mean, it's always an interesting conversation to have, right, John? I mean, you can do it in any sport, and, you know, chemistry is, you got great chemistry when you're winning, And when you're losing, nothing's fun. You know, food doesn't taste good. And everyone's in a bad mood. And, you know, it seems like you've got a chemistry problem when really all you have is a losing problem. So where does that start? You know, I think it's a really good question to ask. And honestly, I don't have the answers. I don't know. I do think, as I wrote in that piece, I think the attitude pregame has been pretty good. I think that these guys are still doing the work and they're preparing. You know, no one's showing up, you know, punching the clock. But then, you know, obviously they're getting sand kicked in their face when the game starts. And I don't know if there is a different way to respond to that or what the answer is. I do think that I've just seen a lot of baseball that's just not very smart this year. And the Giants teams that we saw that really achieved not only could pitch, not only could play defense, come up with those big hits and just enough offense, but also just played smart baseball most of the time and took advantage of little edges. And that's true of the Buster Posey era and the championship era and also, you know, 2021, I think, was the best example of that. And they also got a ton of breaks to go their way, too. So, you know, you do make your own breaks in this game as well. So I guess that's a big talk around to say that, you know, the attitude before the game, I think, is good. And so you got to give, I think, Tony Vitello credit for that. But obviously what's happening in game is not working.
2: Well, and as you pointed out in the article too, is, you know, and I guess Adames back was acting up on him, but the double play ball that they should have turned, the gaff in the outfield, it just seems like they have a couple of those every single game. And at that level, you're not going to get away with it. And it just seems like those things have been the issue all season long.
3: Yeah. And so, like, you know, you could say, well, they're 10-21 in one run games. Well, that just means a break here or a break there. And you know, maybe they're 21-10 and they're having a different kind of season. But, you know, anybody who's watched them all year knows that this team is not close. I mean, right. There's so many series that they've played. You know, I had two Astros writers before they left the press box. They said, you know, the Astros easily could have gotten swept in this series. And I was like, yeah, they could have and probably should have. You know, I think of that series in Seattle coming out of the All-Star break, too. The Giants should have swept that series. And they lost. Not only did they not sweep, they lost 2 out of 3 because there's a self-sabotage in there and there's a bullpen blow-up in there. And, you know, that's just how you slowly leak air and leak air and leak air and lose 2 out of 3 and lose 2 out of 3. And you find yourself, you know, more than 20 games under like where they are right now. And that's just kind of been the story of their season.
2: Yeah, absolutely. Hey, it's great to reconnect with you. Thanks so much. By the way, Andrew Bagley from The Athletic, make sure you're reading his great stuff, joining us on the UMA guest line. Thanks so much, as always. We appreciate it. Great to catch up. We'll do it again real soon.
3: All right. Good. Sounds good, John. Thank you. Good talking to you.
2: You too. That is the great Andrew Bagley. You are smarter with the Giants when you read his stuff. It is really good, and he's got some great insight going on the Giants right now. And just kind of to capitalize on what he said right there is, look, it's great that the All-Star game's coming to San Francisco. It's even better than you think. It's just the game itself, being around it, great for the economy. To me, it's the ability to show off San Francisco again, because I think it's got a bad rap over the years, certainly since the pandemic. A lot of people took a lot of shots at it, and I think it's a great opportunity for the city to not reinvent itself, but for people to see it again and go, oh, okay, maybe we were wrong on that. So that part of the conversation I loved, but what he said about the Giants is, and look, as an optimistic fan, I totally understand. Like, oh, they're 10-21 in one score games, and all we got to do is turn that thing around. But if you've watched them on the regular basis, as you have as a Giants fan, it's just ugly baseball. And I think they need a complete change. Now, the one thing I didn't ask him about, and I did talk to John Shea about on the patio on Wednesday, was, and I used the term sing for his supper, which is Tony Vitello going to have to go into Buster Posey and say, hey, or Buster ask him, hey, why should I keep you? You know, because we're worse off than we were a year ago, and that's where we need to be. I don't blame, and we didn't get a chance to, so hopefully next week you can play this, but Hunter Pence was on this Baseball is Dead podcast, and he said it would take 3 years. I referenced this to Bags, that it was going to take 3 years to turn this around. I'm sorry, not in this city. I mean, we're not as demanding as, say, a Philadelphia or a New York or something. We're not screaming and yelling and all that kind of stuff. And I'm not taking venomous call after venomous call, because what people here do is much worse. What we do in the West Coast is we just become indifferent. And that's the worst thing you can possibly be. At least if there's passion on a team, it means people care. Teams around here, if you get bad enough, we'll just be indifferent towards you. We'll find other things to do. There's a million things to do around here. To me, sports is just an entertainment entity. I get it that they're different. But to me, sports is an entertainment entity. And if you're not going to entertain me at a level that I want to be, especially for the prices that you're charging me, then I'll just become indifferent towards you. And that's what we do in the Bay Area. Now, look, I love that the Giants fans have come out. And I got a ton of respect for them that go out day after day after day. And, you know, I was at the game on Wednesday afterwards. It's beautiful walking the park. The park sells itself. It's absolutely amazing. If it was Tropicana Field or something like that in Tampa, they'd have a major problem in their hands because you ain't going in there. You know, Tampa wins at a really high level and people still don't go in because the stadium stinks. Now here, they'll still go because it's beautiful. They're lucky for that. But after it's, to me, and Hunter Pence said it would take 3 years to rebuild this thing, I don't think people

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3: What blame do you put on Posey for not addressing the bullpen?
4: It's on him. There's no doubt, and he even admitted it. Bullpens are weird in that, and we've seen this all through the tenure of the Giants, except for obviously when they won championships, when they were just good year after year after year, and probably the most underrated element of those championship teams. But for the most part, not with those Giants teams, but for the most part, bullpens can go year to year. Like, you've got your closer who's generally good, although ask the Dodgers if Edwin Diaz is any good. But generally speaking, if you have a really good closer, they can be consistent. The rest of your pen, you don't know a lot of times. You know, it's crazy. But Buster didn't say that. He said, I flat out just didn't address it as well. The only thing I'd say about Buster, other than, you know, like I said, on the offensive side, I'm not going to blame him. Players play coaches coach, right, kind of a thing. I'm not blaming him for that. The lack of pitching, you can see. I mean, Logan Webb, Robbie Ray, and then Prey. I mean, that was their rotation. Nobody knows better than Buster Posey that there's a way to win in this ballpark. Pitching, more pitching. And then if we get some, you know, timely at-bats, that's great. That's how you have to win. So that's what I would put on his feet, and I think he's going to change that in the offseason. But again, back to the three-year window. I don't think people are going to wait for that. We're not going to wait for 17-year-olds like this Gonzalez kid and all these, you know, we get all excited about it. I'm not waiting for 17, 18, and 19-year-olds to save things. If I'm Buster, not that you want to have a bad trade on your hands, but everyone gets confused about the way that you're supposed to use a farm system. Like, here's our top 30. They're all going to play for the Giants. No, they're not. They're supposed to be traded for players who can win right now. And to me, the way that I look at the Giants this year, it's inexcusable to be down with the Rockies. The worst case scenario for them every single year, and what should be consistently what is expected at the bare minimum, is that you're with the Cardinals and the Padres, and this year the Pirates and the Cubs. You're a wild card contender to the end. And over the last 10 years, their average record is 81-81. To get into the wild card, at least to the end of the season, you've got to be in the high 80s. That's just what it is. I know that Arizona in, 23? Arizona in 23 won 84 games and got to the World Series. That's not the norm. That's definitely an outlier. But you've got to be 88, 89. Anywhere from, you know, 86, 88, 89, something in that range. That's where they've got to be. And anything less than that is ridiculous for the amount of resources that they have. That's not unreasonable to ask. And that's not 3 years from now. That should be next year. So however they want to figure that out and however they want to use those great prospects, I'm not blown away, and rarely have I and will I ever talk about, hey, they have a top four farm system. Great. Wonderful. The top guys in their farm system, if you want to look, are age 17 to 19. I might be dead. I wasn't going to say how long, but, you know, that's just the way it is. So anyway, give me your thoughts. Nice to talk a little Giants with Andrew Baggerly. He is absolutely the best. It opens you up at 808-KNBR. Love to get your thoughts on that. You can always hit us up on the Golden State Lumber and Showroom text line at 808-KNBR as well. Give us your thoughts, 4 and 5, 808-KNBR. All right, let's widen the scope out. First of all, I'm going to hit some texts because there's a bunch of good ones on the Golden State Lumber and Showroom text line, so we'll hit some of those. So give me your best text, whether it's about Dejan Stribling and the Niners last night, and you got any questions or comments, anything we were just hitting up on the Giants. We're going to widen the lens out to some national headlines, including, should this guy lose his job? And then we'll hit you with some fresh, clean, sweet, clean. And we're not sure what we're going to call it. Some people are requesting that we do call it the sweet, clean, family, friend, the caboose bill. So we're calling it Lund's last call for now. So we'll hit that. And then we'll see what Derek and JD have coming up at the top of the hour with Dirty Work. Only here on the Sports Leader. Monday morning.

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1: Monday morning, Marcus. 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Hum babies and bum babies at 6:50 in the morning. Who won the weekend? 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

0: like this. Thanks for joining us. John Ludd with you, Fair and Bias Radio. We are here 10 to 2, Monday through Friday, for your pleasure, for your listening, or, well, a viewing pleasure of me is not pleasurable, but listening pleasure, I think, shouldn't be half bad. Thanks for hanging out with us in the KNBR Casino Matrix Progressive Jackpot Studios. 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Do you know, do you know, do you know? Where are you? Just drop in 1-800-GAMBLER. Before we get to the national headlines, and I like that. We've got to use that for this. I like it a lot. National headlines in just a second, but the text lines, the Golden State Lumber and Showroom text line, and there's a lot of people out on there. By the way, anything you want to discuss, we are just giving you suggestions of things to talk about. So we just got into a little bit of a Giants thing with Andrew Bagley. I do realize that the big story of the day is everybody loves Dejan Stribling, and I do too. I'm just a little bit hesitant. I mean, he showed everything. If you're sitting in the audience, the vast audience, and saying to yourself, Lund, what else does he have to prove? He did everything last night. You're right. He's been great. He's checking all the boxes, as they say. Great size speed ratio. He has been great in camp by all accounts from everybody who covers the team. And there is a million people doing that. And everybody is on the same page as far as that goes. He came out last night, went out last night against a first team defense for Tennessee, went up and got a high ball, made an amazing catch along the sideline when Trent Williams was around there. And then the Strib Club by Tim Ryan, very well done by Tim. He's in midseason form. So that was amazing. Made a great catch along the sideline, showed in the red zone toughness, even though he stepped out of bounds a couple of times. He's bullying the defender. So he's showing everything he needs to show. I'm simply saying that we have seen a ton of guys in the preseason absolutely be awesome. And then once it's, you're looking live at week number one, that's it. And so I'm just holding back a little bit. You as a fan and fandom can go absolutely bonkers. I'm just going to wait just a minute. And I think he's in a tremendous position with some veterans ahead of him where he doesn't have to be thrust into this whole thing. But like I said, I think it is incumbent on the 49ers and some of these young players to not only just be solid contributors, but to be stars. You want to catch the Seahawks and the Rams? Go look what they've been drafting. So that was my thought. I thought it was too bad that Curtis Rourke got hurt. I really like that. I did suggest yesterday that if he was really, really, really, really, really good, that maybe because you signed Mac Jones to a two-year contract, if somebody, not if, when somebody gets hurt, amongst the quarterbacks in the league, that maybe they could get something good for Mac Jones. With Rourke getting hurt and having the rib injury, that stinks. And then Jaden Duggar, I thought, was a really good bright spot. I love some of the depth along the defensive line. And when I asked Matt Maiocco about it a little bit earlier on the show, Maiocco was like, whoa, whoa, whoa, whoa, whoa, it's young, unproven. I get it. But they've revamped both the wide receiver position and the defensive line in a really short period of time. So those were a couple of my thoughts. If you missed them a little bit earlier, if you want to hit up on some Niners and you're going, wait, there was a game last night, Lund. I get it. So you can hit me up on the text line on that as well at 808-KNBR. All right, let's get to some national headlines. Let me just see real quick. How many games did the bullpen blow, says 415? I don't know. We got to look that up. It's a lot. And I was told there's no math on the show. 650 says, good to have you back, Lund. Thanks, my friend. It is amazing to be back. 650, let's see. You had a funny one, and I was looking at it during the break. So let me see if I can get the mouse to work and we can get this. three-year window. Three-year window? Some playoffs. We've had one playoff burst since 2017. It's been a long time as it is. Welcome back. Great to hear you again locally. Thank you. I appreciate it. You're right. I mean, look, since they won the World Series in 14, I'm not telling you anything you don't know. Two playoff appearances, one in 16, loss to the Cubs. Could have extended that one and had Johnny Cueto in the final game, and that would have been pretty cool. And then, of course, in 2021, and I was at that game, the fateful last game, and I know going to be really hard to believe. I was at a corner bar. A corner bar in the stadium.
1: Oh, stop lying, John.
0: And I was having a cocktail, and I was like, please, please, please. And then they called the check swing, and it was like, oh. I mean, the amount of energy that went out of that stadium was just like, oh. And that was it. You know, it was a great season and all that kind of stuff.
1: The balloon emptied real quick.
0: It was so bad. It was the worst feeling. I just remember that. I'm like, oh. 510 says, we've sucked for 10 years. What's another three at this point? See, I get you're saying tongue in cheek, probably, likely, maybe, maybe not, but no, this is not a type of team. This is not Kansas City, you know, where it's like, oh, in a few years we'll put it. You know, they don't have any money. That, come on, we're in a major market here. We're in a major market. You shouldn't have to wait 3 years to be competitive. You know, you can be the Cardinals, you can be the Padres, you should be at the very, very, very, very least competing for wild cards every year. All right. Let's get to some national headlines. First and foremost, this has become a massive national story. Is Tony Romo going to be out at CBS? J.J. Watt's taking his chair at number two. Ross Tucker, who I really, really like, has moved up to number three to take J.J. Watt's. And there's two thoughts here that I have.
2: Romo was a miracle.
0: Which is, number one, I'm going to be in the minority. And back in the day, if you remember, if you've listened to the show for any length of time, and I know I'm going to catch grief for this, I really didn't hate Joe Buck. I was sitting in the stands in 2012 as a reporter, and they threw you way up at the top of the top of the top of Oracle Park. And I remember when Pablo hit the third home run off Albuquerque. You can impress your friends. The first two off Justin Verlander, the third off Albuquerque. And I'm sitting at the top of the stadium with like one hand writing something and everything else. And Joe Buck sucks. Joe Buck sucks. And so everybody start chanting that. I'm like, and it was because that he was coming over for a 49ers game back at the time at Candlestick, and they put him on a trolley car, and it wasn't his fault. And I don't hate Joe Buck. I'm not a big fan of Sports Jeopardy. I watched it for about 33 seconds and it was not compelling. But so everybody got mad at him. And it's the same way with Tony Romo. He went from, you know, Nostradamus to all this kind of stuff, Romo-damus, and now he doesn't work hard enough and this and that. I don't know if you're with me on this. I don't know what's going to happen. It seems to me that CBS is out to get Tony Romo. By the way, I'm not saying that you should drink and drive. You should not. Those tests are hard. I've done them. Unfortunately, I've done them on the side of the road. 5, 4, 3, 2, 3, 2, 1, 1, 2, 3, 4. I've stood on one foot. I've done heel toe. I've tried to do the alphabet backwards. I'm fairly sober right now. Z, Y, X, W, V. Did I screw it up? T, S. I don't know.
1: In your defense, you were mainlining 151 in the break, so it's okay.
0: But I mean, my point is that they're hard. And I didn't think he failed him, but I didn't see all the videos. But point is that it seems to me at this point that CBS wants to let him go. My other thought on this is, and this has always been a consistent thought with me, and they're negotiating, I think, with Aikman and with Buck and Aikman right now. When it comes to the NFL and when it comes to college, like, local baseball is different. Like, you love Kruk and Kipe. It's absolutely amazing. You get really, with the NBA, it's the same way with, you know, with Fitz and everything like that. Like, there's a lot of games in the NBA and a lot of games with baseball that are local. But what I'm saying is in the NFL and college, when these are nationally broadcast games, do you ever watch a game or not watch a game for the broadcaster just specifically in college or pro football? I don't. Now, can they make it a little bit better, move the needle a little bit more or a little bit less? Yeah. But I don't get mad when I'm watching Tony Romo. I don't get angry if I don't like Troy Aikman. I don't get upset if I'm watching, you know, whomever.
3: That is a disgusting act.
0: I never get mad at Joe Buck. Like, I'm watching the game. It rarely, to me, makes any difference when it's NFL and college, the national broadcaster. And yet, especially in the NFL, they're just getting a boatload. You know, like, Aikman's getting a boatload. Tony Romo's getting a boatload. And CBS has buyer's remorse about Tony Romo. There's no question. And I think I don't think he's ever going to broadcast again for CBS. But I'm not angry about Tony Romo. So you can give me that thought. If you care, the Cowboys are winning Jerry's Super Bowl. It's not our Super Bowl or a Super Bowl that anybody else would want. But I covered the Cowboys a long time ago, years and years ago. And I found out at that very time that Jerry Jones didn't care anything about winning actual Super Bowls. His is dollars and cents, and we all know that. So his team is worth $15.5 million, by the way. The 49ers billion dollars, $15.5 billion. That's number one in the NFL. The 49ers aren't too shabby. They're just over $10 billion. So if you hear anybody that is crabbing about how they're just so broke and all that kind of stuff, that's not happening. And oh, by the way, and you've probably heard this by now, the Lakers in just 1 year, Mark Walter, who is the bane of your existence if you're in the Bay Area, because he owned the Lakers and owns the Dodgers. He in 1 year, this will make you want to vomit because you're like, my investment's doing pretty good. It's up 5%. Well, Mark Walter sold the Lakers. He bought them for $10 billion, and he's already selling them for $12 billion. He's got some legal issues, so there's some differences. But point is that this just in, teams are worth a lot of money.
4: So, I want me some glory hole.
0: Maybe my favorite drop of all time.
4: I want me some glory hole.
0: Did he just not know what that meant at all? Because everyone's just chuckling. And here's the thing about Jerry Jones. He thinks when you're chuckling at him, you're chuckling with him. So he's like a child. And he just keeps going and says those things. You're like, oh, my God. Until his son, Steven, jumps in. This is a crazy one.
4: Glory hope.
0: The Seahawks have signed former Lions cornerback Terrion Arnold. He is going to sign with the Seahawks. He had also visited the Texans, Saints, and the Giants, which tells you how much the NFL sells their soul for anybody. The NFL must now decide to put Arnold on the commissioner's exempt list. He was arrested on a felony charge in connection with a robbery and kidnapping in February. Now, here's what's interesting about it. This is just my viewpoint on it. When you win Super Bowls, I think San Francisco is a bit different because I think if they tried to sign Terrion Arnold, the 49ers, that there would be a medium amount of upheaval. Maybe I'm wrong. I think there'd be a medium to high amount of upheaval in that kind of a situation. But when you win a Super Bowl, and this is why, and whether this works out or not, I'm not sure. It's only a one-year deal, according to those in the know. But those are serious charges against Terrion Arnold, as you know. But the Seahawks have so much equity built up in the closet now with their fan base that yesterday, I don't know if you did this, but this is just what I do. I go on to, and look at what Seahawk reactions are, and they're making all these, they're rationalizing the decision and they're excusing the decision and all this kind of stuff. And it's because they just won the Super Bowl. What are their fans going to say? What they're going to say and what they did say was, John Schneider's a genius. This is amazing. This is awesome. Well, he hasn't been good when he's been with the Lions. He is a former first round pick just a couple of years ago. I'm sure the Lions didn't want to release him, but it happens, and then Seattle picks him up. And the reason why great teams can do this, and this is the advantage they have in these situations, the Chiefs have done the same thing, exactly, where they pick up players who are kind of in an undesirable position because you've got so much equity built up with the city, the fan base, and everything else. You can do these things. There's no loss with the guy. I'm sure he has little to no guaranteed money. And so Seattle picks him up, and as a 49ers fan, you're like, what the hell? That's kind of the situation that they can find themselves in. So there you go. Some national headlines for you. Terrion Arnold signs with the Seahawks. The one that I missed, and I know this is a couple days old. Let me finish one more. This is a couple days old, but I'm really curious. You can hit me up on the text line on this and the Golden State Lumber and Showroom text line. You can jump on the line at 808-KMBR. Russell Westbrook is retiring. And he's kind of a weird kind of a thing where, I mean, he's been in the league for 18 years. Think about this. He was drafted by the Seattle Sonics. Then they moved to Oklahoma City, and he never played a game there. That's how long Russell Westbrook's been in the league. But he was like this lightning bolt and played really hard, and you got to give him a ton of credit and all these kind of things, but he became Westbrook at times. And then at the end of his career, and it kind of seemed to be at the point when LeBron said, okay, we want Westbrook on the Lakers, and it didn't work out. And then he just went boom, boom, boom, and he started pinballing all over the league from the Clippers to the Wizards to the Kings to just – and he was just one of those guys, and he finally decided, I've had enough. But at one point, I mean, when you're on the same list as Oscar Robertson and doing the triple doubles, I know a lot of people were like, well, he's trying to get those rebounds. He's trying to stat pad. I understand that kind of stuff. But he did put up those numbers. But I am curious how people are going to remember him. He's a Hall of Famer. There's no question about it. And he was a part of that young Oklahoma City team where they just couldn't keep it together financially. So they had to make a decision, and they move hard, and they never went back to the finals with he and Durant and all that kind of stuff. So, look, there's no denying he was a great player, but he had to be in the right situation because he was so ball dominant, and it was just weird, and he never learned how to shoot, and then he became a joke, and people gave him grief for the Westbrook stuff, and just a weird career. A Hall of Fame career, but a weird career nonetheless. So there you go. I wanted to fit that one in as well. So there you go. National headlines, Russell Westbrook in there. Will Tony Romo be able to keep his job? I don't think so, but I never get angry about, especially when there are so many national shows on. And there you go. I had some preseason of superlatives in there from some other teams as well. I'll just give you one from yesterday. For the people who don't think that Jeremiah Love should have been the third overall pick of the draft, did you see him last night at all against the Raiders? I think he had 58 yards rushing. He caught a few passes. The dude is really good. I mean, I'm not saying he's like Barry Sanders moves, but he's got great moves. Reminded you a lot of Saquon in that MVP year with the spins and the cuts. And the Cardinals are going to stink. There's no question, but I'd be on alert for him just because I think Jeremiah Love's going to be that good. And maybe if you're a fantasy drafter or something, that might be something. So there you go. Those are your national headlines. All right. I'm going to say this, and I hope it's true. An above average Lund's last call. An above average Lund's last call. Really good stories today. Really good, including one that is like, are you kidding me? And oh, yeah, I have to ask you a question about this yesterday of whether you went to a certain place and whether these sandwiches are out yet.
1: So okay. I don't like missing the show, but I really don't like missing the last call.
0: Exactly. All right, let's hit up last call. We'll see what's going on with the boys from Dirty Work. And they're going to be down at, make sure that you stop on by. They're going to be at 58 Social. So that means JD, and that means Derek Papa. They're
1: Derek's buying shots.
0: Yeah, that's what I heard. Everybody go down to 58 Social because shots, beers, everything on Derek Papa. That's just the rumor. So go down and ask Derek Papa to buy you a cocktail. So we'll do that before the top of the hour as well, only here on the Sports Leader.
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5: The lights are coming on. It's 2 a.m. and Lund is looking ragged and overserved. This is Last Call on Fair and Biased. And you're getting it on the sports leader.
6: Oh, yes. This is nice. This is very nice. Last call. We just called the Caboose Pistol. We may again. I don't know. It's up to you.
7: I heard Raph playing semi-sonic closing time. I was like, okay, that's fine, but this feels more circusy.
6: No, I do like this. By the way, I got to hit some texts. Let me just hit one because, over the weekend, I'm not going anywhere. They'll just throw me in the corner with a cot. You'll hear me Saturday night where they put the biggest talent of all, 8 to midnight on Saturday and Sunday night on Westwood One Sports Network on a national show. So I would hope that you would tune in for that as well. But one of the guys that does do that, our good friend George in Frisco, he says, great first week of the show. I've been listening every day instead of Rome. Thank you. I appreciate that. George calls the show on the weekends on the national show, and I really appreciate it.
7: Would you like the awesome. The lone George drop we have right now? He has his own sounder.
6: No way.
8: Here. Adames, no mames.
7: Makes me laugh every time.
6: 925 says, miss your strip club voice, Lund. We did a little bit earlier, but because Tim Ryan called Deshaun Stribling the strip club, hey, it's the strip club, everybody. He goes up high and hard to catch that one. Deshaun Stribling, welcome to the strip club. Get off those wallets, guys. He's not going to be cheap. He's a second round pick out of Ole Miss, but he is going to be dancing hard to keep you hard.
7: Can you imagine being in the strip club with this song?
6: The girl's trying to dance to it. If you're on YouTube right now and you just saw what I just did, I'm sorry. I'm
7: sorry about that.
6: I'm really, really, really sorry. 510 says, Lund, I haven't been listening to the station lately, but it is great to hear your voice. It's time to get Papa as well healthy so he can join you. This is so awesome. That's Niner J. Yeah, Niner J's been around a long time. Yeah, and I said this earlier this week, and then we're going to get to the sweet, clean Lund last call. I would love nothing better, man. I would love nothing better for my good friend Greg Papa to get 100% healthy and kick me out of this chair, or whatever the case may be, because I love the guy. And I pray for him, been praying for him. And for those, you know, early in the week, we're like, you kicked him out of his spot. And I'm like, did you hear what he just said? Like, I didn't kick him out of anything. It is my own personal opinion, and I've said this all week long. This is not corporate. This is not this. This is not lawyers. This is just me saying I told Walter this when he came in a little bit earlier on in the show. It's not if he's going to get healthy. It's when he's going to get healthy. I mean, that's just what it is. And I couldn't be more ecstatic to be revising the whole show again. So, look, it's not if Greg gets healthy. He's one of the toughest guys I know. It's when he gets healthy. So, anyway, and he'll be joining us on this last segment where we've had fun for years and years and years. All right, the reason why, Tim, I was asking you about yesterday, because you guys told me before you went down to 49ers that you were going to be stopping at Chick-fil-A. Did you guys stop at Chick-fil-A on the way down?
7: We did. We put the order in right about the Dumbo right by the bridge, and it was ready to go when we got there.
6: That was so good. Listen to this. Starting August 24th, Chick-fil-A will roll out its new chicken and waffle sandwich nationwide for a limited time. It features a chicken fillet between two maple-flavored waffles with bacon, honey butter, and syrup. There's also going to be a s'mores milkshake and a s'mores frosted coffee. Blah, blah, blah. I don't care about those other things. Are you kidding me? A chicken and waffle sandwich with bacon, honey butter, and syrup. I could consume about 10.
7: The answer is yes.
6: I mean, seriously. And you know what happened? When these companies roll something out that shit like this is limited time, like why? I'm kind of pissed at Chick-fil-A for not rolling this out earlier. You're going to have a maple flavored waffle with your chicken in the middle of it with honey butter and syrup.
9: It's chicken.
6: Why didn't this come sooner? What happened? Did you just kind of smoked a fatty and went, hey, I know it would be really good. Like, where has this been?
7: Yeah, my problem every time we go to Chick-fil-A is I want everything on the menu. Like, I'll have five of each and everything. And I have no portion control. And so after about the 17th nugget, it's like, ooh, maybe this is a bad idea.
6: What I used to do going down to Levi's Stadium a lot of times, because Pop and I would be there every Thursday for 49ers. And I would stop there. And like you said, it was like they say, you know, early in the morning, I think you just do the thing. And then in the afternoon, they have someone taking your order. So when I don't know why my mind works like this, but when someone's taking my order, I'm embarrassed to be an absolute hog, a pig. So I'll just say, I'll just have the number two with the, you know, I like the spicy, you know, the spicy sandwich. Oh, and I won't have the fries. I'll have a side salad or something, right? Because I feel embarrassed. When it's just me ordering, you know, anonymously through a speaker, it's like, I'll have 9,000 nuggets. Give me that egg sandwich. Give me this. Give me that. Give me spicy. Give me that.
7: Give me a cup of the fry oil, please.
6: Yeah. Don't give me any grilled nuggets. Like, sometimes I'll feel guilty and they'll look at me and they'll say, geez, you're a little hefty. I guess I'll have the grilled nuggets. But man, amazing that they're going to put that together. So they've got, they're going to do a waffle sandwich. They're going to sell a trillion of those.
7: There's a Chick-fil-A pretty close to us. But why don't we try it on the air when it comes out?
6: It's going to be so amazing. Just a trillion that they're going to make. Let me just go to the next one. This is amazing. Oh, did you see that? What today is? I got to ask you a question on this. So I am terrible with money. It burns a hole in my pocket. If I have, I can't even have cash, because if I have cash, it's gone. But I'm terrible with money. I can't go into any place that I like to shop because I'll spend the money. Like, I'm just terrible at it. Today is National Financial Awareness Day. What would you say on a scale of 1 to 5? Do you have good spending habits? Do you save money? Are you good with money? Where would you put? Because I'm probably, if 1 to 5, I'm a less than a 1. I'm just terrible at it.
7: Well, it's hard to spend money when you don't have any. No, I mean, honestly, I am so happy that I don't have cash in my pocket, because when I do, I'm like, oh, I'll just, and then you end up tipping like 50%. Right. Or like, oh, I have it, and then it's gone.
6: I never have cash. My wife constantly asks me when we're like going to tip somebody, like, you know, a valet, or I tip on the credit card really well. I'd say that I'm an above average tipper for sure. But when it comes to like cash in my pocket, she'll constantly say, hey, do you have $5? Yeah, I never have cash. National Financial Awareness Day is what today is.
7: You know what yesterday was National Left-Handed People Day.
6: Oh, I did see that. I am left-handed, by the way.
7: Yeah, you and me both, NJD, this whole crew.
6: Oh, is that right?
7: Yeah, we're taking over.
6: Very nice. Oh, you're going to love this one. Okay, I tried to find the news story on this so that someone would have to say this, because one of my favorite things to do, whether we're going to call this Lund's Last Call or whether we're going to call this, you know, the sweet, clean, family-friendly caboose pistol.
10: I know some women who could hide a machine gun in there.
6: Whatever we're actually going to call it. This is amazing. So this is out of Florida, of course. It says a Lake County man is accused of getting into a fight with a neighbor over dog feces. Trey Dolcelech was arrested over the weekend, blah, blah, blah, blah, blah. Deputies say he believed that his neighbor wasn't cleaning up after his dogs. Now, I've had an issue like this with my neighbor, and I make sure... I mean, I think everybody's like this now. It stinks to have to do this. But, you know, you take your dog out. It's got to get a walk. And so you've got your bags with you. And, you know, the very time that I walk up to have a bag and I'll be walking it towards the garbage can, the most beautiful woman in the entire universe will, like, walk around the corner as I'm having a bag of crap in my hand. It never fails. But this is the best part, where I was so hoping that I could find this news story so someone had to say this. But listen to this. This is the guy who got in trouble. I've complained about the dogs essing in my yard. I said something to his old lady about it. When's the last time you heard that term? I said something to his old lady about it. She says she would pick it up. 4 hours later, 4 hours later, it was still there. I set it on the edge of the driveway right there, he told officers in body cam footage. The neighbor tells a different story. Now, this is where it gets good. He said the Dokolech opened the door to his home, shouted at him while holding the feces in his hand, and then threw it at him, hitting him.
7: Oh! He went bare hand?
6: He went bare hand. He didn't even get the plastic glove. He went bare hand and threw it at the neighbor.
7: Wow.
6: That led to a physical fight as the victim tried to get him off his property, according to arrest affidavit. He struck the victim in the head, blah, blah, blah. So, yeah, he got mad. He says he talked to his old lady. That's the quote. He called him his old lady. Talked to his old lady. And then he decided to pick it up with bare hands and throw it at his neighbor. Probably not going to have a good relationship the whole rest of the time that you were there. And then finally, a 13-year-old boy in Arizona is fighting an assault charge over a gym class dodgeball game after authorities say he targeted and brutalized his ex-girlfriend with dodgeballs, peppering her so badly that she needed a hospital trip. Now, here's the thing. He threw the, you know how you can't have for the young kids, and this has been a long time, you can't have the rubber balls that we used to have in class. It's not that, because that did hurt when you got hit with those rubber balls. They're those like big Nerf balls, and he threw it so hard at her that he left bruises. Like, they showed in the article that she's got bruises. So him and his friends like targeted the girlfriend. First of all, I don't think I've ever played dodgeball against girls. Like, it was always,
9: you can
6: like
9: dodge a wrench, you can dodge a ball.
6: That's exactly why I brought this up. So they throw those soft ones at him, and this kid who was 13 years old, his girlfriend broke up with her. So in gym class, they got together and they threw a bunch of dodgeballs at her and they hit her. And it's like, come on, man. And it's not the rubber balls. Because like when we were growing up, you had the rubber balls. It was awesome. It was a lot of fun. And then, of course, you know, we know how it goes. And I thought I read this somewhere, depending on the state, I guess. This is in Arizona. I thought that they threw dodgeball completely out.
11: Nobody makes me bleed my own blood. Nobody.
6: There you go. Anyway, there you go. And then let's see, what is this? We threw in the dodgeballs, then I throw one at her, I hit her, one of the kids missed the other one, blah, blah, blah. So there you go. All right, dodgeball. Do you play dodgeball in high school?
7: I don't think so.
6: It was awesome. Like, that was the one day where you're like, what do we, you remember that? You'd show up in gym class, and you're like, what are we doing today?
7: And he'd be like, we're going to launch projectiles dodgeball. At each other's faces. I'm in.
6: Dodgeball, kickball, what was the other good thing?
7: The game called Butts Up, if anybody remembers that. Just going back a little bit.
6: What is that?
7: It was basically dodgeball, but there's a wall behind you.
6: The one I hated with, once a year, they would make you do the physical test, and you had to climb a rope, and you had to do all that kind of stuff, and I was like, man.
7: That was the first day that I was here. Pecan made me do push-ups on air.
6: That was awful.
7: I've never recovered.
6: We had a guy that, he was way too enthusiastic about the jock check. Mr. Morley was his name, and I think he's a little weird. Might want to look up his name one of these days, but I remember my first day in sixth grade, I was really scared, and I've said this on the air many, many times. I was underdeveloped, probably still are, and you did jock check, and he would take that, and he'd snap that thing, you know, and it was like, oh, man, it was the worst thing ever. And I was like, oh, Mr. Morley, he's going to snap my jock. He'd get fired for that now. But anyway, there you go. He'd be out. You snap one jock, you can't do that. Way too much. All right, let's check in with the boys at the, they're live at 58 Social, right? 58 Social. So we'll check in to see what Derek Pop is doing. What my friend JD is doing, we'll see what those guys are doing as well. And if there's any more time, we'll make sure that we hit you up on the text line as well on the Golden State Lumber and Showroom text line. We are live from the KMBR Casino Matrix Progressive Jackpot Studios. 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Where are you? Just drop in at 1-800-GAMBLER. All right, we'll see what's going on in the patio next. 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
3: Thank you so much for hanging out with us today and all week long. Before we jump out to the patio with D-Pop and with John Diggins, just real quick, I want to thank everybody for the week. I want to be 100% transparent and true. When I walked in here on Monday, I'm like, I don't know what the hell this is going to be. I don't know how people are going to receive me, the show, everything that's been going on. But you've been absolutely amazing. It's been a ton of fun this week. I think they're going to have me back next week. That'd be great. We'll see. Maybe this is a week-to-week progress. No, I'm just kidding. We're going to be back for a long time, but Tim is amazing. I've known Tim for a long time, and it made it a lot easier to come back. It is so much fun. I know the circumstances are a little bit strange, but I've just had a great time with you this week. It's been absolutely awesome. I appreciate everybody being really, really cool, and we're just going to have more and more fun as everything gets going on. So thank you, thank you, thank you. I can't thank you enough. The Golden State Lumber and Showroom text line, a bunch of people showing a lot of love out there. The last one from the 925, appreciate Amanda in Concord. Love having John back. Middays are great again, and love hearing Tim with regularity. You two are awesome together. So you don't just have to show us love. You can show us hate as well, but I really appreciate that. That has been kind of the prevailing opinion this week, and we've had a lot of fun, and we'll just get better and better and better. But I appreciate you taking me into your warm, warm embrace this week. It has been absolutely great, and I am very appreciative. All right, having said those things, hello, boys. What's going on?
4: Would you say you're week to week like Nick Bosa and his knee tendonitis, John?
3: Yes, and I'm probably a better bet to be back sooner than him now.
4: I would think so.
3: Yeah, I'm a little nervous.
4: So, yeah, Tim's talking on the show. I really love that. You need to get him doing more trivia on your show, too. You know he hosts trivia at the Bitter End here in San Francisco?
3: Yeah, and Copes told me about that. You guys were doing a bit with him, right?
4: We were, until we were told not to.
3: Why? What happened?
4: You know, with board ops talking on the air.
5: Everybody loves talking to Tim. Just don't do too much.
3: Jeez. You're like, do it. And then you're like, yeah, we got banned for doing it.
5: Yeah, exactly. Yeah.
3: But you're telling me to do banned things. That's all right. That's no big deal.
4: Well, you're new, so they'll definitely give you more of a grace period.
3: Yeah, that's true. I haven't been called new in a long time. I like this whole new thing. Very young, new, vibrant.
4: Have you finally figured out all your HR stuff and stuff?
3: Yeah, it was unbelievable. Just one guy, I got to give it up to Josh Shepard. Like a million people are like, try this. And he took like 2 seconds. He's like the Michael Jordan. And it was like I was in. But then the problem was when I popped in, it goes, you have 19 things to do. And that was like, got to be kidding me. And so it was great.
5: Those were the days.
3: Yeah, it was awesome. So I redid the paperwork. Wait. I will not sexually harass. I will not, I'm all good. Everything's good.
5: Wait until they start to send you the phishing emails again.
4: Now, maybe I'm just dumb, but
5: they test you.
3: And then if you open it, then you have to take the course again, right?
4: But they're pretty convincing, wouldn't you say?
5: Yeah. It'll be like an email from like your boss.
4: Yeah. It'll be like Mike.Holler, and he's like, I need to talk to you. Yeah. Like, well, okay then.
3: And you click on it, and they're like,
5: gotcha. More training.
3: And then you're like, And plus,
4: Mike Holler's official email is Michael.Holler. That's how we got you.
3: You know what they do, too, is, and then through technology, you used to be able to just skip to the back of it. Because the thing, like, come on, like a third grader, a drunk third grader could answer these questions. But not that I was ever a drunk third grader, but, you know. But then you can't go past them anymore. Like, you try to go past the video, and it's like, no. You have to watch the whole thing.
5: No, man.
3: It was terrible. Yeah, and so you're sitting there for 30 minutes. What if Bob did this, too? And I'm like, oh, God. Anyway.
4: I just host a radio show, damn it.
3: Exactly.
4: Please.
3: I'm not going to harass anybody. The only people going to harass, we're going to harass each other. Plus, by the way, you guys are down there, but this is like, this is like nobody's here on Friday. There is like, a ghost town on Friday around here. Like nobody. Who's got it better than us? Yeah. Nobody. There's no one here.
4: That's corporate America on Fridays now. Nobody shows up to work.
3: Seriously. There's like no one in this building. Me and Tim are sitting there going, this is actually pretty cool. You know, like Danny's going to come in for you guys and be like, he's going to be, man, he can have a party in here. It's amazing.
1: Oh, he will.
3: Yeah.
5: Really crazy. Starts about Wednesday at about 4 o'clock.
3: Yeah, exactly. So. You're actually right. It's like, who, huh? All right. What are you boys doing down there? You already busting out bloodies or IPAs or what? What's going on?
4: Oh, that'll come at time when the actual 58 Social opens up at 4 o'clock. But no, we'll be talking Niners, and we're previewing this great matchup, John, Rockies and Giants tonight.
5: No, we're not. We're not doing that. We're not doing that. If we're doing that, I'm going home. Like, we are not doing that.
3: We're not doing that. Looks like more solo radio coming up next.
5: Yeah, I'll see you at
4: thanks, JD. It's me solo for 4 hours.
3: Exactly.
5: Come join me in Walnut Creek at 2:50.
3: Yeah, we did that earlier this week. It was nice. It was very, very nice.
5: All right, Derek boys. Will be talking Giants and Rockies. Yes. And JD will be holding court.
3: Yeah, thank you. Yeah. And I know where JD goes, so it's nice. It's a good time had by all. All right, boys. Have a great time this afternoon, and we'll talk to you soon.
4: Sounds good, man.
3: All right, we'll talk to those boys on Monday. Hey, go out there, man. Beautiful day, beautiful ballpark. You know, beautiful ballpark, like we were saying earlier this week. Wednesday, we just had a great time out there. So check it out. Yeah, the ball is the Rockies and the Giants, but I'll tell you, man, it is a great time at the old yard. So hang out with the boys. Like I said before, and I know we got to run because we're already running into their show. But, Tim, thank you, man. You're one of my best, and it was awesome working with you. And everybody else, thank you for the great welcome this week. It has been absolutely great. We'll continue on Fair and Bias Radio, 10 to 2 weekdays only here on The Sports Leader. Dirty Work is next.
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4: Oh, how's it going? Dirty Work live from the patio, 58 Social, Rockies and Giants tonight. But I don't want JD to leave me too soon. So we'll be talking 49ers football, preseason action. Football is back. We'll be joined today by Marcus Thompson at 3:50, Rich Aurelia at 4:50, and Larry Kruger to break down some tape at 5:30. But I'm always, always delighted to be joined by my old friend. You can hear him on Dubs OT and 49ers pre and post. Big game bound, boots on the ground, John Dickinson. What's going on, man?
5: What's going on, Derek? Always good to be with you. Always fun to be out here on the patio. And it is Landon Roop and Kyle Freeland tonight.
4: Oh, yeah.
5: At 7:15. I will mention that.
4: Yes,
5: but
4: yes.
5: That's pretty much where it starts and stops as it relates to the Giants and Rockies. Big series. This series this weekend will determine the season series between these two. I think it's 5-5.
4: Yes.
5: With three games to go here. So
4: can they get a sweep? Is this a series where they can sweep?
5: Can they just win the season series against the Rockies?
4: Let's baby steps.
5: Baby steps, because they've lost two of three series to the Rockies. Both of the series at Coors Field about a month ago. They took 3 out of 4 here against the Rockies. So look, I got the breakdown, even though we're not going to delve too much into it. Here and some big news around here though today that I do think we should acknowledge, which is incredibly cool, and that's the news about the 2028 MLB All-Star Game, which is going to be back here at Oracle Park, and what will be the first time in a shorter period of time than it usually takes to get an All-Star Game back, 21 years between 2007 and 2028 when the Midsummer Classic is right back here.
4: I remember it well. I attended it with my father, my little brother, and Ichiro Suzuki was MVP inside the park home run. And I want to say Vladimir Guerrero won the home run derby the night before.
5: I think it was an underwhelming home run derby.
4: Yeah, it was.
5: If I remember
4: correctly. My money was on Prince Fielder. I don't think he had one home run.
5: Yeah, everybody was thinking about the lefty bats, in McCovey Cove, and everybody got a taste of how difficult it is as a left-handed hitter to actually pump them out of here unless you're going right down the line and up onto the arcade and in the bay that way. And so it was the right-handed hitters, if memory serves. And I didn't cover the home run derby. I actually did cover the All-Star game itself. So I was here at 3rd and King back then. I think it was July the 10th if memory serves, of 2007. And, yeah, it was a spectacular night, and it showed off this beautiful ballpark, which, you know, hard to believe how long this place has been here now, 2026, and opening in 2000, and it was in its infancy. Go back to 07. That was Bruce Bochy's first year as the Giants manager. It was Barry Bonds' last year playing in the major leagues and with the Giants, and Tim Lincecum had just come up a couple of months prior to that All-Star game. So time flies.

0: that in 2 years, but let's talk about another up-and-coming, maybe potential star. We'll see for the 49ers. I mean, just before we get to that, Deshaun Stribling, great performance last night. But what did it feel like going back to Levi's yesterday, JD, and watching some ball?
1: It was preseason-y.
0: Yeah.
1: I'm not going to lie.
0: It's a tease.
1: Joking with the guys at Todd Husak and Copes last night on the post-game hit on the show, and I said to him, at what point did you, I think I used the term, at what point did your eyes glaze over? Because it happens for everybody.
0: Yeah.
1: You're so excited. I know you're watching the game at home. Yep. You're so excited for football to be back, and there were a handful of games on that first night of preseason last night all across the league, and the Niners obviously here locally highlighting everything. But you get excited because football's back, those first couple of days of training camp, and then you're like, all right, when do the real games start? And then you get excited when the actual games start because it even if it is a glorified scrimmage and none of it matters and it's hard to extrapolate what does matter and all of that, it's football. But there comes a point in that first game where you just kind of glaze over and it's like, oh, yeah, this is preseason football. For me, it happened when Curtis Rourke had to come out of the game with the rib. But
0: the
1: up
0: Adrian
1: until
0: Martinez
1: that point,
0: show. Yeah.
1: He was impressive.
0: Yeah.
1: And yeah, Deshaun Stribling was extremely impressive. So I got about a quarter in before it was, you know, trying to keep yourself, you know, tape your eyes open.
0: For me, it was the second half, but I was watching intently. You know, me growing up with my pops, I watch the ins and out of a broadcast. I want to see every little detail. But I was watching intently because we had our guy, you know, literally Guy Haberman on with us the other day, saying that he was going to drop a little nugget that we told him. Are you aware of the mascot the Tennessee Titans have, JD?
1: I am.
0: T-Rack? The raccoon?
1: Not. Wait, T-what?
0: T-Rack.
1: Not T-Rock.
0: No, not T-Rock. T-Rack. The Rack stands for raccoon. So they were going to have a side-by-side with Tim Ryan and, you know, T-Rock and T-Rack. And unfortunately, they never got to on the broadcast last night, so I texted a guy. I was very disappointed.
1: Is that a real thing? It is a real thing. Okay,
0: oh, yeah.
1: T-Rack.
0: T-R-A-C. He got a makeover, too, when they were supposed to do on the broadcast last night, and they didn't get to it.
1: Well, there you go.
0: There he is.
1: T-Rack and T-Rock.
0: So I was most disappointed in that. I was also a little disappointed. You and I are both bald men. I'm watching the post game. Lorenzo Neal has hair now? What's the deal with that?
1: Well, I think he's always had hair.
0: I don't know about
1: that. I mean, even you and I have hair.
0: Like, yeah, we do.
1: We could grow it out. It's not necessarily going to be pretty, but we could do it.
0: Yeah, I've been advised not to do that.
1: Yeah, and I went preemptive strike about 15 years ago. All right, not happening. We'll just own the look.
0: But. Yeah, but Lorenzo Neal must have got close with Dion's guy. He's got hair now.
1: Or LeBron's guy.
0: Or LeBron's guy, too. So those are my biggest disappointments of last night. But we'll talk about what went down last night at Levi's. 49ers lose the game, but that doesn't matter. It's all about Deshaun Stribling. It's all about Grayson Holton. It's all about Jaden Duggar. It's about the rookies that were showcased last night. So we'll talk about that. And I want to hear from you guys. 415-808-5627. 415-808-KMBR. Let us know what you thought last night. Are you feeling more confident in the receiving core after what you saw from Deshaun Stribling? It's Dirty Work. John Dickinson, Derek Papa on The Sports Leader.
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2: Third and five. Malik Turner out to the left. Watkins slot left. Dribbling out to the right. Work looking right. And looking downfield for Stribling, turns it just and brings it in on the right sideline. What a catch.
3: That is a catch.
2: All the way to the 31-yard line of Tennessee. That was pretty.
4: DeJuan Stribling was the story of the game last night. Dirty Work at the patio of 58 Social. Derek Papa, no Adam Copeland today or Monday. John Dickinson with me for the next two shows. Reacting to last night with the 49ers in their first game action of the season. Outcome doesn't matter, whatever they lost to the Tennessee Titans, but in the end, DeJuan Stribling with a fantastic performance, in my opinion. Seven catches for 63 yards. You just heard the highlight of him along the sideline going against Flout, one of the better corners. Tennessee went out and got him in the offseason coming from the Giants. And, of course, a lot was made of him being selected in the second round, the 49ers wanting to pass on two selections in the first round, going from 27, then trading down once again, getting DeJuan Stribling in the second round. A lot came out afterwards. Adam Schefter saying a lot of teams wanted him. The Rams were interested. The Colts were interested. And honestly, JD, watching him last night, he reminded me of Juwan Jennings. At times, he reminded me of Deebo Samuel. And, you know, when they lost Ricky Pearsall, I wondered where this wide receiving core was going to go. They got Deebo Samuel back. But if he's there, I honestly, like, they need more youth when it comes to the receiving core. I liked what I saw last night.
5: I did, too, and I saw a little Michael Crabtree in there as well, the old number 15 for the 49ers before Juwan Jennings. And look, they need him. That's the number one thing. And when you're talking leading up to the game as to what are you looking for and what do you hope to see, really with all of the guys that we knew weren't going to be playing for the 49ers among the headliners, it became very quickly, you want to see DeJuan Stribling because he has, in the practices in which he's been healthy, flashed. And you want to see if that could translate to game action, and it absolutely did. So it's rare that the one guy you're the most excited to see actually delivers in a manner that backs up, in many ways, your wildest expectations for the type of player that he could be. But I think, given the nature of where that position group stands right now, with Mike Evans great but a little bit older and already kind of banged up at practice in the early blocks here, with Deebo Samuel needing to be reacquired because of Ricky Pearsall going down for the year, and still Jordan Watkins and Jacob Cowing either being banged up or underwhelming, you're kind of wondering how you piece together, and Christian Kirk not in the mix right now, how you piece together a wide receiver group. And really, Stribling's ability to be a contributor immediately has gone from, I think, a luxury to a necessity. So you want to see him show a path toward being able to be an impactful player immediately, and I think we saw that path start last night.
4: Oh, we did from the jump. The first play from Scrimmage, he catches a pass, you know, a 6 yard out. I mean, obviously the play along the sideline was beautiful against Flout. Also the play on third and six where he bounces off a defender, you thought maybe he stepped out of bounds there, but
5: he trucked the dude.
4: Yeah, he trucked him
5: and got the yards he needed to pick up the first down.
4: No, I mean, he looks big and physical, and that's what you need when you're playing for Kyle Shanahan. He wants guys, the slogan always is, no block, no rock. So he's going to do that. He's going to mess with DBs out there. You know, when they drafted him, I was like, I don't know who this guy is, honestly. But then I remembered, okay, Ole Miss, the playoff game, he had a big performance. I want to say, against Georgia. He was unbelievable in that. Also Miami the next week. So, yeah, I mean, a lot was made of his selection. Did they reach? Honestly, if he just fits in Kyle Shanahan's scheme, he'll be all right. If he just fits the Juwan Jennings role, or as you said, Michael Crabtree, there's moments like last night he dropped a pass over the middle on third down. He got tackled in the backfield on a jet sweep. So, you know, there'll be growing pains. I don't want to say he's going to be this great wide receiver, but if he can fill the void of Ricky Pearsall, where I know people are down on Ricky Pearsall. They don't know what he's going to be. Obviously, a lot of injuries. But I thought he brought something different to the offense, a younger wide receiver that get off man coverage. So he's not going to be here. All right. Who's the guy that could step up that's a younger player? Like, can't just have Mike Evans at 30 years old or Deebo Samuel at 30 years old or Christian Kirk at 30 years old. You need a younger physical wide receiver, and he brought that last night.
5: Well, they don't have a two unless Stribling is going to be the two. You want Debo to be jack of all trades and doing a lot of different things within the offense. You don't want Debo to be your number two wide receiver.
4: Right.
5: You don't want that. You want somebody that steps in and is your two. And I think Ricky Pearsall, if everything had gone perfectly with the health, would have probably been that guy. I think Christian Kirk, if everything was on point with his health, he'd probably be the three, and it would take some of the pressure off of Stribling early to where it's not as if he has to come in and make an impact. You mentioned the drop, and it was a bad drop, but he was targeted eight times and had seven catches. And, yeah, maybe the jet sweep action isn't exactly going to be his forte. We'll see, and yeah, you're trying things out to see how it looks, and maybe you're putting something on tape that somebody's going to see later and think about, and you're not really intending on doing that, or you're just, again, testing out to see if it can work. So time will tell on all of that. But he made some tough catches. You know, the separation maybe wasn't there at the level that you would think, at least coming in. But I don't even really care about that. He caught the ball in some tight windows. He took it away from the defender, the strong hands.
0: Oh, yeah.
5: And he showed a little something to him. He showed he's got a little ish to him to knock a dude away and pick up the yardage necessary. And I also think, you know, playing with Curtis Rourke is, and he looked good last night,
4: by the way.
5: before the rib, so you give him a nod, but I think we're not fully going to see the yak ability until Stribling's out there with everybody, and the timing of the offense is such to where balls are hit in stride to him and he has the ability to take off with them. Because I think that's something that's sort of another element of this thing that we really didn't get a chance to see last night.
4: Let's hear from the young wide receiver. Here's Deshaun Stribling last night talking about that play he made along the sideline.
3: Take us through that toe-tapping catch at the sidelines, run around.
6: Yeah, just having a little sideline awareness and seeing where I'm at, and just trying to turn back inside to get the extra yards and just do what I can.
3: Did you know you were inbound the whole time?
6: I felt like I was. I mean, that was my intention, so I'm glad the call was the call.
4: Yeah, I mean, I think he just, we'll see about the speed, but I think last night he just showed his physicality, and yeah, I was impressed. Now, let's see what happens here. Like, they're going to carry six wide receivers, and if anything, what I came away with last night is, okay, Jacob Cowing, I don't think he's making this football team in the end. Because right now you have to say, obviously, it's going to be Mike Evans, Debo Samuel, Deshaun Stribling. We'll see. I mean, Christian Kirk, they picked up, what, 1 year, $12 million? So it could be where he's, you know, a guy that adds to their depth as far as wide receivers. DeMarcus Robinson also. And I like what I saw in Jordan Watkins last night. Six catches for 59 yards. So they got options as far as wide receiver. We'll see if he's out there week one, because usually Kyle's hard on wide receivers. We saw it in the past with all the guys they selected, Danny Gray or Ronnie Bell, guys that didn't pan out. Debo Samuel and Brandon Ayuk, you know, being impactful players in their rookie years. But I'm anticipating Deshaun Stribling is going to be that guy this year.
5: Stribling needs to be out there. Like, I don't think it shouldn't be a question of, is he going to be out there week one? Like, he needs to be out there week one. Now, Watkins may not be, and, you know, for Cowing and others, I mean, it's the old adage, you can't make the club sitting in the tub.
4: Right.
5: And you know, if, unfortunately, Cowing has been unavailable too frequently here in his time in the NFL. And so, yeah, I think Watkins clearly ahead of him at this point. DeMarcus Robinson's had a nice training camp to this point, but I think you know what DeMarcus Robinson is in the NFL. Maybe he went from somebody that was fringe, is he going to make the team or not, to feeling pretty firmly he's going to make the team at this point, especially with Christian Kirk banged up, and you just need guys that have the ability to be trusted on an NFL field. And Robinson, I think you would trust at that level, as you would trust Mike Evans, as you would trust Debo Samuel in his role, and Christian Kirk, if Christian Kirk can get himself healthy. But all of those guys are big-time veteran players. You need some infusion of youth. And again, not somebody that steps in as the four or the five, but somebody that can step in really as the two at this point, because in a perfect world, you'd rather, I think, have DeMarcus Robinson be a three. You'd rather have Debo be more of a 3-4, somebody that's going to take some snaps away from Christian McCaffrey in the backfield a little bit. And so I think Stribling's ability to prove that he belongs, and look, it is one preseason game,
4: yep,
5: but his ability to prove he belongs, I think, is going to be important toward determining just what the ceiling for this 49ers team actually can be at the beginning of the year.
4: 415-808-5627, 415-808-KMBR. I want to hear from you guys. 49er fans, were you down on the receiving corps before last night? Did DeShon Stribling kind of change your outlook as far as this season? It's Dirty Work. Adam Copeland off today, John Dickinson, Derek Papa. I think we got the stream going, so if you missed us in the first segment on the YouTube chat, I think we're up there now. It's Dirty Work, live from 58 Social, taking your calls.
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6: We're back on The Sports Leader. Derek Papa, John Dickinson, reacting to the 49ers' first game action of the 2026 season. DeJon Strimbling, his 7 catches for 63 yards, stands out. Give us a call today, 415-808-5627, if you want to talk about last night's performance. JD, we can bounce around to different guys that stood out, but besides DeJon Strimbling, what stood out to you last night?
7: Curtis Rourke. I mean, before he went out with the rib injury, you look at his line, I mean, he looked really comfortable in 12 of 14 after the redshirt year, essentially last year, where he was coming off of the knee injury, and I think they activated his practice window late in the year, yeah. For 3 weeks, and then decided not to put him on the active roster. So I thought he looked good in the times that I've watched him throw, whether it was last year when he was coming back toward the end of the year, and at the reps that he did get in some of the practices this year. I thought he was clearly ahead of Adrian Martinez. If you were of the belief that was going to be a battle. I was never really of the belief that was a real battle.
6: No.
7: Like, Rourke was somebody I think they really like and want to bring along as a three that eventually could maybe be a two, at some point. So Rourke stood out impressively before the rib injury, and then the other part of that, but he didn't play so well to where I'm thinking trade Mac Jones. I saw a little bit of that.
6: I know you're not
7: going down that road either, but it he played really well to where you think, hey, the 49ers may have something here, mm-hmm. in terms of a third string quarterback. Full stop for me at that point. It's not, oh, can he be the two and you trade Mac, or do you want to look to trade him now? That's where the whole it's one preseason game comes in for me. But I guess we can start with Rourke. There were some others on the defensive side of the ball that impressed as well.
6: No, I mean, Curtis Rourke, we've been talking about him for a while now when they drafted him in the 7th round. And what's amazing about him is his season in Indiana. I think he played most of the season with a torn ACL.
7: Yeah.
6: 29 touchdown passes, 5 interceptions. He's been put on ice, obviously dealing with the injury. But he looked good last night. His mobility, he got dinged up while he was running around, had the rib injury. And we'll see if he plays next week. They may have to bring in another quarterback. But I'm not going crazy here, Sports Talk Radio the next day, be like, we don't need Mac Jones. You need Mac Jones. You need Mac Jones. Unless there's a significant injury in the NFL where you're like, all right, Are you desperate enough to give us a second-round pick for Mac Jones? We could probably do a deal here. But then again, you want the best backup quarterback situation on the football. I'm keeping Mac Jones. But it looked promising with Curtis Rourke last night.
7: No, it really did, and impressively so. So I think that's a good thing to come out of a preseason game. Not obviously the injury, but he looked extremely comfortable. You can't have the delay of game. Down
6: right,
7: at, on the goal, yeah, when it's first and goal at the
6: did
7: one.
6: Did you think he scored when he did the not the QB sneak, but he was rushing in there?
7: I did not. But I think it was close there. And then again, obviously, you can't have the delay of game.
6: No,
7: there.
6: You can't. Yeah,
7: and the look at the bleeping clock.
6: Yeah, exactly.
7: From Kyle Shanahan coming out of that. But he was impressive. Grayson Halton,
6: yes,
7: was I think the most impressive defensive player to my eye.
6: I would agree. I mean, from the jump on that first defensive drive, he tackles Tony Pollard, and then he had a sack that was nullified by defensive holding on Jacob Robinson. But yeah, I mean, him coming out of Oklahoma, there was the whole conversation about Vita Vea, should the 49ers make a move for him? And I think they need pass rush. Now, they have young guys as far as their inside defensive tackles. They got Alfred Collins. They got C.J. West. C.J. West was kind of a similar position as, Grayson Holton, where he flashed in a couple of preseason games last year. Alfred Collins kind of slow to develop. It wasn't until that Rams game on Thursday night where he had the forced fumble and the stop. So I think that I'm not saying like, well, okay, you don't need to make a move, but I want to see what these defensive tackles have. Of course, they make the move for Osa Digizua as well, but I like what I saw on Grayson Holton last night. But yeah, I don't think that stops you from making another move. But so far, I was really impressed with what he did last night.
8: Yeah, I think the 49ers have a lot of talent on the defensive side of the ball that you just don't know exactly how they're going to use or what roles these guys are going to have. There's talent there. Is it talent that can step into some of these spots immediately, or is it talent that's going to take a little bit of time to develop? That sort of thing. And yeah, I think outside pass rush is still, especially with Nick Bosa out, the biggest concern. And I think Odighizuwa on the interior is going to be really good. We'll see how many, you know, how often they go five-man front and scheme things up in that respect. But Alfred Collins, C.J. West, Grayson Holton, Sebastian Valdez, like there's some talent there at a bunch of different levels, right? Guys were taken in Collins' case in the second round, or West and Holton, who were fourth-rounders. Valdez was what? Was he?
6: I think seventh round.
8: He was, yeah, I think a seventh-rounder in 2025. So you look at those guys on the interior, and I think I thought James Thompson was solid as well. And so maybe there's a little more depth there immediately than meets the eye. And I think that's something that could be a positive sign.
6: No, definitely. I think that the biggest need they have right now is pass rush. We talked about it all last year.
8: Outside pass rush.
6: Like, they're... Hopefully Nick Bosa is available for week one. And I'm not saying I'm confident in that, but I believe Kyle when he says, I don't think it's a big concern right now, but anytime your veteran pass rusher that's coming off an ACL tear, and he's done this three times in his career, it's a little concerning, but also don't want to rely on him for the bulk of sacks. Like, Romello Hyde as a third-round draft pick, I'm sorry, but that's a lot to ask of a rookie last night, or this season. And last night, he got flagged off the first play from scrimmage, illegal use of hand. So, you know, we'll see as he develops through preseason here. But, no, they need more. And we don't know when Mykel Williams is coming back from that torn ACL. He's a guy also that's not a traditional pass rusher. When you saw him when he was playing in college, you can move him around that defensive line. He could be a three technique, too, where you put him inside opposite Osa Odighizuwa on passing down. So I've been saying it for the last couple of weeks with Copes. I think it's going to happen eventually here. And they've been talking to Joey Bosa, but I don't even know if he wants to play football. They need to add another veteran pass rusher, whether that's Von Miller, who knows Raheem Morris back in the day with the Rams. But I'm anticipating they make a move because they cannot go into the season with this defensive line currently the way it's constructed.
8: How concerned are you about where things stand with Bosa at this point? Because I think it's becoming more and more concerning. And we've heard through the years, we've learned, I should probably say, through the years, that just because a team will downplay an injury doesn't mean at some point it becomes more significant. And I feel like we could, maybe not, but we could be going down that road again a little bit with some of the non-concern, let's say, about where Bosa's at.
6: I mean, I hear you. Like, it was kind of downplayed 2 years ago with Christian McCaffrey, where he had the bilateral knee tendonitis and... Or sorry, Achilles tendonitis, or which one was it? It was Achilles.
8: It was, yeah.
6: And, you know, Kyle kind of downplayed that. Then it became significant, and he missed most of that season. And then he came back with the Bills game and tore his PCL. I mean, as I said, anything with Nick Bosa and that knee, it's concerning, especially when, you know, he's been injured throughout his career, going back to his days with Ohio State coming into the league. So I just hope he's there week one. If it's where he misses all of training camp, so be it.
8: But I totally agree on that. They need him, though, and even with him, I think you could make the case that they're a little bit short of what you would want on the outside pass rush with him in the fold. If you're saying he's going to be limited come week one, able to play, but not himself, or in and out of the lineup, as this thing continues to progress throughout the course of, let's say, the first third of the season, then you got a major problem, I feel like, on the outside. And you're really going to have to scheme it up in an attempt to just get by. And I think that, in turn, leaves you vulnerable in other areas.
6: Oh, no, absolutely. It's a lot of pressure on Raheem Morris coming over. And Robert Saleh was, you know, a miracle worker last year, just having, you know, that defense at times play well for the most part. Like that Chicago Bears game, it was NFL blitz, you score, I score. But it needs to change this year. And, you know, getting Romello Height. Yes, he was a good player with Texas Tech playing off of David Bailey, but I don't want to rely on him for your pass rush in year one. I want him to be, you know, a guy that's situational. If he's your starter, I don't know if I love that. We could see him more through preseason here, but, I mean, you're kind of limited on what the moves you can make, and I'm sure John Lynch would make a move at the trade deadline if they're in that position, but there are pass rushers that are available. I keep bringing up Von Miller. He's an older player at 37 years old, but we saw it all last year. You know, they're playing bad offenses in the Houston Texans, and C.J. Stroud just able to stand in the pocket all day long and dump the ball off on third down. You can't have that where you're going up against the Rams and Seahawks in that division.
8: Other guy that stood out for me on the defensive side, and I know we're up against it a little bit here, but it was Jaden Duggar.
6: Yeah.
8: Jaden Duggar, I thought, played really well. And look, when you have a lot of your regulars that aren't going to be out there, there's opportunities for others to step up and step in. And, I mean, to see Jaden Duggar be trusted with the veterans not out there to be a starter, I thought was telling, considering the training camp that he's had to this point.
6: No, I agree with you on that one. I mean, Jaden Duggar, some people didn't like the draft selection there, but I brought this up the other day with Ted Wynn when it came to with the Athletic, the 49ers. Do they have a guy that could stop 13 personnel? Like, people are so fixated on, well, could Puka Nacua be out week one with a suspension? Okay, but the 49ers got killed with the Rams tight ends. Do they have a guy that's currently on their team that could cover those types of players? Like, the Seahawks have that, and Nick Emanwori, but do the Niners have that guy? And so far, I keep hearing that Jaden Duggar could be that guy. Impressive last night, sacking Cam Ward on a scramble, but yeah, we'll see as he develops throughout preseason. Dirty work on the patio of 58 Social. John Dickinson, Derek Papa, talking about the preseason game last night. Who stood out to you guys? 415-808-5627. We'll talk about more next on The Sports Leader.
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1: Back on the Sports Leader, Derek Papa, John Dickinson, live from 58 Social, talking 49ers football. I got to steal something from our guy Greg Silver with his two words. Football's back. It feels good. It's not real football. Like, I get it. Like, last night was a tease, but it's just good to have, like, games on. You're, like, you're watching SportsCenter. There's highlights. You can see what Fernando Mendoza's doing and Jeremiah Love. So it's not the real thing, but good to have a little bit of football last night.
2: It felt good. It did. And then you realize how far away you still are. And it's, what, 27 days, I guess, at this point now until the opener for the 49ers. A little under 4 weeks. We're inside the four-week plateau now. But, yeah, we still got a ways to go.
1: Well, we'll take any football we can get. We're reacting to last night. A little taste of football. Let's go out to the phone lines. Talking about the 49ers. Let's go out to Sanjay in San Jose talking about the 49ers run defense. Sanjay, you're on with D-Pop and JD. What's going on, man?
3: Hey, can you hear me, D-Pop?
1: I got you, man.
3: Hey, first of all, I wanted to give a shout-out to your dad. You know, a total class act, a pro, and, you know, listened to him since I was a little kid. And I'm going to miss not hearing him for a while. Hopefully he'll be good play-by-play, one of the best to ever do it. And considering this area, that's saying a whole lot. And I know there's a whole lot of folks listening on, you know, that feel the same way as I do. Please give them our love.
1: No, so, I will, man. And I appreciate you saying that, Sanjay. I appreciate that, man. Thank you.
3: Yeah. And so the other thing is, you know, I was at the game last night, and I was going to the first preseason games. And I like what I saw for the most part, but the one thing I didn't like is the run defense. And it wasn't all that great. And it's not like the Titans have, you know, brand name running backs. And something was missing. Something was definitely missing with regards to the pass rush. You know, hope Romello Hight can get there. I like what you said about him. It's too much to expect in a rookie year with a different type of a DE to manage all the expectations. But hey, what about the run defense? You know, that's if that's the level of run defense we're going to see, we're going to have a tough season.
1: No, and I appreciate the call, Sanjay. The thing is, you're not going to see those players like it was the second string or third string for the 49ers.
2: 54 and 57 will help the run
1: exactly,
2: defense.
1: Exactly. And Osadigizua was not out there either. So I'm not going to go crazy. And I know what play you're talking about. It was where no one could wrap up on Tajay Spears for that 25-yard run. We saw a lot of that last year. But also Fred Warner wasn't there and Dre Greenlaw was in Denver. So it was the Tennessee starters, which, I mean, if you're a Tennessee fan, I don't know what you think of that offense. They kind of moved the ball a little bit on that opening or that one drive where they went like 95 yards. But I wasn't impressed with Cam Ward.
2: At all.
1: Not really. So, I'm not going to go crazy over that just because we didn't see the main guys for the 49ers out there.
2: Yeah, there are some. That said, there are some question marks up front in particular, I believe, in terms of the run defense. And Osadigizua is going to be there to help that. But a lot of it is also going to be on Alfred Collins.
1: Yep.
2: And I thought, you know, Alfred Collins is somebody that you need to start having the conversation more consistently about how much he's dominating than how underwhelming he is.
1: Right.
2: And I feel like there's still a little of both, right? It's he kind of goes from, you see what he can bring to the table when he's right with the size and everything, but then you can also see him get pushed around from time to time. And I think that's the part where, you know, you start looking at some of the guys that are behind him on the depth chart, other younger guys like a Halton, like a West, like even a Valdez. I mentioned James Thompson Jr. last night who had, those guys all have the dog. Those guys all have the dog.
1: Right.
2: At times, Collins has the dog, but at times, he doesn't. And I think that's the one thing, in addition to obviously health, that you want to see a little bit more consistency from him, because where he was picked, he's brought in to be a major part of a front that's expected to be dominant.
1: No, and he should be. I mean, I remember watching him at Texas, and very impressive player. Got injured during training camp last year and kind of slow process. CJ West, I want to say, was more impressive during preseason. But, yeah, he found times to, you know, turn it on. There was the Rams game on Thursday Night Football. Yeah, but, like, it needs to be, as to your point, J.D., it needs to be more consistent. And that's where they have depth. They have young guys, but are they good enough where, like, we're going to compare the 49ers to, you know, the teams of their division, and it's going to be tough. But it's where these guys need to step up. It's where you want to see growth from Nick Martin and Tatum Bethune and guys from last year, Upton Stout, what he did at the nickel position. So, yeah, can these guys take the next step where it's not growing pains anymore? It's, okay, they're established NFL players. I want to hear the sound from Kyle Shanahan last night where he was talking about what he saw from Curtis Rourke and, you know, everything with his actually, I've gone to the hospital last night to get his ribs checked. So this is Shanahan talking about the performance of one of his backup quarterbacks last night.
4: I'm not sure. You know, they said ribs. He was struggling to breathe. So they took him to the hospital just to check on everything, make sure it's all right. X-rays in here didn't show it was broken or anything, but, you know, we'll see what we find out tomorrow.
1: Yeah, and I mean, you know, obviously, I think it's pretty clear Adrian Martinez is not one of the backup options. Like, I remember last year there were so many times where, obviously, Brock Purdy was out and Mac Jones was dealing with an injury and he wasn't taking snaps for the majority of the week. Could it be Adrian Martinez who plays on Sundays? And I never believed that. I thought it was always where Kyle likes him as a scout team quarterback, but I think that he probably will not make the team. I think that from what you saw last night, Curtis Rourke should be the guy. As far as the third-string quarterback. But, yeah, I think that maybe they'll add a quarterback this week, and Adrian Martinez will probably get the bulk of the snaps, and we'll see who the other guy is. But, yeah, I don't think they're going to be going forward with Adrian Martinez as a quarterback for this team.
2: No, and I think, like we talked about earlier, Rourke was somebody that is... He was winning the battle, if there was a battle, and I don't really think there is a battle.
1: There isn't a battle.
2: yeah, depending on who you talk to, I really don't think there is a battle there.
1: No, not at all. And then here's Shanahan on what he saw from DeShaun Stribling last night, how physical he was there in his first NFL game.
4: It seemed good. I mean, we'll see when we watch the film. I thought he struggled a little bit on the first drive, but I think he got three drives after that, and it seemed like he executed all the stuff that went to him, and I liked how his hands looked out there and played physical.
1: Yeah, I mean, and as I said before, Kyle's hard on wide receivers. You know, we talked about the wide receivers that couldn't cut it in the past, but he did look good. He's not going to overly praise him in his first game action, but, yeah, and, you know, I saw some people last night saying, like, wrap him in bubble wrap the rest of the preseason. No, I want to see him play more. I want to see him play against the Chargers. I want to see him against the Raiders. So, you know, I think he's going to be there week one, obviously. I think that they got depth there, but, yeah, as advertised, or he played as advertised last night, I should say, DeShaun Stribling with his six catches for 63 yards. Seven catches.
2: I'm pretty close to putting him in bubble wrap.
1: Are you?
2: I really am. I mean, I want to see him a little bit with Brock Purdy, and it does sound like Brock Purdy is going to play at some point here, whether it's in L.A. or in Vegas against the Raiders. And Purdy does like to get out there, and Shanahan likes to get his guys out there, so... We'll see, but I'm not full blown bubble wrap shut him down, but I'm pretty close. Like there is a point at which, let's say, if Purdy plays a couple of series in LA and they look pretty good together, that I'd shut it down at that point.
1: Yeah, I mean, I think that you don't need to play him for a good deal of time. Like last night, it was only 22 snaps, but yeah, I want to see him out there a little bit. Like, yeah, like Tim Ryan was saying on the broadcast last night, you could see Brock Purdy next week. But I want to see him have like a series or two. I just don't want him where, all right, he had one good performance in the preseason, so he shut down the remainder. No, I want to see him play a little bit.
2: Yeah, I'd play him a little bit, but I think we're heading down that path. Again, you know, if Purdy's out there, you get him out there, let them sort of get in rhythm with things, and then move forward maybe in the final game not having anybody out there.
1: Right.
2: You know, I just, again, you want to make sure that you have your best guys available to you right at the beginning of the season.
1: So were you at the joint practice earlier this week?
2: Yes.
1: Against? So how did that look? I mean, like, obviously, I think Kyle puts more stock into the joint practice as opposed to the game last night. So in comparison, how did the 49ers look just a couple days ago when they were going up against Robert Saleh's Tennessee Titans?
2: Yeah, solid. You know, obviously more reps for the main guys than you saw in the game on Thursday night. I mean, it's been ups and downs, I think, for the most part throughout the entirety of training camp. Brock Purdy's looked really good, I think, overall. That's been one thing that stands out. I think this is his best training camp to date.
1: Okay.
2: And you know, what does that mean when the regular season comes? maybe nothing. He's obviously put up some big-time numbers in his time with the 49ers as their starting quarterback. I mean, Stribling has been the guy that we saw last night in training camp as well. The big thing that stood out too is just the feistiness of the defense and the back and forth and you know some of the skirmishes, especially early on in that practice. Not a lot of grand takeaways, yeah. I would say from the joint practice, but look, I think the 49ers are a really talented team in a lot of areas. But they do have some pretty obvious concerns on the defensive side. I think it's up front. I think on the offensive side, it continues to be the offensive line, mm-hmm. Which at times can struggle. And they're trying to figure out what's going to happen at left guard. So I think it's a lot of the things that we're used to seeing be problems for the 49ers that potentially could be again, especially if they run into some health issues.
1: Yeah, I mean, you and I were doing shows right before free agency, and we talked about what happened against the Seahawks, losing 41-6, yeah. And can they address, you know, the offensive line or speedier wide receivers? And yeah, they had a good offseason getting Mike Evans and Osadigizua. We'll see about DeJon Stribling and all these guys they drafted. But do you think they really address anything this offseason where you're like, okay, now they're in the same conversation as those teams, or now I feel better about those matchups?
2: I agree with what Kyle Shanahan said a couple of days ago, which is that he believes on paper that this team coming into training camp is better than last year's team.
1: Yeah, agree.
2: Coming into training camp. So I think that in and of itself is you moved a little bit closer. To at least Seattle, because Seattle's lost guys.
1: They have.
2: And again, Seattle, unfortunately, and I may be a part of this deal, but they do in many ways feel like one of the more disrespected or underappreciated champions in recent time. I mean, they do, even as talented as I believe they are, have a little bit of a one-hit wonder vibe to me until proven otherwise, which I'm not even sure that's fair, but it's just how I feel about it.
1: As far as going back-to-back or just like a team that could totally not make the playoffs?
2: Well, I think they could totally not make the playoffs.
1: Really? Okay.
2: But be 10-7, or I don't think they're going to be bad.
1: Yeah.
2: But I do think they could be in a position where they are the team that has to win their last game to make the playoffs. And maybe they do, maybe they don't, or maybe they get into a weird tiebreaker where they have the wrong tiebreaker at right. 10-7, and somebody, yeah. You know, the Lions or another team winds up taking their spot. So yeah. Or it comes down to maybe the Niners and them, and there's a tiebreaker if they split the season series, division record, somebody slips up, or common opponent, whatever it is. Like I just don't think Seattle is at a point where they're just made to, like, they're a made team. You know, a bunch of made dudes that are just going to be in the playoffs.
1: Yeah, I mean, I think
2: they're going to have to earn it.
1: Of course.
2: In a lot of ways.
1: Of course. But I hear the talk of the offseason. They lost some guys. But honestly, I think
2: they may have chosen the right guys to lose, too.
1: Yes. Like Jadarian Price might be an upgrade over Kenneth Walker. He was very, like, people don't talk about him enough where he was in the backfield with Jeremiah Love and Notre Dame.
2: No, he was. I mean, an upgrade over Kenneth Walker, though. I mean,
1: I so far maybe I'm the prisoner of the moment, just watching them on Hard Knocks. But I think that he's a physical runner. I think that he fits that scheme perfectly for them.
2: No, I don't disagree with any of that. And look, I'm not. If you said JD, we're picking teams to make the playoffs,
1: right?
2: I'd probably pick Seattle. But I'm looking at, if you're just going through the divisions.
1: Yeah.
2: The Rams are in the conversation. The Niners are in the conversation. Seattle's definitely in the conversation. I'm not saying they're not.
1: Right.
2: So that's three. I think Green Bay is in the conversation. The Bears are in the conversation. The Lions are in the conversation.
1: Yeah.
2: That's six right there. I think Minnesota believes they're in the conversation. I mean, they ended up 9-8, right?
1: Yeah.
2: Yeah, they ended up 9-8.
1: They finished third over the Lions. They swept them last year.
2: They ended up 9-8 last year. And, yeah, third. So that's seven teams that are in it. I think Philly and Dallas are in it.
1: Right.
2: That's nine teams, and maybe it's only one team in the South, but so there's 10 teams, and maybe you take the South out of it. So there's nine teams right there for six spots.
1: Yeah.
2: So there's good. And even if you want to say Minnesota may not make the cut as opposed to some of these other teams, all right, then it's eight teams for six spots. So that means there's going to be two really good teams that wind up on the outside looking in. Could Seattle be one of those two teams? Yeah, I think they could. Could the 49ers? Yeah, I think they could, depending upon the tiebreakers and how things shake out. Maybe in some of those head-to-head games with Dallas, with Philadelphia late late in the season that could ultimately determine their fate.
1: No, and I mean, I totally get, like, okay, maybe the Seahawks take a step back with some of the guys they lost. Even, like, you know, their offensive play calling with Clint Kubiak leaving. But the Seahawks stole a guy from the 49ers. Their tight ends coach, Brian Fleury, comes over as the offensive coordinator. So,
2: well, step back is still, to me, 10-7. Like, yeah. Step back is they might not be 13-4.
1: I see, like, the Seahawks and Rams battling it out to the last week of the regular season, where both of them could be 14-3 or 13-4. I like what the Seahawks are doing. They're flying under the radar right now. Yeah. They're probably the most disrespected defending champion for a long time now.
2: All fair. And again, I'm part of it. I'm admitting that I'm part of that right. disrespect, although I do think they are a good team. I just think their margin for error is a little greater than people think.
1: Definitely.
2: And they had everything really go right last year that set them up to win the final game of the year at Levi's, to get the one seed. And we've seen it in their history. When they get the one seed in that stadium, they go to the Super Bowl. It's happened every time. When they've been the one seed, they haven't lost either of their home playoff games, and they've gone to the Super Bowl. And so it was really tailor-made for them, but they earned that. I mean, clearly, they had the best record, and they beat the Rams multiple times to get the job done, and beat the Niners multiple times to get the job done there at the end of the season. So they 100% earned it. But I would just say I think they are a play here and a play there closer to being more in that mix of, oh, they might find themselves on the outside looking in.
1: Real quick, we didn't mention this guy, one of the other rookies that were impressive last night. Ephesians Prysock, his pass breakup on Carnell Tate, the number one wide receiver taken in the draft in the end zone there.
2: He also whiffed on a tackle.
1: He did, yeah.
2: He also whiffed on a tackle. I liked the play at the goal line. I liked a lot. He is intriguing. I know there are varying opinions from people I've talked to about the level of player that he is, but that play at the goal line was a big time play. But it seems like he might be a little bit, I don't want to overstate it, but a little boomer bust.
1: Yeah.
2: A little like, hey, you can make that play, but then there might be a play right in front of you that he doesn't make, and you have to factor that into the evaluation as well.
1: Dirty Work live from 58 Social on the patio here right outside Oracle Park. Good news today. Big news today. Oracle Park getting the Midsummer Classic, the MLB All-Star Game in 2028. But we're talking football. Let's continue the conversation when it comes to football. You brought up Brock Purdy and the expectations for this season. We saw him last year come in, Mac Jones, 8 games of relief. I think Brock Purdy stepped his game up, but does he need to do it again this season? We'll talk about it next. John Dickinson, Derek Papa on The Sports Leader.
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10: Let's get back to Dirty Work with Copes and Depop, live from 58 Social at Oracle Park before tonight's Giants game on the sports leader.
11: Dirty Work on a Friday. Derek Papa, John Dickinson, live from 58 Social, right outside Oracle Park. Giants and Rockies tonight. First pitch at 7:15. We'll get you over to pregame at 6:15. But reacting to the 49ers, their first game action of the season. Lose to Tennessee last night, 19-13. You know the outcomes matter in preseason, JD.
12: Yes, I do. Yes, I do. That for the YouTube crowd.
11: Your first beer of the show?
12: As well here, as we're out at on the patio. So it is a patio tradition. No bloody at...
11: Bloody's more like at 10 o'clock.
12: No bloody at 3:20 in the afternoon.
11: You know, I don't mind doing bloody at any time of the day.
12: Really?
11: Yeah, I'm weird like that. I'm kind of like Brad Pitt in Once Upon a Time in Hollywood, where I'll eat a Bloody Mary. I'll drink a Bloody Mary anytime.
12: Yeah, there is a cutoff for it. It isn't always like noon, depending upon... where you are and the night before and all of that, if you need a little hair of the dog.
11: Well, is it your go-to hangover drink?
12: It's not necessarily a go-to hangover drink. it's more of just a go-to, like, first drink.
11: Yeah, I gotcha.
12: Of a new day.
11: A good starter.
12: If you're going to be day drinking.
11: Right. No, I'm with you on that one.
12: And so if you're out here at 10 o'clock, you have one. But it could be if you're out here at 1 or 2 o'clock, you have one, depending upon your night before.
11: Yeah, I may have to switch it up. And, of course, as is tradition on the patio, Bloodies, John, Bloodies.
12: Yeah, I love those.
11: Oh, absolutely. So, talking football this 2026 49ers season, and you brought up Brock Purdy and how he's looked in training camp so far. And I think, you know, he took some steps in a different direction, I would say a positive direction last year, coming back from injury, dealing with a toe. And then I thought he lit it up. He looked fantastic against the Colts, that one Monday night game. I thought his performance in the playoff game against the Eagles, even though he threw two interceptions to stay strong in that game. Even in the Seahawks game, running for his life for most of that, but still playing strong. So, and we kind of saw it. Mike Sando put him up a little bit higher in the quarterback tiers, and he doesn't do that himself. He asks around the league when it comes to opposing coaches and GMs, but I think we saw more of Brock Purdy's mobility last season. And this year, I think the biggest question mark is, can he throw more of the deep ball when you got Mike Evans now in your receiving corps? So what do you want to see as far as, you know, a little improvement from Brock Purdy from last year to this season?
12: Yeah, I just want to see him continue to be Brock Purdy. I think because of the wide receiving corps, there may be different throws to be made that haven't necessarily been there in other years. And I think your point about Mike Evans is spot on. I think Dejon's dribbling. I mean, I'm excited to see those two get to work together, and I hope we get a chance to see them work together coming up in L.A. for the game against the Chargers. I'm not going to be down at the joint practice, which is going to be coming up on Tuesday between the 49ers and the Chargers, but I want to see those two work together in live action, and I think Stribling could also add a little different element to what Brock Purdy can bring to the table, but he's steady. And he got better as the season went on after he came back from the injury, which I think was impressive down the stretch there, and helped lead them to that spot and helped lead them to their win, despite the fact that he did have a couple of interceptions in the playoff win at Philly.
11: Now, during the broadcast last night, Tim Ryan did say that you could see George Kittle out there week one against the Rams. Yeah. And I kind of don't want to see that. I get it. I totally understand that George Kittle wants to play. He is vital to their success. But thinking about the long haul, thinking about 17 games, don't rush that. Like, it's a long flight, too, to go to Australia.
12: I think 15 hours.
11: Yeah, I think that, I mean, they got by last year from week one on with Jake Tonjes, and maybe they add to that tight end room right now. But, yeah, I don't want to see that, honestly. I don't think you need to rush that. I think that George Kittle, one of the best tight ends in all of football, you don't need him coming back too soon from that Achilles tear.
12: I get him wanting to come back.
11: Yeah.
12: I get him wanting to be a part of that trip. Too. I mean, I think as much as it has been discussed as kind of a burden, right, the trip, and it's not what anybody really wants to do to go that far to play one game and have to do all the prep and the lead up and the week, and they're going out. We've talked a lot about the juxtaposition and, hey, the Rams are going the day before,
2: yeah,
12: and the Niners are going a week and a day before, and they're doing the whole full prep week, get there, acclimate, go through a get it out of your system practice and take a day and then three more practices. And like, they're running it like it's almost a Super Bowl week,
11: yeah,
12: essentially. Or if they were running it as if they were going to practice in Santa Clara and then fly down to Los Angeles and play it at SoFi. So they're getting there, they're acclimated, they're doing it. The Rams doing the opposite. So I understand the fun of that, and Kittle's about the energy and the vibes,
11: yeah,
12: and the fun, and he wants to be a part of what is going to be a cool trip, because the Niners, in going early, are going to have a little bit more of an opportunity to experience it. Probably not a lot, but they are going to have a shot to experience it in a manner that the Rams are not going to experience it at all. And so I think that there's a pull, is what I'm saying, that's a non-football pull,
2: yeah,
12: to want to do it, in addition to the I'm George Kittle, I'm a freaking badass, I'm coming back because I'm one of the leaders of this football team, and I'm going to do it before anybody believed that I could. So I think there's an element of that that needs to be accounted for. All of that being said, I'm with you.
2: Yeah.
12: I'm with you. Because I think if he isn't fully where he needs to be to even make the trip, making the trip could potentially cause some issues once they come back and have to start playing. Like, I would much rather, but it's a tricky situation. There are other factors that wouldn't, I think, normally be in play as you discuss his wanting to come back, because it's in many ways just a cool experience.
11: Yeah, it's a cool experience. It could be a good bonding moment for them to be around each other for a week. I mean, they're getting that right now in training camp, but also like just to go to Australia to have that moment. But also, like, George Kittle doesn't need to prove anything to anybody. Like, he's a badass. And I don't think that it's vital right away that he comes back and that's how the season starts with him there. Like, he tore that Achilles in early January in a playoff game. It's crazy what modern medicine can do right now when it comes to the NFL. You got Patrick Mahomes coming back, probably going to start week one, but he's a quarterback. If he stands in the pocket and, you know, limits his mobility, then maybe he'll be fine in that torn ACL. Same thing with Daniel Jones, where he tore his Achilles, you know, I think late November, early December, whatever it was. For guys like Micah Parsons or George Kittle, no. Like, it's okay. Come back when you can. Don't rush it, and then we need you when we're making a playoff run.
12: No, it's totally understand. It was January 11th.
11: Yeah.
12: I mean, you go back to it, and so we're talking, at that point, basically 8 months.
11: Yeah.
12: 8 months, which is incredible. So I think the smart play is probably to wait.
11: Yeah.
12: But again, I think his desire, I don't think it's necessarily something to prove in terms of his toughness or anything like that.
11: Yeah.
12: I just think it's the desire to be with the guys on such a you know, significant part of what this 2026 team's journey will be. Now, look, they'll get back home and they'll get back in the rhythm and they'll play the three home games and everybody will forget about they went to Australia
11: right
12: at that point. But I do think it is a unique experience that would lead to more conversation about him pressing to be ready to play than maybe you would ordinarily hear.
11: Yeah, I mean, I would advise against that. I understand that George Kittle wants to start the season the right way by playing football, but this injury kind of just recently happened.
12: If you told me they were targeting week two at home,
11: is then that much of a difference?
12: With the three, like, I think that would be appropriate. I mean, I just think I would feel a little bit differently about that. But again, to me, the recovery is where the recovery is.
2: Yeah,
12: it may prove to not be feasible.
11: Mm-hmm.
12: I mean, we'll see. He's not on the practice field yet, so no. we're gonna know. Like, if it is a realistic shot to happen, we're gonna know because they're getting on that plane September the 2nd.
2: Yeah,
12: so that's 19 days away. So
11: if he's on the trip, yeah.
12: I mean, if he's on the trip, well, he has to be on the trip if he's gonna play.
11: Of course.
12: So, like, if you don't get on the plane, you're not playing in the game. But he's gonna have to be activated before then and be at practice. And they, you know, practice schedule just came out for this next little block here, and it's going to be similar to the last few blocks. They're going to go tomorrow and Sunday in Santa Clara. They're going to have a walkthrough Monday and then head down to Los Angeles and practice in El Segundo with the Chargers on Tuesday. So the two days and then the walkthrough mm-hmm. without media availability Monday, and then they head down Monday to L.A. and they'll practice with the Chargers. That's the heavy practice, right? The last one before the day prior to game, and then they'll play the Chargers coming up on Thursday at 7 o'clock.
11: Just real quick, like, what have you made of the difference in the travel schedules between the Niners and the Niners and the Rams?
12: It's crazy.
11: I've heard this before with the Rams.
12: SEAL
11: where,
12: Team 6.
11: Yeah, like last year they went to London. I think they went from Baltimore straight to London, so it's not that bad of a trip. But they've done that before where we're just going to travel 24 hours ahead. Yeah. And they had a great game. I think they routed the Jaguars 35-7, so they weren't, you know, tired or anything like that. Where the Niners are going to make a long trip out of it, but the Rams, like, no, in and out, we're done.
12: They're trying to time it to where they're essentially playing on adrenaline.
11: Yeah.
12: They're playing on a little bit of sleep, like one night of sleep and adrenaline.
11: Yeah.
12: And not even think about the fact that you're going as far as you're going and go there, handle business, right back on the plane, back home, and then take a few days to reacclimate and get back into your more normal routine for the weeks to come. So if anything, I feel like the 49ers have to have an advantage, though.
11: You'd think.
12: Going into it. I mean, I know it's always a debate how the Niners handle injuries and how they handle the schedule and how they, all these different things. I mean, logically, I was talking with Copes and Todd Husak about this last night on the postgame. Logically speaking, how can the 49ers not have the advantage in the way that they're doing it?
11: Yeah,
12: that doesn't mean it's going to work out.
11: Well, I would say lately in sports, rest.
12: For that game.
11: Yeah.
12: Now maybe the Rams are also part of the equation. Maybe the Rams are not putting as much on that one game. Maybe they're like, we're rolling the dice on this game, and we're going to play it out, but we're going to be better for everything else we have ahead.
11: Well, you know what's funny is Kyle's talked about this openly for a while now, that what the plan is as far as their schedule. When Sean McVay's asked us, he's like, I don't want to talk about it. You know, people are making too much a big deal out of it.
12: Yeah.
11: Our schedule is what our schedule. Well,
12: it's a mental thing.
11: Yeah.
12: And there is definitely a difference in philosophy. As similar as Kyle Shanahan and McVay are,
2: yeah,
12: I feel like Kyle is more rigid.
11: Oh, yeah.
12: And McVay is bleep it. Like, yeah. we'll just show up.
11: I'll mess around with the media where Kyle's like, I just want to get in and out of these press conferences.
12: And I think, and look, I mean, Kyle's affable, and he's friendly and even funny and different things, like, especially when he's on with you guys. And so it's like he's I'm not saying he's tight or anything like that, but I do think he is much more structured, shall we say, than I think they both are, to be clear. But I think he is more structured and prepared in certain way. I mean, they're both prepared, but in a more traditional, he's more traditional. He's more old school.
2: Yes.
12: I feel like Kyle, even though he's a young guy.
11: He's like his dad in that way.
12: Even though he's a young guy, and I think he vibes with younger players and athletes and all of that, he is much more, I think, of an old soul when it comes to his football acumen.
2: Yeah.
11: Well, I would ask you the most important question. Should he go mustache or no mustache by week one?
12: Oh, that's an easy one for me. That's an easy one for me.
11: Yes?
12: No mustache.
11: You're not a mustache guy?
12: No mustache. No mustache.
11: You're not a Magnum P.I. guy?
12: It, well, Big Tom Selleck guy. Okay. Big Tom Selleck guy. actually. But, I mean, it's not 1983.
11: Okay.
12: Either.
11: Yeah, no.
12: It's
11: but not, if anybody can pull it off, I think that Kyle can.
12: You know, in the peak original Magnum P.I., like 1984.
11: Right.
12: Like, it's not 1984.
11: Yeah.
12: So, I'm not a fan. Do whatever you want, Kyle.
11: Right.
12: But it just seems a little weird. But
11: yeah,
12: I don't know. That could also just be me making it weird in my head.
11: I can't pull off a mustache myself. I just don't think that's a good look for me. But
12: no.
11: I think Kyle pulls it off. So, you know, if he's feeling good, let's bring the preseason vibes to the regular season.
12: He pulls it off, and I say this kiddingly, like,
11: yeah,
12: he pulls it off, but there's just a little too much Jeff Fisher.
11: Oh.
12: In there.
11: Well, we got some 7-9 BS going
12: remember
11: on here.
12: Remember when he was
11: on? Oh, yeah.
12: No, not the record. But yes.
11: I remember I'm in Hard Knocks with that mustache, yeah, being like, just, that behavior well, right there, that's some 7-9 BS.
12: Was it a wedding or a party or what was the thing where Kyle, he had the mustache going and he was like all suited up and he had the flow going in the back and I'm like, God, he looks like Jeff Fisher.
11: I actually don't remember that. It might have been... Might have been McCaffrey's wedding. I don't know. I don't actually remember.
12: He was. I don't know. It for me. I shouldn't be making it awkward, but I'd shave the stash.
11: All right, fair enough.
12: It seems like he's going to keep it. I don't know. Maybe he's been asked about it and I missed.
11: I think
12: quote.
11: He has. I think Eric Branch brought it up and he's like, if people keep asking me about this, I may just shave it off. So.
12: Yeah. So
11: that was going to be my first question when we talked to him this year, but I'll probably leave it alone.
12: I would think he's probably going to shave it before the opener.
11: I would think
12: that
11: so.
12: That would be my guess.
11: But let's ask
12: be...
11: the fans. 415-808. Yeah. No, I'm kidding. 5627.
12: Keep the stash or not.
11: If you have an opinion about the stash, by all means, call in. But let's change things up. Let's talk a little Warriors, JD, because...
12: It's a little too Ted Lasso.
11: You think so?
12: A little bit.
11: Are you a Lasso guy?
12: Sure, but I don't like
11: season
12: stash.
11: One. Everything like after that, guy. I was like... Yeah. I hear you on that one. As far as
12: Tom Selleck, as far as
11: the Warriors, the schedule came out. I want to get your thoughts about the schedule coming out a little later in the show. But I want to get your thoughts on some of the comments made by Mike Dunleavy Jr. and Joe Lacob about this offseason. And would they entertain trading Steph Curry? Very odd comments the last few days. We'll talk about it. John Dickinson, Derek Papa, Marcus Thompson joins us at 3:50. It's Dirty Work on the Patio 58.
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11: We're back. Derek Papa, John Dickinson. For a little Dirty Work on a Friday at 58 Social. Marcus Thompson's going to join us in about 13 minutes talking about the Warriors offseason. Some comments from Mike Dunleavy Jr. and Joe Lacob. And really good article he wrote the other day about the passing of Don Nelson. So I want to ask him about that as well. But JD, let's talk some Warriors here. And Mike Dunleavy Jr. was at 49ers practice a couple days ago.
12: At the joint practice.
11: Did you see him there?
12: He was there, yeah.
11: Yeah.
12: Didn't get a chance to chat with him or anything. Right. And then I forgot that he was doing the call at 2 o'clock, and I was driving home, and I'm like, he's doing the call right now.
11: He's doing the call?
12: I wasn't on the call.
11: But he was talking to John Lynch, and then he did a press con or a little media Zoom talking about the Warriors offseason, and some fans didn't like his comments, saying we tried, we made calls, a lot of reaction on social media. I think people coming down his road like he was Farhan Zaidi or something. Like, I get it. Like, he's been dealt a pretty hard hand here, where he's had to fill the shoes of Bob Myers and try to, you know, bring in some big-time talent in Steph Curry's remaining year. So how would you evaluate Mike Dunleavy's job as a GM so far?
12: I think he's done a solid job overall. I think his draft picks have been solid. I think the Jimmy Butler trade, while I've said a ton, is one that fell into their lap because Jimmy Butler had tanked his value with Miami to a point where you didn't have to give up a lot to get him.
11: Okay.
12: That being said, they still did give up the draft pick that was coming up the closest, and they were comfortable with where that draft was going back to 2025 to give up that pick. And you give up Andrew Wiggins, you got to give up somebody in a salary match in an attempt to make it happen. And they cobbled together a bunch of other money and pieces to go different places to make that trade ultimately work. So there are a bunch of things that had to be done to do it, and he was able to get it done. But as far as the actual player and his relationship with Jimmy, I think is part of why that trade did come to fruition. So I think he gets credit for that. I think the frustrating thing, though, is the inaction otherwise.
11: Right.
12: And the unwillingness, seemingly, to pivot with Jimmy Butler's injury to, you know, basically go with some shorter-term options, to where if you accept the fact, and I think the Warriors have accepted the fact that they're no longer championship contenders. I think that started with them losing in Phoenix in April. I think everybody's accepted it. I think Steph has accepted it. I think Steve Kerr's accepted it. I think Dunleavy's accepted it. Joe Lacob, not necessarily on the record, has accepted it.
11: Draymond's accepted it.
12: I think everybody's accepted it. Yeah, I think Draymond's accepted it. So when you accept that and you understand that the team that you had at the end of last year is also likely going to be the team, if you don't change it, that you bring back to begin next year.
11: Right.
12: Why not do something a little different? And that doesn't always mean, for all the people that are screaming at fans and are screaming at me, that are saying, well, what would you have done, JD? I would have done something else.
11: Yeah.
12: I really would have. And look, I'm not opposed to bringing the guys back that they brought back either. Like, I talked for the last 2 months of the season on Dubs OT about how you'd want to bring Porzingis back and you'd like to have Horford back and Melton's a good player and all that. But that can't be it. And, you know, Axel Lindenberg looks like a really good pick. You don't want to put too much on his plate in terms of having to be a savior in year one for a team that's waiting for their second best player to come back in the middle or maybe later than the middle of the season. So I would have looked to have moved Jimmy Butler's contract. I would have looked to have brought in maybe some talented players that aren't necessarily going to get you back to championship contention, and yes, would have cost you first-round draft capital in the near future. Not all your picks, not four future firsts and three swaps, and like nobody's saying that. But you could give up a couple of first-round picks in an attempt to get player X, Y, or Z that can improve your team off of what this is going into this season. To me, once you accept you can't win a title anymore, then it should be freeing to be more aggressive. And for whatever reason, and I know Dunleavy had said, hey, there are a bunch of things that, you know, were, if you only knew the calls we made and things
19: that
12: could have been done and almost happened and were on the table. And that's fine. I don't even disagree with that.
19: Right.
12: But it is not a good look for this team to be exactly the same, plus the Axel Lindeberg, to the team that got beat on April 18th in Phoenix.
11: No. I mean,
12: that's not good.
11: I think they're kind of delusional, to be honest, when I hear Joe Lacob go on with Tim Kawakami and say, like, well, you know, we were injured last year and we'll bring back all these players. You weren't good before that. Like, let's be honest. Jimmy Butler said we're mediocre, and then he got hurt. And then Steph Curry got hurt.
12: Well, it took them too long to get going.
11: Yeah.
12: They were two under 500, and then they got going. Here's where I think it even goes back farther. I think they were foolish to believe, not that the team wasn't capable of being the 23-8 team that finished 2 years ago, 24-25 season, but to think that that would translate over 82 games or translate over the healthy portion of Jimmy Butler's season last year, to me, that was a fool's errand. And the reason that was a fool's errand was because of how hard the Warriors had to work to win those games, to get to that 23. They busted their ass every single night for a third of the season, took only 2 to 3 games that they punted on, I think, in that stretch, maybe two. And so they were, again, 23-8. They were really like, they were really, or 23-8.
19: Yeah,
12: 23, sorry, I got them at 23-8. It probably could have been 23-6.
19: Right.
12: You know, because there were a couple that they kind of punted on there. So you weren't going to be that team because it's going to be too hard to bring that level of intent every night. And that's even before the injuries over an 82-game schedule. So to me, you had to build a team that you knew that could be the ceiling for that team, but was better equipped to get through the regular season. They didn't do that. And then they kind of were lazy through the beginning part of the season. They were under 500. They had to have a get your bleep together meeting to try to get on a roll. They were getting on a roll, but then Jimmy Butler got hurt and they were 6 over instead of maybe 14 over because they hadn't had the proper night in, night out compete up until that point. And then the whole thing falls apart, as it obviously would, with not only Jimmy out and then Steph out, but to now have Mike Dunleavy come out and say, well, we love this team. And he's in essence saying he still thinks the team they have now is the same team that finished 24-25. That level of good, even though we're talking about now 2 years older on top of multiple injuries, it's foolish. It really is. So I don't think Dunleavy's bad at his job. I think there's a lot of circumstances that are unique to this situation with ownership and ownership sons' involvements and things. You know, in terms of being in the front office, that he can't always get the final say that he needs to maybe make something happen, and they have to get everybody to sign off on it. So I think there's an issue there. But to think that you're just going to run it back is just, and then everybody should just be okay with it. Like, what? It's one thing to say you want to run it back, but then to almost have the expectation that the fans should be cool with it or something's wrong with them. That's a joke.
11: It
12: frankly.
11: Is.
12: That's embarrassing.
11: No,
12: to
11: it
12: think,
11: is.
12: Like, to think that there would not be pushback off of running it back plus Yaxel and just kind of waiting for Jimmy and thinking that you're going to be okay and then putting added pressure on Steph to carry the load in the first half of the season. What's he going to have left in the second half? And, oh, by the way, what happens if he gets hurt in the first half? Again, it's a long... It's a rant that I've gone on a couple of different times here.
19: Yeah.
12: on the sports leader over the last couple of months, but nobody should be chastising Warrior fans for not being accepting of the way they've handled this offseason.
11: No, it's ridiculous. I think that to expect Jimmy Butler to return from a torn ACL and they'll be a better team, I don't see that. I don't see Moses Moody coming back from an injury at any point this season. It almost feels like they kind of run things now like the Pittsburgh Steelers, where being 10-7 status quo, that's good for us. For the Warriors to be in the play-in.
12: But they're not going to be that.
11: The thing is,
12: like, if that was the case, if it was, hey, we can get to the sixth seed, I think that would be, but they're delusional in thinking, like, what do you think they think their ceiling is?
11: Be a top six team in the West.
12: Yeah. What is the reality of their ceiling? 9?
11: 10th seed?
12: And the reality is 7 at the absolute highest.
11: Yeah.
12: With the team they currently have. It's probably like 9.
11: Yeah.
12: It's probably like 9-12. 9-13 yeah. in the Western Conference right now.
11: So that's, I thought it was ridiculous when Joe Lacob went on with TK and said, you know, our fans expect this and that. Well, because you set that mentality years ago.
12: Light years.
11: Where you said, you know, I don't care what the rules are. I'm going to spend this amount of money to get these superstars. And now it's like, guys, in the last 10 years, we've won 4 championships. Aren't you guys happy with that? And as a fan, yes, I am. But don't expect fans to feel the same way. That's ridiculous. So, real quick, we don't need to play the audio, but just your thoughts on Mike Dunleavy Jr. I thought maybe this was his biggest misstep as a GM so far. I don't know why he said this, but the Danny Emberman asking him, like, has Steph maybe alluded to you guys that he doesn't want to sign back? And he kept going on and on and on, saying, if there's a point where Steph comes to me and Joe and says, I don't want to be here anymore, we kind of have to entertain that and grant that for him. I thought that came out of nowhere.
12: Yeah, I thought that actually, I will say, I thought that actually got a little blown out of proportion.
11: Okay.
12: I think he's acknowledging, hey, that isn't the case. That isn't where we are right now. But if Steph, I actually think he was just being real. Like, if Steph did, I don't view it as the Warriors would prefer that to happen. But I think that's where the... That's where the anger comes from. That's where the frustration comes from.
11: Not for me. I don't think that the Warriors prefer that happen. I just think it's a weird thing to say where...
12: Well, I think it's an obvious thing to say, though. Like, if Steph came to them, they'd work with him. But I think they also, and Joe Lacob mentioned this to Tim Kawakami, they also are really confident he's not going to do that.
11: Yeah.
12: So I think they look at that, and I will give them the benefit of the doubt on that. I think they look at that as kind of an eye roll. It's like, well, yeah, he answered the question in the literal, most literal term. I mean, if Steph came to them and said, I want out, they would trade him.
11: Yeah. Right? I don't doubt that.
12: So
11: I don't doubt that.
12: I think he was answering honestly. I don't know. I'll let you finish.
11: I just thought it wasn't anything that needed to be said. I just thought it was a weird thing where, not to compare him to Bob Myers all the time, but Bob wouldn't say anything like that, and Joe... I don't know if he, you know, told Tim Kawakami, I want to go on your podcast to, you know, clear the air here. But like,
12: I would imagine it was probably already in the works.
11: Probably. But like, I think he, you know, let it be known, like, we're not trading Steph Curry. Not that I thought that Mike Dunleavy Jr. thought that, or kind of like alluded to that maybe they will do that. But I just thought it was a weird thing to bring up. Kind of like a couple of years ago where...
12: Well, you got asked a question.
11: I know, but the question wasn't, if Steph Curry came to you and said he wants to be traded, would you entertain that? He brought that up on his own. I thought it was just random to bring up. And then Joe kind of acts like, oh, that's bull crap. That's just stuff the media brings up. No, your GM brought it up yesterday.
12: No, he brought it up. Look, it's fair to discuss it, but I also think it's fair if you're Joe Lacob to say it's a little bit silly to think that would be what would happen.
11: Yeah.
12: Because I think they're really confident that Steph's not going to do that. And I think they're adamant that they don't want him to do that. And that's the part where, again... I will say I disagree with a certain portion of the fan base that thinks that, like, the Warriors essentially want Steph to go to them and say, hey, I want out, because now they can rebuild and Joe would rather really rebuild quicker.
11: Yeah.
12: Look, I don't think Joe Lacob wants to rebuild more quickly than he necessarily has to, because the moment at which Steph is gone, Chase Center's half full.
11: Yeah.
12: Until the Warriors are good again. And that's just reality.
11: All right, we'll talk about Marcus Thompson coming up next. But before we go to break, I just want to get to the Dugout Health Report, sponsored by Kaiser Permanente. Learn more about what Kaiser Permanente can do for you at kp.org. Yesterday, Matt Chapman and Trevor McDonald were placed on the 60-day IL, so their seasons are officially over. And Willie Adames had an MRI Mild lower back strain. He's day-to-day. Christian Koss is in at shortstop. So there you go for the your Dugout Health Report, sponsored by Kaiser Permanente. Let's catch up with Marcus Thompson of The Athletic next, talking about what Mike Dunleavy Jr. and Joe Lacob had to say. It's Dirty Work on the Patio. John Dickinson, Derek.
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6: Dirty work on the patio at 58 Social. Rockies and Giants tonight. John Dickinson, Derek Papa, talking some Warriors offseason. We were talking about the Mike Dunleavy Jr. quote a couple days ago where he brought up, kind of out of left field, that, not out of left field, I should say. That's a little much.
7: No,
6: but
7: he was asked. But I think he just got, and look, I don't want to speak for him on this. I'll let you finish your point. I think he just got kind of caught where he
6: speaking too honestly.
7: Sometimes you just, you start giving an answer and you don't know where it's going. I mean, it happens to you and me on this
6: all
7: show
6: the time,
7: sometimes.
6: All the time.
7: You just start talking and you kind of wind yourself into a weird spot,
6: right?
7: And you either give something that maybe you didn't necessarily want to, or you talk about something in a little bit of a different way. I think that's what happened. I think it was kind of an honest I don't even want to call it a mistake, because I don't even think it's necessarily a thing, although anything related to Steph Curry in this market is obviously going to become a thing.
6: Of course.
7: Especially if you're talking about the prospect of him going and asking for a trade to not be a Golden State Warrior anymore.
6: Well, the question that Danny Emmerman asked was, has Steph given you any indication that he wouldn't want to sign an extension this offseason? And Mike, you know what, let's just play the clip.
7: Play it.
6: Yeah, this is Mike a couple days ago, asked about Steph Curry's future with the Warriors.
8: I think there's two things I'm confident about with Steph. He really, really wants to win, and he wants to finish his career as a Warrior. And that's, I don't think that changes. Tomorrow, August 29th, the start of the season, middle of the season, the end of next season, I think that's, those things are going to be consistent. No, he hasn't. That's always been the message. That's always been sort of what we discussed. And I think that's, you know, tracking quite well. Obviously, he's eligible for an extension coming up at the end of this month. And, you know, we'll talk through all that stuff and can't speak on it much right now. But, yeah, I'm pretty confident Steph will finish his career here. But, you know, ultimately, it's his call, his decision. Whether that's allowing his contract to run out and move on, or, you know, look, if he comes to me and wants to be moved, you know, Joe and I will talk it through. We wouldn't love it, but he's earned the right to do where he wants to do those things. So, but as far as the messaging or any idea that he would be anywhere else, that's not a thing we're looking at or he's looking at.
6: Okay, so the meat and potatoes of what he's saying is the important stuff in the beginning of that response, where he believes that Steph Curry wants to finish his
7: beginning
6: career.
7: Beginning and the end. I mean, he said it at the beginning and the end.
6: Yes, but I felt like there was just multiple times where he could have just stopped instead of saying now if he wants to let his contract play out or run out, or if he comes to us and asks for a trade. That's the part where I'm like, you know how things are dissected. It was a talking point with the national media on ESPN. Should Steph Curry ask for a trade? Well, and when the GM acknowledges that, it just kind of adds more fuel to the fire.
7: It's fair for it to be a talking point.
6: Yeah, of course.
7: Number one, because it is fair to wonder. I mean, I've wondered it. I think Warrior fans have wondered when they look at what has been done to build this roster or not. A lot of other stars would have already gone in and said, hey, you need to do this, this, and this,
6: right,
7: or I want out. Even given four championships. Like, there are a lot of players that would have already done that. So it's a fair talking point, regardless of whether you agree with it or not. He wants to finish his career as a Warrior. Mike Dunleavy said that. Always been the message. Always been discussed that way. And so, I don't know, I think he was just being honest in that, hey, this is what it would look like if it ever got to that point where it changed, if it changed in terms of that opinion. I also think if Steph's opinion changed and he wanted to apply pressure to the front office, which I don't believe that he's done, we can get Marcus Thompson's take on that.
6: He's going to join us at 4:30.
7: If that's the case, then, I mean, you look at this whole situation, and I think it's much ado about nothing, honestly, because if he wants to not be around, he would tell him that, and they would, again, they would have to, I think, respect his wishes and look to move him, but he hasn't wanted to do that to this point in time. So I think, you know, whatever Mike Dunleavy said in between honestly, it's kind of irrelevant. I think it's kind of a duh. Like, of course they would look to move him because he would want to be moved, or again, Steph would have the opportunity to apply that pressure, and then we'll see what the Warriors, like, if he applied that pressure, which he hasn't done, would the Warriors be more apt to give up more to look to improve this team in the short term? Maybe they would, maybe they wouldn't. But to this point, Steph hasn't applied that pressure to where they felt they've needed to necessarily do that, which, oh, by the way, a lot of Warrior fans are ticked about because Steph's too nice. And maybe the Warriors are taking advantage of Steph being too nice.
6: No, but you know what? I appreciate that because so many guys play this card of, I'm a superstar. I want to get the hell out of here. And should Steph Curry do that? Maybe. But I do appreciate
7: that. You can always threaten it and not do it.
6: Yeah. But I also think that Steph likes being here. I think that he likes that Steve Kerr's coming back. He likes that Draymond's here. So even though they're not contending for a championship, as you said earlier, he feels content about that. Like, talking to Marcus Thompson and Moses Moody's thing, he's like, I know what the plan is. And you know what? It's good to go out and try to get a LeBron James or inquire about Giannis, but there's a lot of guys out there that I didn't want to get. And you know what? Steph plays a role in this as well. Like, people get up in arms about Mike Dunleavy Jr. Mike Dunleavy or Joe Lacob, but they're like, why aren't they more aggressive? Steph is also kind of like, I don't want that guy. I don't want to go get Lauri Markkanen. I don't want to go get that superstar. I'd rather just play with the guys we have. So I'm not taking Steph Curry out of the equation either. It's just, I don't know, I thought it was puzzling that he would bring that up. But you're right, JD. When you look at you listen to the quote altogether, yes, it's duh. Of course it is. But I just don't think it needed to be said. But Joe Lacob was asked about this with Tim Kawakami on his podcast, asked if Steph Curry will sign a contract in the next couple weeks here.
3: I mean, we have to have that conversation with him. It's not the date yet. We're not at that point, but we're getting close. We'll have that conversation. We'll see what he wants to do, what his camp wants to do. Mike and our group will, you know, decide what's the appropriate thing from our end. But my guess is, Steph, I wouldn't worry about this too much. You know, Steph loves it here. We love him here. I don't want Steph to go anywhere. I really can't imagine a scenario where he's going anywhere. I think we'll do what needs to be done.
6: Yeah, and I'm not surprised. I think that they may have some indication that he's going to sign the next couple of weeks here, but I would be shocked that he wouldn't put pen to paper.
7: Well, I don't know about that. And the reason why is not anything as far as him not wanting to be with the Warriors, but I wonder if he goes with his version of, let's say, what Draymond Green did, which is give the Warriors more flexibility by not signing the extension immediately. Because if he signs the extension immediately, that money is on the books.
4: Right.
7: And so you have less money to maneuver with next offseason, even with Jimmy Butler and Draymond Green potentially coming off the books. You could create a scenario where you could clear a bunch of this cap space, maximum level cap space, try to make some moves either via trade, because you can trade players into that cap space, or via regular free agency, pending on what's available on the market, and then sign Steph to go over the cap at that point to a deal that could equal the deal that he could get on August the 29th. So there may be a financial component to this where when everybody sits down, it makes a little bit more sense to not necessarily sign between now or August 29th, let's say, in the beginning of the regular season, because that deal is going to be on the table for Steph at any point moving forward up until he would be a free agent. So I think there's a path where I think you almost wouldn't want him necessarily to sign. Now, does that create a scenario where you know, there's an Armageddon scenario where maybe he winds up not coming back.
6: Yeah.
7: You know, maybe, but I don't think anybody listening to Mike Dunleavy, listening to Joe Lacob, listening to Steph in the past, we can ask Marcus Thompson about it. Like, I don't think anybody really views Steph leaving as a threat. Now, look, Steph has to be willing to do that. Steph also could have an injury and all of a sudden maybe a $65 million contract for that year or $235 million or whatever it is, it becomes less if he has some kind of, you know, career altering, even at this late stage of his career, type of an injury. So I think that part has to be factored in and weighed, but I wouldn't necessarily think that there should be some freak out if he doesn't immediately sign that deal.
6: Yeah, I mean, I don't know if there would be a freak out, but it would just, like, cause the conversation of, does Steph want out? I mean, obviously that would happen.
7: Sure, and it would be a fair conversation.
6: Yeah. And I just don't, I would be surprised myself just because Steph doesn't play these games. He's always been loyal. Well, go ahead.
7: No, no, no. I'm not coming down your road. Yes, he doesn't play these games, but at the same time, it's like, if you're a Warrior fan, don't you kind of want him to play these games? Because here's the thing. You can applaud Steph. And look, I'm not blaming Steph in this at all. But you can applaud Steph for not being a game player. But the fact that he's not a game player is leading to this scenario where the Warriors are not pushing harder to look to improve this team.
6: Right.
7: So it's kind of like if you're the ultimate Steph fan and you respect the hell out of Steph for not pushing the issue more, at the same time you're one of these people that is demanding change that isn't there. And it's like, I mean, I gotta tell you, if I wanted this change, I'd want Steph to be a little more forceful. Again, that doesn't mean I'm blaming him for not doing that, but I feel it's, there's a little have your cake and eat it too at play here, where it's like, you can't say to Steph, you know, don't be pushy about it, and then they take advantage of you not being pushy about it by not doing anything, and then it's like, well,
6: I'm not saying that he shouldn't be pushy about it. He should, but nothing has shown to me over the last few months that he would be. Like in that Marcus Thompson article, he seems like, yeah, you know what? I appreciate how aggressive they are. I've seen behind the scenes how hard they work, but he seems like he's okay with the way that things are going.
7: You're
6: which,
7: right.
6: Which is surprising to me.
7: It is surprising. And again, I'll let everybody speak to their own opinion as to whether that's disappointing or not, whether that's, you know, being stand up as an individual or not. But it is accurate, and it is, I think, a little bit surprising, because I think he could apply more pressure than he has to this point.
6: Yeah.
7: And I think he could still do it in a way where he's not necessarily coming off as others who have looked to do that throughout the course of history.
6: Well, you know what's funny to me? Like, this happened a couple months ago, but Draymond Green did a guest spot on Inside the NBA where he gave a long, convoluted answer about the Warriors' future. But in it, he said, I don't think we need to measure success anymore at this point in our careers with championships. And I was surprised by that because Draymond's been all about championships. He made a guarantee when they acquired Jimmy Butler they're going to win the championship. But now, at this point in their careers, I think Draymond, I think Steph, I think Steve to a degree, with all the comments he made last year saying we're a fading dynasty, where it's like, we love being Warriors. Do we want to, you know, we want to win a championship? Absolutely. And you heard Joe Lacob say it numerous times in the podcast with TK. But it also kind of seems like, you know, if it doesn't happen, we're good. Which, you know, I kind of appreciate, but at the same time, I understand why fans are like, what the hell are you talking about?
7: Right. But I understand Draymond acknowledging it and Steve acknowledging it and Steph acknowledging it.
6: Yeah.
7: It's okay to acknowledge the reality. They're not a title contender.
6: They're not.
7: They're not. And they weren't on April 18th, and they've done nothing to make them that in the last 4 months. That's just reality. You cannot be a title contender and also not bring the exact same roster back, plus your first-round draft pick and Yaxel Lindeberg, and expect to be better than you were. Like, like both of those things are equally true in this case. And I think that's the part that's frustrating. I would think acknowledging the fact that you're no longer a title contender would make it more freeing to look to think outside the box and do, you know, it doesn't and not bring everybody back. And look, Dunleavy explained it. You know, they did a risk reward on the guys they had and the guys they like, and they're betting on health. Again, I think foolishly, they're betting on health. at an extreme level. And look, if you want to bring some of these veterans back, that's okay too. But you have to also add younger players to the mix that are going to be able to absorb a lot of the minutes where you're not going to have Horford or Porzingis play, or Melton's going to need a night off, or Steph's going to need a night off, or Draymond. Like, they haven't. You could bring all these guys back, add two or three other players that could absorb those minutes to where you could get

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0: faithful. 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
6: My God, is that inspiring.
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0: And more Kittle.
6: Kittle in the corner, baby. Superman in the phone booth.
0: And CMC. 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
9: How's it going? Dirty work on a Friday. John Dickinson, Derek Papa here at the patio, 58 Social, Giants and Rockies tonight. We'll be joined by Marcus Thompson in about 12 minutes, talking about the Warriors offseason, his article on Don Nelson.
10: We need more time with Marcus.
9: We do need more time with Marcus. We do.
10: Already. We ain't even on yet. We need more time.
9: I know. Well, should have called it. Should have answered the phone at 3:50.
10: We're gonna need more. Anyway.
9: We'll be fine.
10: We'll be good.
9: But I do want to talk schedules with you because you're a schedule guy.
10: Do you?
9: Yeah. Okay. Right. Well, you know what? I'll say this.
10: Schedule nerd is actually the preferred term.
9: I love a good schedule. I love more an NFL schedule. I love a schedule release.
10: It is a little different, though. I mean,
9: the NBA, of course it is.
10: The NBA schedule.
9: We're talking about 82 games, and like yesterday, I saw the Warriors put out some cartoon with Draymond and Jimmy Butler and Steph Curry for their schedule release video. It's like Scooby-Doo themed, and I was like, what is this?
10: Did you see the Bulls one?
9: I did not.
10: The Bulls one's good.
9: Is it?
10: It's with Benny the Bull, the mascot.
9: Okay, but you think it's kind of ridiculous that the NBA is trying to be like, we got our own schedule release.
10: Yes, it is.
9: I think it's a little ridiculous.
10: Bulls one was good.
9: Okay.
10: So check it out.
9: What was funny about it? Just the Bull was doing his thing?
10: It's just Benny the Bull's hilarious.
9: Okay, fair enough. Okay.
10: Like, that's number one.
9: Yeah.
10: I go way back with Benny, back to 2016.
9: You guys are boys, yeah.
10: We're multiple, I mean, he's dumped popcorn on me, and like, all, okay. we go way back.
9: Nice,
10: so
9: all right.
10: I am a little biased with Benny the Bull, but, I mean, dumps popcorn on everybody. But,
9: right.
10: But I did happen to get popcorn dumped on me in 2016.
9: That's high praise. Nice. Well, when it comes when it comes to the Warriors schedule, everybody looks at the nationally televised games, and of course, with how old they are, back to back.
10: You know what I look at first and foremost?
9: What's that?
10: Where are the 3 and 4s? Yeah, where are the back to backs? Where are the 3 and 4s?
9: Exactly.
10: And the first thing that stands out, Derek, game 3 of the season. They start in LA. They've got the exact same, similar layout as last year. They start Wednesday in LA, October 21st.
9: Mm-hmm.
10: They have an off day Thursday. They're home Friday, home opener on the 23rd, which is a year from when we had the round table out at Harmonic Brewing, just down the street here. And so everything is a year to the day, right? The opener last year was on Tuesday the 21st. This year it's Wednesday the 21st. Last year the home opener was Thursday the 23rd. Mm-hmm. This year the home opener's Friday the 23rd. So, and then they went up to Portland for the third game of the year, which was Friday the 24th, the day after.
9: A barrage of three-pointers from the Portland Trailblazers that night.
10: And I don't know if you remember, but even though it was the third game of the year, and even though the Warriors were 2-0 going down to L.A. and winning, and then coming back home and coming back and beating the Nuggets in the home opener on our roundtable night where we were out at Harmonic, even though they were 2-0, Steve Kerr played the regulars in Portland.
9: Mm-hmm.
10: Warriors got smoked.
9: Yeah.
10: They got completely ran out of Moda Center. And Steve Kerr, after the game, and I did Dubs OT from up there on that night, and Steve Kerr, after the game, said, I regret not giving the veteran guys the night off.
9: Mm-hmm.
10: It was game 3. Game 3! But it was the third game in 4 nights. So anywhere there's 3 games in 4 nights, I feel like that's an automatic punt, considering the fact that the Warriors basically have the exact same roster they had last year. Oh, by the way, Jimmy Butler and Moses Moody are not going to be around for probably at least half of the season. So, long story short, game three of the season this year at Phoenix, third game in four nights, that's a punt. Oh, by the way, then you go play Denver and Minnesota. You start at the Lakers. This team better win the home opener against Memphis. They might be 1-4 even with that win, even with Steph Curry healthy and available. So much for the schedule gods doing the Warriors any favors. Not that they're owed, but if you recall, that was a huge part of the story last year. And my goodness, the beginning, I mean, at LA, Memphis, at Phoenix, three games and four nights, at Denver, at Minnesota, before they come home for a six-game homestand. I mean, what's their record in the first five games of the year? 1-4, objectively speaking, right?
9: Yeah, it could be.
10: Unless they pull a rabbit out of the hat somewhere, they're 1-4 five games in.
9: Yeah, but I thought Steve Kerr brought that up a little bit too much last year, where it's like, the schedule's tough.
10: Well,
9: yeah, of course it is. You're the Warriors.
10: They did, but it's going to be tough this year, too.
9: Yeah.
10: So I don't think him bringing it up or not bringing it up matters.
9: It doesn't, but also it's just the situation they're in. They're the Warriors, and also, what do you make of them having less nationally televised games? Like that comes with the territory of them.
10: Natural,
9: yeah. Like they're an older team right now. People still want to see Steph. They got 28, but that's less than what they had in recent years.
10: Now they do have the 4 or 5 on the road to begin the year, and then they come home for 6. You talk about the nationally televised games. I thought the league still gave them a decent amount.
9: Yeah.
10: Fewer in the first half of the season, obviously, because they're expecting and hoping, the league is hoping, that Jimmy Butler comes back. And I put the middle of the year, middle of January, roughly. I mean, I'm looking at 40, the 41st game. Now, look, there's two games that are going to get rescheduled in December, so the 41st game right now is not actually going to be the 41st game. It's actually the 41st game is actually going to be the Sacramento game on
1: right.
10: On January 12th, even though right now that's the 39th game. But if you count that as the first half and then move forward, I mean, they're counting, or at least the league is hoping, that Jimmy Butler and Steph, at a minimum, are back and playing together. And that's when you get another Laker game, an OKC, a couple of San Antonios, a Boston, a New York the night before the Super Bowl at Madison Square Garden.
1: Yeah.
10: Cooper Flagg in Dallas, Houston, Portland, Denver, the Lakers again. Two games against Philly because you got to get Steph and LeBron a week apart, but the last week of March, because you really, really want to make sure Steph and Jimmy are healthy for that one. And then Minnesota, Phoenix, OKC to close things out toward the back half of the year. So I saw a lot of complaining about the early part of the schedule. I also saw a lot of complaining about the second half of the schedule. But you knew the second half of the schedule was going to be more difficult because those are the games where they want to put Steph on national television, hoping that Jimmy Butler's going to be a part of the equation.
9: I mean, the biggest thing to me is that they are tied for the most back-to-backs with 15, and you have a older roster where Al Horford and Porzingis and a lot of these, and Steph and Draymond may not play in these games. So it's Yaxel in the gang. Like, I just don't know how anything's going to change.
10: But again, it starts, the third game of the year is going to be a punt.
9: Yeah.
10: Like, I can tell you right now on August 14th, that the Warriors could go play a hell of a game against the Lakers in the opener and let's say lose close and then beat Memphis and be 1-1 going to Phoenix, second of a back-to-back, 3-4.
9: And then it's rough.
10: And they're punting.
9: Yeah.
10: Like, Steph ain't playing that night. Draymond ain't playing that night. Horford or Porzingis or both ain't playing that night. Melton's probably not playing that night. I mean, it's Yaxel and Will Richard and Pods. I mean, in Phoenix, which is a team that knocked your ass out going back to April to get that final play-in spot in the 8th seed. And then after the game against a lesser opponent in comparison, Phoenix compared to Denver and Minnesota, then you go to Denver and Minnesota to boot before you come home and play the Lakers. I mean, 1-5 is on the table here. And this is with everybody healthy, among, you know, not accounting for, obviously, Jimmy Butler and Moses Moody. So, yeah, then you get some home cooking. There's a winnable trip in the middle of November. You get the usual home games coming out of the first of the year, which I think, again, what you're going to hear a lot from the Warriors, is going to be a second-half team, Well, here's the thing.
9: Yeah.
10: If you're 15-25 in the first 40 games, then it ain't going to matter that you're a second-half team. You're going to be praying that you could be in the conversation to be the freaking 10 seed.
9: Yeah, I mean, I'm not really high on, anything with this team. I mean, yes, they'll still be the same team that we saw a year ago fighting for the 9th seed or the 10th seed. The schedule doesn't make it any better. But just as we talked about earlier with George Kittle and, you know, playing doctor on the radio, you said there's more nationally televised game in the second half, and that may be because that's when they're anticipating Jimmy Butler's going to return. What do you think? Like, what do you expect with the big injuries, Jimmy Butler and Moses Moody this year?
10: I put it right in the middle of the year for both of them, as it might be. I don't know that it's going to be sooner than the middle of the year for either of them. And again, I'm setting the middle of the year is basically the 1 year mark for Jimmy.
9: Right.
10: If you look at it, January the 12th right now will be the Warriors' 41st game. Again, it's listed as their 39th game right now, but they're going to add two in December because of the in-season tournament. So the middle point of the season is January 12th. I think it's right around there.
9: Yeah.
10: And he got hurt, what, on the 19th, I believe it was?
9: Yeah, and he's an older player, and I just don't know.
10: I mean, I think Moody will see. I mean, I think there's a scenario where both could be out till after the All-Star break. I think there's a scenario where maybe one or both don't come back at all.
9: Yeah, and Moody was a patellar tendon, right?
10: Yeah, I also think there's a scenario where, you know, maybe they come back a little early. Maybe Jimmy comes back a little early, but I don't know about this December thing. That felt to me like a leak that comes out when you're getting hit from a public relations standpoint by the fact that you missed out on LeBron and didn't really do anything else. And
9: right.
10: Then it's like, but Jimmy can be back by Christmas. Yeah. All right. Probably not.
9: Yeah, I don't know if people should be too excited about that. Derek Papa, John Dickinson here at 58 Social outside Oracle Park. Let's catch up with Marcus Thompson and talk about the Warriors' schedule, what's going on with their offseason, and the unfortunate passing of Don Nelson. He wrote about it. We'll talk about it next.
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3: Here on The Sports Leader, John Dickinson, Derek Papa, trying to make the connection with Marcus Thompson. We'll see if we can do that here.
4: We got a 550 segment open.
3: We do have a 550 segment.
4: Marcus is busy, and he typically is.
3: Knowing Marcus, though, he'll call mid-segment and be like, you guys don't want me anymore? What's the deal?
4: And he may, and that's where you say 550, bro.
3: Yeah, exactly.
4: We got you. So, I don't want to shortchange Marcus.
3: No.
4: I don't want to. I like my Marcus time. You never know how much Marcus time you're actually going to get.
3: Exactly. So I do want to make some time. There's a lot to discuss with him. So we'll see when we catch up with him. And if he calls Danny, let me know and we'll figure out the plan. But, yeah, I do want to get to this real quick. Just talking about the 49ers and preseason. And there was a lot of talk about Vita Vea maybe being a guy they could pick up, where he's got contract negotiations going on right now. The Bucs don't want to make him one of the highest-paid defensive tackles in all of football. But Mike Garofolo was just on NFL Network talking about Vita Vea. And we hear all the time teams say, like, we're not trading this guy. We're not trading this guy. He just went on NFL Network saying the Bucs do not plan on trading Vita Vea. But teams have inquired the Buffalo Bills, the Chicago Bears, and the San Francisco 49ers.
4: Not surprising.
3: I think that John Lynch always will inquire about a player. I would rather they save that draft capital. Like, let's just say, okay, Vita Vea is on the table. I think he is. I think ultimately the Bucs will budge and they're going to trade him, because I think Jason Light views the Buccaneers as, all right, we're a good team, but are we going to be one of the better teams in the NFC? I think we're more like the team that, you know, failed down the stretch when we started 6-2 and then we finished 8-9. He doesn't want to give Baker Mayfield a contract. He doesn't want to give a contract to Vita Vea. You know, are we good enough to win the NFC South, or are we going to contend with the better teams, the NFC? And it was telling when Mike Evans told him, yeah, thanks for the contract offer. It's better than the Niners, but I'd rather go here. So I think that he may listen to offers, and I won't be the least bit surprised if the Niners are like, all right, we may give you a young defensive tackle and some draft capital.
4: They're trying to slow play it, I think, the Buccaneers are, and not come off as desperate. I think you could make the case the Bucs are in semi-shambles at this point. Like, I think they're the team that thinks that they're still maybe going to be good, but then the whole thing completely careens off the mountain, and you wind up 6-11, and everybody's not light, but
3: Todd Bowles are out.
4: But Bowles is out, yeah. And maybe you're looking at a quarterback change, and you're kind of in a semi-rebuild off of a lot of veteran guys who have been there for a number of years. But, yeah, I don't think Jason Light would be in trouble necessarily.
3: No, he's one of the better GMs in all of football.
4: But it might be time to retool, and looking to make the move on Vita Vea would give him an opportunity to more quickly start that process.
3: Okay, but let me ask you this. Do you think the Niners possibly getting Max Crosby at the trade deadline is like a Warriors Giannis pipe dream?
4: No.
3: You think it's realistic?
4: I think it's realistic.
3: Based off of where the Raiders are at, or a new day in Raider football where they don't care trading him to the 49ers?
4: It would have to be that, and what's the one thing that would make that less of a thing?
5: What do you mean?
4: What's the one thing that would make the unwillingness to have the Raiders trade somebody to the Niners?
3: If John Lynch comes over the
4: capital.
3: Top. Yes.
4: Like or what you, the asking price. Like, you may have to give up a little bit more. But I think if the 49ers believe that they are in a position to where a Max Crosby can make them a legitimate Super Bowl contender or get them on the level of the Rams. And I think if this thing goes to the trade deadline, the 49ers are going to have to prove that in season, right? They're going to have to. And I think if the Niners prove that in season, then the front office would be more apt to give up more to get that done. So I think it's unlikely. I still am of the belief, and I think you are as well, that the Raiders, as much as it is Vegas in San Francisco or Vegas in the Bay and not Oakland in the Bay and not L.A. in the Bay or whatever, I do think some of those things have thawed. I still don't think Mark Davis would be real keen on moving Max Crosby to the 49ers and essentially having it be a move that might lead to Max Crosby being a Super Bowl winner with the 49ers.
3: Oh, yeah, that would be a monumental move.
4: But sweeten the pot.
3: Well, that's what's going to happen, is I keep hearing Max Crosby's not getting dealt for two first-round picks.
4: I think he is getting dealt.
3: I think so. Like, I, you know, people call me a Raider homer still on this show. No, like, they're not going to be a good team this year.
4: You?
3: Like, yeah, me, yeah. But, like, when
4: no.
3: I've changed my ways, JD. I'm not living and dying with every Raider outcome. I didn't even watch the preseason game last night. But, yeah, like, I think they improved, but I don't think they're going to be a good team. I think that they win maybe four or five games this year. And then, yes, they were. I mean, they did trade Max Crosby to the Baltimore Ravens. And it took Eric DaCosta getting cold feet to be like, nah, take him back. And now Max Crosby's like, I want to be a Raider again. We haven't heard a lot of John Spytek in the offseason saying, like, you know, this is off the table. I do think that if, you know, they're 1-7 or whatever, their schedule's brutal, by the way. Just like, they can win that first game against the Dolphins, and they could lose up until the trade deadline.
4: Oh, yeah.
3: I think that they're going to move him. It's going to be where the Eagles, the Bears, probably the Seahawks, multiple teams are going to be in on Max Crosby. And then John Lynch, as he always does, will inquire about it and be like, all right, so what's it going to take? And when he hears Howie Roseman's offering a first, a second, and Nolan Smith, or the Bears are offering this guy in a first-round pick, and John Lynch is like, okay, you know what? For this particular player, we got to go over the top here. I know that Mark Davis does not want to send him to us, but let's get crazy here. Let's give you two first-round picks. I think that the Niners are in a position not like the Rams right now, but for that player, you got to make that offer.
4: So you don't think it's a pipe dream?
3: I think it's tough with these two organizations. But
4: agreed.
3: I think, as John Middlecoff said to us back in March, it's a new day and age with the Raiders organization, and John Spytek and Tom Brady could go to Mark Davis and say, look, we know you don't want to trade Max Crosby to the Niners. Obviously, it's the reason we're in Vegas right now is because of the 49ers.
4: But if you feel like you're going to come out of it better in the end, even if the Niners were to go on and win, you'd have to consider it.
3: Oh, God, yeah. So if those two guys can convince Mark Davis this is the best offer on the table, we were offered two first-round picks, we have to pull the trigger on this, I think he would. So I don't think it's a pipe dream. I also don't think it's going to happen. I think that Mark would rather trade with another team.
4: Sure.
3: But if John Lynch is willing to go above and beyond for the deal, then yes, I think that he would listen. And we'll see what happens when we get to that point. But the reason I bring that up is because, do you want to make a move now that could eventually or potentially stop you from doing that deal later on? Like, what is Vita Vea going to cost you? A second and a fifth and then a long contract extension? I don't know if I'm willing to do that at 31 years old. Because Vita Vea is not a pass-rushing defensive tackle. He is a run stuffer. And I know some people are like, I don't like the way the run defense played last night. All right. But Fred Warner and Dre Greenlaw didn't play.
4: Vita Vea is a dominant player.
3: He is.
4: Yes, on the interior, and yes, more as a run stuffer, but he is a dominant player. So I think there is a benefit to having him on your roster if you can get him. I think your point is spot on in terms of, and this is sort of where the odd comparison to the Warriors comes into play. It's the Warriors were unwilling to do a bunch of things because they were waiting on Giannis, or they were waiting on LeBron, or they were waiting on some other move. So they didn't do a smaller move that might have helped them because they were waiting on this bigger move. And I think it probably is the right course of action in this case if you think later on you can be in the mix for a Max Crosby to not look to give up some of what you might wish you had to get a Max Crosby on somebody even as talented as Vita Vea.
3: Now let me ask you this. He's kind of the same boat, different deal than Vita Vea, but he's a former 49er. Fans were very upset when he got traded away. DeForest Buckner's in the last year of his deal as well.
4: Yeah.
3: And
4: he costs you less.
3: He's coming off a neck injury. I don't know where the Colts are going to be with Daniel Jones if they're not a good team at the trade deadline. Would you rather have a DeForest Buckner for cheaper or Vita Vea, where you're going to have to get him a contract on top of that?
4: It depends on what you're going to get in addition to DeForest Buckner. Like, if you're telling me you can get DeForest Buckner for cheaper, but because you get DeForest Buckner for cheaper, you're going to have the ability to add someone else in addition to DeForest Buckner because you've saved some of your war chest, so to speak.
3: Yeah.
4: Then I'm even more all in at that point.
3: Yeah, I mean, I don't think that would stop John Lynch from making another move. Like, again, going out and getting Vita Vea.
4: It's all what you give up.
3: Yes.
4: Like, it's what you give up determines whether you can't make another move or not.
3: But, yeah, no, but, like, are they in that window right now where John Lynch is like, I give up a second and a fifth for Vita Vea. And you know what? Max Crosby's available, too. I give up 2 first-round picks. I don't think he's going to be F them picks like Les Snead is right now.
4: That's a lot, though. If that would be a ton.
3: Well, of course, that's your future.
4: That would be a ton. And again, what makes you more willing to do it? Are you truly in the championship window right now is one part of the equation.
3: Yeah.
4: But if this is going to be a go-into-the-season proposition, then you're going to have to prove it as a team going through the beginning of the season. Like, you're going to have to be at that point, and I forget how many games there are at the trade deadline.
1: 8 or 9 at this point.
4: You're going to have to be 6-2.
3: Oh, yeah.
4: You're going to have to be 7-2, 6-3. You know, something like probably 6-3 through 9 at a minimum, 7, you know, to where you are unequivocally, it's undeniable, you're going for it. You're going to be less apt to do that if you're 4-4.
3: No, I mean, it's contingent on where they're at. That's why I think a season ago.
4: But they will prove that or not.
3: Of course. But I also think, like, remember fans last year being up in arms? Like, you didn't trade for Trey Hendrickson or Jermaine Johnson?
4: It was the right call.
3: It was the right call.
4: To not do it.
3: Because, honestly,
4: I don't know if I said that at the time, by the way. So don't.
3: No.
4: Don't at me.
3: But I also think that Kyle Shanahan and John Lynch at the time were not expecting them to be as good as they were, given all the injuries and everything. And they're like, let's just see how it plays out. And then maybe we can save our draft capital for something bigger down the line. I think Max Crosby is that type of player. I'm not sure. I know that they might be in the mix for Vita Vea, but I'm not sure that they would pull the trigger on that right now. I think that maybe we'll see what happens at the trade deadline. If he is not dealt, if Vita Vea is on the Buccaneers and he's pissed off and they're having a terrible season, then maybe they revisit that if they're not happy with the play of an Alfred Collins or a C.J. West. So, I don't know. I think that the 49ers are not in the same position as a Rams to go F them picks and go crazy like that for a player like Vita Vea. But if Max Crosby's there and they're willing to go over the top, yeah, they're probably going to actually, you know, ask about that with John Spytek.
4: And they have to prove in the part of the season that leads up to the trade deadline that they're on that level.
3: Right.
4: That's the added element. Like, you can say you believe you're on that level now and do something, and nobody would deny it or disagree with you. But once the season actually starts, then it's on the 53 and the 70-man roster to be able to say, all right, this is what this team actually is, and if you add to it, it could be even greater. You got to do it. And we've seen the 49ers in years past be willing to be active at the trade deadline if there is an area in which they think they need to improve. So I don't doubt if the 49ers went out and started out 6-2, 7-2, that they wouldn't be really willing to do something big that could potentially get them over the top.
3: No, we see them do that in years past, whether it's trade for Christian McCaffrey or Chase Young in years prior. But, yeah, I do think they're going to be aggressive. I think they need to be a little bit aggressive right now, given what's going on with Nick Bosa and not having a lot of depth as far as pass rushers. I mean, there's veteran pass rushers available just on the older side. I remember Kyle Van Noy kind of campaigning to be on the Niners. We'll see what happens with that. I'm not sure I love him at this point in his career. I think he's like 35. Von Miller's older, but consistently always gets 8-9 sacks a year, and you need that right now.
4: Yeah, and I think you're probably waiting as long as you possibly can without obviously letting some of those guys come off the market to where you can attempt to bring them in at the latest possible date and also maybe have to pay the least amount possible as well.
3: Yeah, and, you know, Joey Bosa is still out there. It sounds like Nick's telling everybody don't hold your breath. He's probably not going to.
4: He will not play.
3: Yeah.
4: He will absolutely not play if he doesn't get the amount that he wants to play
3: for. It doesn't
4: for.
3: Even sound like he's ready, though. It sounds like he's just playing golf in Florida. And there's other teams right now that look at the Atlanta Falcons. Their young pass rusher, James Pierce, is going to be suspended 8 games. They lost Jalen Walker for the season. So there's going to be teams that really need pass rush. So we'll see in the next couple weeks here if the Niners are as aggressive as some of these other teams right now. Let's catch up with Richard Aurelia. We'll find when we can catch up with Marcus Thompson. But let's catch up with the former Giants shortstop up next. It's Dirty Work at 58 Social on the Patio. John Dickinson, Derek.
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1: He was the original number 35 at 3rd and King.
2: Kicker swings, rolls one to short, and a bad hop. Aurelia somehow comes up with it, reaches to the bank with a put out, and the sign is retired.
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3: Here's the 2-2 pitch. Aurelia hits one deep to left field, and this baby is out of here. A grand slam home run for Rich Aurelia, and it's his second home run of the season and his first grand slam of his career. It is 4-0.
1: Forever Giant Rich Aurelia on the Sports Leader. No!

0: 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When you've been injured in an auto accident, you don't just need an attorney, you need a heavy hitter. 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And Surfside. It's not Seltzer, it's Surfside, proud partner of the Giants. Richie, what's going on, man?
1: Not much. What's going on? Hey, JD, what's going on?
0: Not a whole lot. Big news today, though. At Oracle Park, the All-Star Game's coming back in 2028. Just your thoughts on that.
1: Yeah, I heard that. I mean, I remember going, actually, I was still playing the last one in 07, and I remember going to the game and watching it with my sons at the time. And, you know, listen, it's a jewel of a ballpark, regardless of whether the team is 21 games under or in first place. It's a jewel of a ballpark that Major League Baseball should promote. So I think it'll be great. I think it'll be, again, great city for it. And just a great, great ballpark to basically represent Major League Baseball for that All-Star game.
2: Yeah, and I was going to ask you, and you half answered it there, because you had come back to the Giants, right, in 2007. So you were playing for the Giants, yeah. And obviously younger kids then, and it was Barry's last year, and it was Boch's first year. There was kind of a lot going on in 2007. What do you remember about the game and just about the event being in the area for those handful of days?
1: Well, yeah, on a personal note, I remember I took my boys to the day before events, like the home run contest and all that stuff. And, you know, they were way younger at the time and still totally into baseball, so they totally enjoyed that. I think, I forget who it was. It might have been Vladimir Guerrero
3: he won it.
1: Hit one up to the glove, maybe. I thought it was maybe him. But, yeah, I think the city was just kind of really juiced for it that year because – you know, coming off a couple down years, I think, and just representing, just the city of San Francisco. And then what I remember about the game, and my mind's not, faltering right now, didn't Ichiro hit an inside the Parker?
0: Oh, yeah. He was MVP.
2: Yeah. He did.
1: Yeah.
2: He slammed one off the bricks, and I think it was Griffey that kind of misplayed it, or it took a weird carom, and Ichiro was off to the races.
1: Yeah, I mean, those are the things I remember. And, this is my hope as a fan of the game. I hope that in this 2-year span that we're waiting to see that All-Star game there, that they kind of figure out a way to, like, get the guys involved. And what I mean by that is, like, figure something out where you can get the best guys to play a couple innings or pitch a couple innings. And because I think the last few years has been kind of a letdown with, this guy pulls out last minute, this guy pulls out last minute, and then you replace him with another guy and another guy. So like, is it an All-Star game anymore? I don't know. I mean, it's a who's available game sometimes. And I hope they figure that out by that point, because it should be a great exhibition for baseball fans to come watch.
0: No, totally. Talking to Rich Aurelia on the UMA guest line. So Tony Vitello was on the morning show the other day saying it's great to have the Wall of Fame ceremony last week, but then they play the game and get routed and just, feeling a certain responsibility when you're 20 games below 500. And these 41 games remaining matter to a lot of players on the team right now. But in your opinion, Richie, what do these remaining games mean for Tony in establishing winning tendencies that could carry over to next season?
1: Well, it's funny you say that. I didn't hear him this morning, but I did hear, some comments early in the week about frustration and about not winning games. And, and I look at this in two different ways. I mean, Tony Vitello has a 3-year contract. And again, I've said this multiple times on your show, where I like Tony. I like him as a guy. I think he's got a good personality. I think he gets, along great with the guys on the team. And at the same time, he still is in a learning process. I mean, so it's hard for him. He was put in a situation this year, maybe was not the best chance to win while learning at the same time. So, I'll start by saying that. If you look at these last games that are going to be played here down the stretch, I also heard him make a comment about, I think it was the day that he pulled Tidwell.
0: Yeah.
1: Maybe. And then they end up losing that game. And one of the questions from the beat writers was, why'd you pull Tidwell? Shouldn't you, leave him in there to try and learn how to work out of the jam. And I think Tony's response was something like, well, it's not about learning anymore at this point. We got to win ball games. And I understand what he's saying. But I also believe that at this point you have to evaluate talent. And the best way to evaluate talent is to get guys out there and put them in positions that they might not ever have been in before. And I remember for years hearing, you know, guys like Maddox and Smoltz and Glavin, you know, probably one of the last big three, you know, who were all in the Hall of Fame, say, you know how we learned how to get out of jams? And their answer was because they let us get out of jams, our own jams, right? And, you know, and then I looked at the box score after Tony made that comment, and I was like, well, you know, he could have probably said, well, Thibodeau was at 96 pitches, you know, he's a young guy, we don't want to overdo it, you know, and I think, you know, for me, that would have been a great answer. But I think going back to these last games that you're playing, you have to see what some of these people could do or some of these young guys could do, you know, on a, I don't know if it's an everyday basis or if you're looking at them as bench guys next year, but you have to get an idea of what you have going into next year. And you guys know this as well as I do, the Giants won't say a rebuild. We know that. But you have to know what you're going into next year with to see at what level you can compete. And you know you're behind the eight ball because you got three teams in your division that, I mean, pretty much on paper, you know, are going to look better than you. And it's an uphill battle. So I think I'd like to see them evaluate some talent and see, you know, if any of these guys fit into the mix next year.
2: How much do you think Tony has to weigh the line between trying to get some wins to keep morale up and to keep everybody, you know, feeling as good as you can, given the circumstances with the overall record, mm-hmm. versus sort of those evaluations of younger players and maybe being more understanding of mistakes that might be beneficial in the long haul, even if, unfortunately, they might cost you a game in the short term this year?
1: Yeah. I mean, I look at it this way. I mean, if they win, you know, if you win 75 games or 70 games, well, honestly, there's no big difference there. And that's my personal opinion.
2: Right. It's just a bad year, right? So, like you move on from it and you're going to be like, we had a bad year in 26 or whatever.
1: Yeah, you'd like to think that and then just move on and try and learn from it. But along that way, I will say this. If you're playing teams that are in a race, and I've been on teams like this before, and you're playing teams that are in a race and fighting for a playoff spot, those are the teams that they're fighting with want you to put your best players and your best performance out there. So there's that fine line of, like, playing some games a little bit differently than others maybe. And, you know, I mean, you could tell in baseball sometimes if there's a winning situation in a game or a time where you can nail down that win, well, then, yeah, you have to go for it. But if you're down, you know, I don't know, four runs in the sixth or seventh inning and, you know, give somebody a chance to work out of a jam or give somebody a chance to get a big hit and see what they have. Because like you said, it may look bad in the short term, but you may learn something about some of these guys for the long term.
0: Talking to Rich Aurelia on the UMA guest line. On the flip side of that, one thing Eddie Begley was saying to us was maybe Tony needs to be more vocal with the older players and having them sit. You saw the other day, Willy Adames, he's been battling a back injury, and now it's aggravated again. With where the season's at, do you think Tony could have more conversations like that with the older guys?
1: I'd like to think so. I mean, you know, he is the leader of that team, you know, regardless of if he's ever done it or not before. And, you know, I was around the team in spring training for that week, and I've been around it a little bit this year. And I feel like there is a level of respect for Tony and everybody likes Tony. You know, I don't know if he's a little leery of, you know,